I'm John Batchelor. I go immediately to Lancaster County. My good friend, Jim McTague, former Washington editor of Barron's Magazine, now a novelist in Lancaster County, the best county in the Keystone State to watch the economy, to watch anything, because it's got a mixed income from tourism to light manufacturing to agriculture to the celebration of its historical significance. Lancaster County and Lancaster City were early American creations out of the wilderness, and oftentimes the route west went through Lancaster as you move your family into the interior, the Ohio River Valley.

0: WJBC and Beer Nuts present the Scott Miller Show hat. This is an embroidered baseball cap. On the front of it, the Beer Nuts logo and the Scott Miller Show logo. And on the back of the hat, my cartoon photo with the big mustache. This is not a contest prize. This hat is not for sale. The only way to get a Scott Miller hat is when I gift them randomly. Now, there is only one rule. You cannot ask for a hat. If you ask for one, you are restricted from receiving a hat. You are banned. You do not get a hat. WJBC, good morning. Who's this?
1: Good morning. This is your mom. I want a hat. I'm a down low.
0: Mom?
1: We won't tell anybody.
0: What is rule number one?
2: Don't ask for a hat.
0: No hat for her.
3: Yesterday, there were hardly any lines. And in fact, when I went into Costco, the store was as empty as I've ever seen it. So shopping was light. It could have been because it was just it's been gorgeous weather here and people don't want to be inside a store. That could be it. But by my shopping cart survey, I sense that people are again being extremely picky post holiday. They're budget conscious, and they're trying to reduce their consumption costs.
4: Now, Jim, you have given me to understand there's a general conversation that goes on in Lancaster County. It goes like this. How's business? Well, it was good yesterday, and it might be good today, but I don't know about tomorrow. Jim, it occurred to me, having heard this same story, and you report very carefully, you're a careful reporter, I'm beginning to think that there's some sense of superstition about saying things are good. And some superstition that I was once told the Chinese had a proverb for this. Here's how it goes. You bring the rice crop in, and it's a very good rice crop, meaning that there's going to be plenty of food for the family. But you then have to thank God for the good weather and the good harvest. So what you do is sit around the campfire, splash soot on your face, start weeping, and is crying out, bad rice, bad rice, bad rice, because you don't want to be arrogant in front of the god of rice or whatever deity you're appealing to. Is there something of this in Lancaster County? I noticed the consistent remarks when you asked them about the future. They're unsure.
3: No. I was in the pancake farm with a friend having breakfast. It's a lovely spot. It's comfortable. The food is delicious. It generally has a very good crowd. I was there on Tuesday. It was virtually empty. And the waiter, who I've known for many months, was telling me that he just can't tell one day to the next. So it tells me that people who were dining regularly have cut back significantly. I had a flat tire yesterday. I pulled into one station to get help, and there was only one employee. Their business was so slack, and he didn't know how to fix the tire. I pulled into a tow truck company, and they helped get me on the road for free. they told me they've been very busy, but yesterday happened to be not busy. But they felt comfortable enough with their income. They helped me for free. So again, the Lancaster economy is uneven now. And I think it indicates that there's a growing caution among consumers. And as I explained to you, Lancaster is like a small country. We have a $40 billion total economy, which puts us up there with Iceland and Estonia. 65% of the workers live inside the county. We have every industry you can imagine here. So it's interesting that this level of caution has suddenly, it's sudden an infection in the county, overcaution.
4: Tourism. Do you see the tourist buses or the tourists arriving as you drive around?
3: They are. You know, the Tourism Bureau just released the 2025 figures. 10 million people came, but it was down 1.7% from 2024, which was the first decrease since 2020.

0: spending by those tourists was up. So it was a wash last year. They're hoping for a slight increase in visitors this year. My theory is we'll get more visitors from Philadelphia, Baltimore, Washington, New York, because airline hassles plus higher gas prices should keep people closer to home. One of the big tourist draws here is a Christian theater. It's called Sight and Sound. And they have a show this year, Joshua. They have 2,000 seats. They have two shows a day. They're sold out, or virtually sold out, through October. Their season runs until December 31st. So that's a sign that tourism is pretty strong in Lancaster County. One other good sign, our local airport, where you can park for free, just established nonstop service to Chicago. So every day, United Express has two planes leaving here to Chicago and back. So that's a great economic sign.
1: Detail about the high-end economy, the tech center that's building across from Costco, the tech center planned, and the tech center rejected a data center, AI stuff, in Columbia. Is the local paper covering that story of the rejection of in Columbia?
0: They are. They cover it sympathetically. I think the people in Columbia don't have their thinking caps on. The city owns 40 acres of what used to be a former light airfield. It costs the city money. They're not collecting taxes on it. Upkeep. They have to maintain upkeep. They put it out for bid. They got one bid for $6 million. They rejected the bid on a technicality because under state law, you have to have the money in hand within a certain amount of days, and the bidder was uncertain about that. But the real reason it was rejected was that the bidder would probably put a data center on.
1: Columbia Borough in the southern part of Lancaster County. Jim McTague, former Washington editor of Barron's Magazine, now in the impatient and curious business environment of the Keystone State. I'm John Batchelor.
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0: I'm John Batchelor. I'm off to Tuscany to my good friend Lorenzo Fiore, who's traveling in Tuscany, but we're going to begin, of all of Italy, very good economic news. Lorenzo, greetings from good news. I see that Italy is growing. I see that Italy is making decisions about energy needs. I see that that employment is a positive. What does this mean for the people of Italy? Is this a surprise to you? Good day to you.
1: Good day, John. Good day to all the listeners from Siena. I'm just a few meters far away from the famous Piazza del Campo, where there is the horse race in July and August, which we have talked about many times. I think that I'm pretty surprised about the good news that I could hear from the media, from the TV, regarding the economic growth of Italy that remained pretty low, but better than expected. We should achieve 1%. Right now, the expectation are at 0.7% this year, which is much better than the 0.2-0.3 that was expected. Inflation rate remain pretty stable. What worries the Italian people is the cost of energy, the cost of fuel, the cost of the bill for electricity, particularly listening that this year could be again the hottest summer season ever seen in the world because of the Niño that come up this summertime. And so we are worried about that. But let me tell you that the other good news is that the European Commission gave a waiver to Italy to spend something like 15 billion euros, that are $17 billion, to support the cost of energy to the benefit of the people, to the benefit of the entrepreneur, to the benefit of the industrial system. And another good point is the employment rate that has achieved the best rate ever since.
0: I want to make a detail here that I think is important. When your growth rate is 1% or 0.7%, that takes into account what isn't part of the growth rate here in the country. You pay for health care and for education for the citizens of Italy. That is a good deal of your growth. We do not pay for that. So our growth looks bigger than yours, but we're not paying for everything. Individuals must pay for education. Individuals must pay for health care. It makes a big difference between the way the European Union countries approach this number and the way we do. I just make that detail. It's neither good nor bad. It's just a different understanding of GDP. About energy, yes, indeed. We all have energy needs, and they're going to be endless. We're told for the balance of this century, we must grow. We must grow in terms of resources and in terms of protecting ourselves from higher temperatures. The El Niño you speak of is also coming here. And in fact, in Australia, they're anticipating something they call a super El Nino. In other words, worse than ever. Either very wet or very dry, or drier than usual. Here in North America, where I am, we're going to be hit with very wet weather. I'm not entirely sure, but the Australian continent is going to be hit with very dry. I think Europe is okay, but I didn't look in detail. About your employment rate, that's the best news, that people are at work. Young people employment, is that also good, Lorenzo?
1: Yes, it's also good. It's also good also for the people that are 50 years old that sometimes have difficulties to relocate themselves if they lose their job. So it seems, and also the female employment rate is okay, is fine, is growing. So that means that all the population, different ages, are involved in such good news. And if I may, I would come back to your point that you made. This 1%, 0.7% includes also the pension.
0: Yes.
1: Not only education, healthcare, and so on. And also the support to those that are losing their jobs. For a certain month, I think at least 24 months, the state can pay a sort of reduced salary to those that are looking for a new job. So I think an important growth for us, considering that we are spending a lot on welfare system.
0: Now, the big news to me is the nuclear power. Italy right now has been very shy about nuclear power, anxious about it. All of Europe is. Germany turned out their atomic energy plants. There's a decision now in Rome.
1: The decision is very important to me because Italy is the only country that had in the past a referendum to block any nuclear activity and even dismantle the three nuclear plant already available in Italy. Let me tell you that this is an important point, that the Parliament approved a special law that make green light to a program that should bring the first small nuclear plant in operation by 2034. I'm an engineer. I know the technology. I know that this is something pretty challenging. So very likely 2034 is a real challenge. But let me tell you, you need to do a first step. A first step that means that the Parliament approved to start again with nuclear, because we need, of course, to be as much as possible independent from the typical fossil source, considering what's happening at Hormuz Strait and so on. We have already a good installation in terms of solar field, windmill. And so I think that this is another important element to have a very good redistribution of nuclear source of energy sources for the future generation.
0: Now it is summertime. The tourists are all over Italy and sometimes overrunning Italy. This is called over-tourism. Lorenzo has been doing us a favor for many weeks now of naming parts of Italy to travel to which are not heavily tourist-weighted down. We're staying in Tuscany now, but we're going to a hillside village called San Miniato, which is above the river. San Miniato looks gorgeous. It has a very ancient cathedral. Where is it exactly from where you are? You're in Siena. Which way do you travel to get to San Miniato?
1: I'm Siena, and to go to San Miniato, it's a matter of 45 minutes by car. You have to go north, northwest. And San Miniato is just in between Pisa, with the famous tower, and Florence. So practically it's a strategic point, not so much crowded. And all around San Miniato, there are other small villages like Calcinaia, Santa Croce sull'Arno, Artimino. But San Miniato is a good center, to a place to be, because from there you can go everywhere. You have the hillside, you have also the Arno River, you can go to the coastline on the Tirreno. So it's a very nice place where you can discover Tuscany that are not so much known as other places.
0: Quickly, we have to feed them. I have a recipe for white beans, tomato, garlic, Tuscany sausage, some chili, and then virgin oil from Tuscany. And what is the wine you want to serve with the white beans and sausage?
1: I would like to say that that recipe comes from that area. It is a typical recipe of the poor people. And it looks also very similar to certain recipe, American recipe. I recommend red wine, Chianti, of course. For the white wine, Vernaccia. It is the white wine, as we are in summertime, that you can drink cold. And it's a grape that grow around Siena up to the territory of San Miniato.
0: Lorenzo Fiore in Tuscany, in Siena. I'm John Batchelor.

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3: A Bloomington woman was arrested after allegedly stabbing her boyfriend in the stomach. On Friday, Bloomington police were called to an apartment on Riley Drive. There they found a man in a hallway with stab wounds. He is expected to survive. 26-year-old Mariana Motherway is the victim's girlfriend. One witness claims they heard her apologize and tell the victim she did not mean to stab him. She was arrested and is still in the McLean County Jail. And from our Capitol newsroom, Governor J.B. Pritzker directing the State Department of Commerce and Economic Opportunity to pause all new data center agreements starting July 1st. That program has offered nearly $1 billion in incentives to almost 30 data centers statewide since 2020. Environmental advocates and others concerned about the consequences are calling this a win. And towns all throughout McLean County hosted their own Route 66 celebrations. The Cruisin' Through the Century party began in Chenoa with the 1920s, Lexington for the 1930s, Towanda the 1940s, and Bloomington the 1960s. Visit Bloomington Normal is encouraging residents to join in on the fun by traveling the route and stopping at each decade party. A house fire in Peoria Heights causing $15,000 in damage Sunday is under investigation. Firefighters arrived to find smoke and fire coming from the front of a one-story home. The battalion chief said the fire was caused by faulty electric wiring. No one was hurt, but one person was displaced. And Pride Month is officially underway in Peoria. Peoria Proud celebrated by hosting its annual family picnic on Sunday at Glen Oak Park. The gathering then moved to Sparky's Bar. With karaoke, raffles, and even a drag show, organizers say this is just the beginning of all this month's festivities. And Peoria County cutting the ribbon on their new Bicentennial Park at the courthouse Friday afternoon. The renovated space includes stone pavers, bronze bison statues, updated lighting, and more. The park was originally previewed during the Peoria County Bicentennial Block Party last year. The project was completed with American Rescue Plan Act funds. More news updates 24/7 on CIProud.com. From the WMBD TV Newsroom, I'm Renee Skinner.
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0: I'm John Batchelor. Bob Zimmerman keeps the website Behind the Black watching carefully the International Space Station for years, especially the difficulties with the Soviet-era Russian modules. One in particular. Bob, a very good evening to you. Zvezda, you've worried about for some time. What is Zvezda and what is the issue?
1: All right. So this is, to a certain point, John, this is a political kerfuffle, I think. There's been a lot of news, press news about how NASA suddenly decided that while the Russians were going to do, quote, repairs on the Zvezda module, Zvezda module had been leaking from 2019 to 2025. They managed to seal those leaks. The leaks are coming from stress fractures in the hull, which ain't good. But they managed to seal those leaks. And then last month, a new leak appeared. The leak is not as bad as previous leaks, but it's a leak. And so the Russians decided they were going to begin repairs on that leak. And for some reason, NASA today made a big deal about this. It announced that because the Russians are going to do this work, they demanded that all the astronauts on ISS on the American half, not the Russian astronauts, shelter in place within the Dragon capsule, their lifeboat that's there. This is completely different what they've done in the past. In the past, if they had any questions about what was going on at Zvezda, they'd close the hatch between the two, the Russian and the American half of the station. But this is the first time they've actually sheltered in the lifeboat. And, of course, this created a lot of kerfuffle in the press, a lot of it wrong. This was not suddenly a new bad leak that required them to shuttle to shelter. It was a case where the Russians were going to do repair work, and NASA decided to overreact to it. I have to say that, overreact. And especially became a overreaction when they actually weren't doing any repair work. What the Russians were doing were measuring the crack to prepare for later repair work. So I suspect, I don't think there was anything radically different about the Russians were doing here. I think what was going on is that Gerard Isaacman wanted to make a political and engineering point to the general public. And he did something a little bit unusual here to generate press in the mainstream media. And he got exactly what he wanted. Much of it is not very accurate. No one's in any danger from this particular repair work. The big time of danger is when they dock with Zvezda, because it has stress fractures in its hull, and a docking stresses those stress fractures, and there's a risk of a catastrophic failure at that time.
0: Unless we don't trust the Russians.
1: I don't think in this case that's the case, John. I mean, I don't trust the Russians, but I don't think in this case that's applicable.
0: I'm just recalling about that drilled hole once upon a time in a Soyuz. That's what I'm
1: recalling. Of course.
0: Yeah.
1: Of course.
0: The things that have not been explained by the Russians are not lengths, but they're threatening. All right, SpaceX. I hear it's in the news, Bob. What's happening?
1: Yeah, this is such a rare event. So, all right. So, SpaceX released its full prospectus to the Securities and Exchange Commission for its initial public offering, its IPO of stock. And so some quick details. The actual IPO is expected to happen on June 12th. They want $135 per share. They're not going to negotiate that price, at least in the initial sale. They're going to sell 555,600 shares, which comes to an acquisition of cash of just over $75 billion. In addition, their earlier big investors, the private investors, will have separate options to buy additional shares, which could raise an additional $11 billion. So that means SpaceX on this IPO could raise $86 billion. In addition to the $12 billion they earn each year from Starlink, and the $12 billion they've already gotten from private investors, all told, they will have basically raised $110 billion in cash by the end, will have in hand that much cash. That's four times NASA's annual budget. As I have said repeatedly the last 2 years, SpaceX is the real space program. NASA's just being carried along behind it. They'll be able to do everything they want. The one view graph they presented in the IPO says they plan to start launching commercial payloads on Starship before the end of the year. So we should expect many more flights in the coming months that'll include more actual orbital flights. It'll include launching Starship version 3, Starlink version 3 satellites, and it'll involve probably two-week missions and two Starships to do refueling missions, John. Now, there's one other aspect here, and that ties into they're getting ready to start launching from Kennedy, by the way, Starship, because they've now delivered the giant barge that's going to go back and forth carrying Starship and Super Heavy from Boca Chica to Florida. As for the IPO, John, I want to, let me let you go on. You come to the next story, John, before I do what is it?
0: NASA. You want to do the NASA story?
1: Yeah, this is the core. This has to do with space stations.
0: All right. What is the core module?
1: All right. This was a bad idea that was proposed last month by Jarek Isaacman and NASA. Instead of doing the plan they've had up to now, which is to let multiple space station companies compete for major contracts from NASA to build their stations, NASA decided we're going to build our own core module, and all those private stations will attach their first modules to it. Well, every one of those companies objected strenuously. One, because it changes things late in the game, and that's a problem for them. Two, they don't expect NASA to be able to build a core module any quicker than 10 years, so that's really going to be a problem. One of the reasons NASA suggested this core module is that NASA didn't believe that there's enough private capital to finance the stations, and it itself doesn't have enough money to finance more than one, if that. Well, the private stations have all said, we're getting lots of capital, and so we want you to continue the program where you'll finance maybe three stations with small amounts, and we'll pick up the difference in the private sector. And so NASA has agreed to abandon that core module idea. I give credit for Isaacman. He put forth a proposal. He got bad feedback. You know, strong feedback opposing it, and he's accepted the feedback from the commercial partners, and he's getting rid of the core module. They're going to go with financing. They're going to analyze the budget they have and decide how they're going to finance the companies, how they're going to subsidize or at least buy product from these three companies. Now, this ties into the IPO with SpaceX. A lot of the rumors are that the IPO is going to suck out all the investment capital in the entire industry, and it's going to hurt the rest of the business. And what we're finding is that's not the case. For example, and this has to do with space stations as an example. For example, Axiom recently had a fundraising round in which they thought they were going to raise $350 million. Well, this week they announced no, they raised $525 million, $170 million more than expected. And Axiom is one of the five space station companies. They themselves are on a schedule to launch their first module in 28. They've announced they've cleared up the corrosion problem that Isaacman had mentioned on those modules, and they're moving forward with that. Similarly, the space station company Vast, it has signed a contract with Vance to fly two manned missions. One, a tourist mission to ISS with one of French astronaut, and a second one with the second French astronaut to go to their Haven 1 test single module space station that they intend to launch next year. Going to keep up for 3 years and fly four manned missions, 2 weeks each, to that station. Well, France is buying tickets on this, so they're bringing in money. Similarly, the Voyager Technologies company, that's the lead company in the Starlab space station, this week they acquired the lunar lander startup Astrobotic. Astrobotic, you might remember, did one attempted lunar landing of an unmanned lander, but during the shortly after launch, it developed a leak, so they can never do the landing. They have another lander that's supposed to go before the end of the year called Griffin. Well, now Voyager, a space station company, has purchased them. They've got a lot of private capital, and they had enough money to buy this to diversify the company, get them some technology, and at the same time, they have the money. And so there's more investment capital. Orbital Tug Company, Impulse Space, it's raised $500 million, half a billion dollars in private investment capital for its orbital tug operations. It has a private mission it wants to send to the moon, its own lunar lander. This is a company that was founded by Tom Mueller, who was SpaceX's number one employee. He helped develop the Merlin engine. They've got plenty of investment capital. Then you've got an Italian company, Ventura, is going to expand a French factory to help build Astrolabs rover that NASA is going to send to the moon. So they have expanded their investment in their factory from 100 million euros to 250 million euros. So they got lots of investment capital. So the bottom line here, John, is that the IPO doesn't appear to be hurting the investment capital industry in space in the slightest. It's doing what I thought. It's energizing the entire space industry.
0: In detail, Bob, does VAST have a booster? What are they going to use?
1: Well, VAST is going to, for its Haven 1 station, it's going to be launched on a Falcon 9.
0: Okay.
1: They're going to use Dragon capsules to get people to and from. They're very partnered with SpaceX because a lot of their people come from SpaceX. So they're building their company the same way, vertically integrated. They do it all themselves, and they're investing their own capital to do things. And at the same time, they're working with SpaceX because SpaceX is reliable and buy a good product.
0: Voyager, what do they use?
1: All the other companies are going to have to rely on other people. Voyager is going to launch its Starlab space station, one module, a giant module, inside Starship. Axiom is using a variety of other launch vehicles, not SpaceX, to launch its modules to initially dock with ISS. And then eventually, when there's enough of them, they'll separate and be an independent station.
0: And Impulse Space, that's SpaceX?
1: No, Impulse Space is a private company. Tom Mueller might have come to SpaceX.
0: What booster?
1: Whatever boosters they need to hire, they might hire Falcon 9.
0: What I'm looking for, Bob, is there a difficulty because of the Blue Origin problem about
1: this? Well, yes, this is an issue. For example, I have this story here, John. AST Space Mobile is putting up a direct satellite to cells constellation of BlueBird satellites. They have been hurt badly by New Glenn's failures. They lost a satellite 2 months ago when New Glenn didn't get it into orbit, and they were dependent on New Glenn to launch further satellites. Well, the New Glenn explosion on the launch pad has really hurt them, and they've announced they're not going to begin commercial operations this year. They're going to probably have to wait until 27 as they scramble to find launch capability. And the point you're making, in a sense, is true. We have a dearth, we have a shortage of launch companies for larger payloads. Right now, the only one that's really reliable is SpaceX. Vulcan is grounded. Atlas V is being retired. New Glenn is grounded. The Ariane Space by Europe can't launch very often, and it's too expensive. And so the only one we got is SpaceX right now. New Glenn's got to get fixed.
0: That's not enough for all this competition. I'm just mentioning, Bob, your idea that we need more than one is obvious now because of the push that's coming from commercial space, not from big space.
1: Yes. Absolutely right.
0: We did not touch the parachute drop. Who's that
1: for? All right, so let's do quickly so I can get it. We can go on to the other stories in the next segment. The Exploration Company, it's a French company. It's developing a Nix cargo capsule to bring supplies to these many space stations. Well, it did a drop test of a prototype Nix dummy capsule from a helicopter, and that was a success. They demonstrated their parachute systems work. This is a capsule that's going to go up, bring cargo, and like Dragon, come back, bring cargo back. And they hope to launch and do a test flight to ISS in 28, and their drop test was a success, John.
0: Bob Zimmerman, he keeps the website Behind the Black. It's beginning to look like the New York City Stock Exchange. However, we'll move on to exploring the solar system next. I'm John Batchelor.

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9: 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That O-R-G.

0: I'm John Petsch with Bob Zimmerman. We're moving to exploring. We're leaving engineering sort of behind us. We begin with the French Guiana story. The PLD. What is PLD, Bob?
1: All right, so I'll do these quick together, John. These are three spaceport stories. So French Guiana is a spaceport that the European Space Agency in Europe uses, and it's owned by France. And France decided that for the new commercial independent companies, they were going to create a joint launch pad that they'd all use. And the Spanish rocket startup PLD is going to launch first from that site. And this week it announced it is increasing the capital it's going to spend to upgrade that launch site from 11 million euros to about 35 million euros, almost tripling the amount of money they're going to spend to upgrade that spaceport. Much of the work they're going to do is going to benefit other competing launch rocket companies. I'm not sure how they're going to recover the investment, but this is an investment that's being demanded of them of France, so that's what's going to happen. Then another spaceport in Oman. This is the Arab country. They have proposed a spaceport near the town of Duqm. The German rocket startup company, High Impulse, has signed a deal with Oman to evaluate whether they can launch from this spaceport in the coming years. They're going to look into this. This is the second European rocket startup to sign such a deal. PLD, that Spanish company, has also agreed to look into launching from Oman. Interesting stuff. American companies can't launch from there because of ITAR regulations and security. It's Oman. You can't trust whether they'll steal your data. And finally, John, spaceport in the UK, the Sutherland spaceport, it's gone. It's being liquidated now. The bureaucracy and the red tape and the opposition from a local billionaire has basically prevented anyone from launching from it. No one wants to launch from the UK because of the red tape. And they're now liquidating the assets of that space station, John. That spaceport, I should say.
0: It's odd, too, because they need growth. They need the front line. They're losing their best talent overseas, especially to the U.S. It's odd that there's something to find out, Bob, about what's going on there, because they want to grow. That's the complaint of the public and of the parliament, and they have not been able to.
1: Well, this is I'll tell you, I can give a spot answer, John, though there's more to it, I'm sure. The parliament, the government in the UK might want to grow, but the way it wants to grow is with it in control, top-down government control. It's a left-wing government. And so for that reason, there's lots of red tape and bureaucracy. They want to dictate terms and tell everyone what to do. And of course, that squelches private enterprise, it squelches competition, and it squelches innovation, slows everything down. And so private enterprise doesn't want to come to the UK because of that. That's the decision of the Labour government from a philosophical point of view. They might want to grow, but they're just taking the wrong approach to do it.
0: It was not good for dissenting religions, I hear, once upon a time. Okay. We come to SETI, the Comet 3I Atlas, much in the news these days, because it's a visitor from afar. What have you found this week, Bob?
1: All right, so it's an interstellar comet. It's past the sun. It's on its way out of our solar system now, gone, never to come back. They've been studying it aggressively. It is a comet. It's, as all comets are, as all objects are, it's unique in its own way. It's unique in many ways that differ from our own solar system comets, and that's interesting. But one of the things is there have been a lot of hack scientists, I won't name names, who've been making claims that it's an alien spacecraft. It's pure clickbait. So the SETI Institute, which studies, which tries to find alien signals from space, did 7 hours of continuous observations in the radio waves to see if there was any possibility of alien technology, and they concluded absolutely none. There is no alien technology on Comet 3I Atlas. It's a comet, and that's all it is. It is definitely different than comets in our own solar system in terms of the material it has in it, and that's a signal of what its own solar system was like, which wasn't ours. But it ain't an alien spacecraft, and anyone who says so should not be trusted in the future.
0: Oumuamua was a completely different shape, and it was not a comet, as I recall. Oumuamua was
1: an asteroid. It was an asteroid.
0: Right.
1: Well, I take that back. It was not an active object. It was long and narrow. It was had strange components. It appeared to actually accelerate slightly as it left the solar system, something that is not really expected. Oumuamua is what would have been worth getting much closer look at. It's almost certainly not an artificial artifact, but I would point out that we can't eliminate that possibility because we didn't get a good enough look at it.
0: I worry about us, Bob, because we remembered how to pronounce it. That's what I worry about. All right, so quick update. You got a minute on sunspots.
1: All right, so I did my monthly sunspot update. The sun has once again confounded predictions. It looked like it was ramping down to minimum. It had a very active month, and it appears to have an active month this month. So maybe it isn't ramping down to minimum. Maybe it's going to have a second peak of activity. This once again proves overall we don't know what's going on because we don't understand the fundamentals of what causes sunspots. What makes the sun's dynamo flip polarity every 11 years? We don't understand the magnetic field of the sun really on the fundamental level. And because of that, making any prediction is almost fraught with error. And in fact, in the last two solar cycles, every prediction has been wrong.
0: Bob Zimmerman, he keeps the website Behind the Black, before and after the SpaceX IPO. I'm John Batchelor.
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8: From ABC News, I'm Stephanie Officer. Tonight, President Trump says he implored Israel and Iran to stop firing on one another after both sides launched new attacks on each other over the weekend. ABC's Jonathan Carl.
9: But even as Trump pleads for peace, the U.S. naval blockade of Iran remains in place. And today, U.S. forces fired on a foreign tanker headed towards an Iranian port, forcing it to turn away. Still, Trump remains ever optimistic about a deal, telling the Financial Times Israel will follow his lead. I call the shots, he said. I call all the shots.
8: The House Oversight Committee is set to interview Bill Gates and Jeffrey Epstein's longtime executive secretary this week.
2: The interview of Leslie Groff, Epstein's former executive secretary, could offer the House Oversight Committee the clearest window into Epstein's day-to-day activities. Groff helped schedule massage appointments for Epstein before his 2006 arrest, allegedly including some with underage girls, according to records released by the Department of Justice. Her lawyer has denied she knowingly assisted in Epstein's crimes. The committee will also interview Microsoft co-founder Bill Gates on Wednesday about his relationship with Epstein, which began 3 years after Epstein pleaded guilty to soliciting a minor for prostitution in Florida. Peter Harwalambos, ABC News.
8: A Louisiana man is now recovering after trying to avoid cops by leaping into an alligator-infested swamp. It went about how you'd expect.
10: Louisiana state troopers pulled over a drunk driving suspect on an elevated highway just outside New Orleans, but before they could finish the sobriety test, the man jumped off the highway and into the alligator-infested swamp. Trooper Kyle Wagner says one of the gators attacked, but even with bite wounds, the man continued deeper into the marsh.
11: Even after getting attacked by an alligator, he continued to evade arrest.
10: Wagner says they did eventually catch the man, and after he was treated for alligator bites, arrested him on drunk driving charges. Chris Miller, ABC News, New Orleans.
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8: New numbers from the Filipino government on the earthquake that struck there. The National Disaster Risk Reduction and Management Council says that there have been at least 35 deaths, 144 injured, with four people missing. Here's ABC News foreign correspondent Maggie Rulli.
18: Search and recovery is still ongoing. The most powerful quake to hit this year. More than that, the most powerful quake to hit in the past few decades. Now, it was a 7.8 magnitude quake that hit right off the Philippines' main southern island.
8: Someone made off with 18 pallets of whiskey from a Pennsylvania storage facility last week.
19: There was a lot of Noble Oak bourbon being stored in a Philadelphia warehouse on Friday. It was supposed to go to locations in northern New Jersey. A couple of thieves had other plans.
20: They showed up at American Supply's warehouse. They said, hey, we're here for a pickup for A21. They didn't really know what it was.
19: A21 Wine and Spirits Chief Operating Officer Rob Koch stating the obvious that the warehouse failed at some basic security measures. The booze still missing. Sherry Preston, ABC News.
8: A referee from Somalia has been denied entry to the U.S. for the FIFA World Cup. U.S. Customs and Border Protection says it's due to vetting concerns. FIFA confirms Omar Abdul Qadir Artan will be unable to train and officiate at the FIFA World Cup 2026 after he was denied entry into the United States. Somalia is on the Trump administration's countries of concern list, requiring extra vetting for entry. I'm Stephanie Officer, ABC News.
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1: And online.

I'm John Batchelor, continuing with Professor Andrew Bayliss of the University of Birmingham. His new book is Sparta, The Rise and Fall of an Ancient Superpower. Sparta has spent 50 years training its young people as they grow older, and then new young people, and content with its reputation as unmovable. The reputation built on two battles won 480 BCE, beginning in the 5th century BCE. At Thermopylae, we know it well, and at Plataea, the naval equivalent. But now Athens has spent those 50 years putting together what is called the Delian League, but also it's an Athenian empire, built upon the strength of their navy, the Athenian navy, and also their building of good walls and training lots of allies to fight with them. They're very well prepared. Sparta, in the meantime, has been tending its own garden. And now we need to introduce some major players who are going to have consistent contribution to

0: WJBC and Beer Nuts present the Scott Miller Show hat. This is an embroidered baseball cap. On the front of it, the Beer Nuts logo and the Scott Miller Show logo. And on the back of the hat, my cartoon photo with the big mustache. This is not a contest prize. This hat is not for sale. The only way to get a Scott Miller hat is when I gift them randomly. Now, there is only one rule. You cannot ask for a hat. If you ask for one, you are restricted from receiving a hat. You are banned. You do not get a hat. WJBC, good morning. Who's this?
1: Good morning. This is your mom. I want a hat. I'm a down low.
0: Mom?
1: We won't tell anybody.
0: What is rule number one?
2: Don't ask for a hat.
0: No hat for her.
3: There are a series of steps where both sides could back off, and neither side takes those opportunities.
4: Pericles is an educated man. He believes in the theater, he believes in arts and singing, all of that. At the same time, he acts like a caudillo, a strongman. And it's odd to read that Athens is a democracy every time you read about Pericles, because he seems to have not only been a strongman when it comes to dealing with enemies of Athens or people who are, let's say, being difficult and forget that they're a member of the Delian League and should obey Athens. But also, there are questions about money, lots of questions about money and about building. To your understanding, is that the usual politics in a democracy that you accuse the president? He was the president of Athens, the prime minister of Athens. He was all of that power. Was it routine to accuse people of, no, they didn't say stealing. I think they said inappropriate use of our funds. Why did they do that?
3: The Athenians were remarkably litigious. So their democracy, one of the four cornerstones of democracy was the law courts, which were not a jury of 12 men. It was jury of scores, if not in some cases more than 1,000 juries, and technically they weren't jurists, they were judges. So they were very involved in that. It's a very face-to-face culture. So you could prosecute a politician, you could make your name for it, because there were no lawyers. You had to do the talking yourself. So if you were well educated, you could make a name for yourself.
4: Did Herodotus have a positive or negative opinion of Pericles?
3: Herodotus was reportedly friendly with Pericles, so Herodotus seems to be favorable to him, but he wasn't really part of Herodotus' story. Thucydides definitely makes him appear quite heroic.
4: Yes, well, heroic events, we better get to them, because the Spartans have a theory of battle. We won't actually have to fight. It's a version of siege. We march over there in the springtime and drive them inside or drive them away and occupy their fertile valley, and we'll starve them out. It might take a few years because they're clever, but we'll eventually get them. That was the Spartan plan. What was the Athenian plan?
3: Well, the Athenian plan was exactly what the Spartans didn't want it to be, which was we won't come out and fight. We'll rely on our fleet to bring in everything we need. So Sparta as a city-state was self-sufficient. And many of the ancient Greek city-states were self-sufficient, but the Athenians weren't. They hadn't been for a long time. Their citizen population was way too big for the food supply that they produced themselves. So they imported a massive amounts of food and other goods. So, and they had walls that they could hide behind. And Pericles basically made the Athenians in the countryside leave the countryside and cram themselves into an area which will have seemed big at the time, but really is not much bigger than the square yardage of LAX airport.
4: What we're looking at here is the year 431 is given as the beginning of this conflict. Sparta comes out of its hibernation and it's going to conquer Athens. It seems to be the all-powerful empire. Sparta has its allies too, but remember, Sparta doesn't treat allies as equals, treats them as servants. And you don't fight with the Spartans, you fight on the side. There were other warriors at Thermopylae, but you never hear of them, do you? Well, that's the way Sparta fights. That's the way Sparta's PR is, we did it. They're

0: They're just background noise. All right, so Sparta marches over expecting to have a battle and win. The Athenians don't give them the battle. They retreat within the walls. 2 years later, the plague hits. What plague, and was it consequence of the walls?
1: We don't know for sure. There's many a medical dissertation written around the world each year trying to work out what disease it was that that hit Athens at the time. But it's quite obvious if you cram that many people into such a small space, disease is going to spread. And when a plague hit, it really hit Athens very hard. There were thousands of people were killed, and probably the most crucial casualty was Pericles himself.
0: Yes, he loses his family, I believe. He loses his children, he loses his wife, and then he loses his own life. Now, did the plague extend to the Spartans out there in the fields?
1: No, it didn't hit the Peloponnesians at all. One of the theories at the time was, well, Apollo said he was going to fight with the Spartans if they went to war against the Athenians, and Apollo was the god of healing and the god of disease. So clearly this is divine punishment.
0: Enter Thucydides, but not as an historian. He's a general, and he has charge of a city. What is it? Amphipolis? Amphipolis. He's meant to hold on to it. It's one of the Delian League states. He's a general of the Athenian army. That's right, our historian. Talk about prejudice. And he's defeated by a man named Brasenas. Is that the correct name of the hero?
1: That's right, yes. Thucydides is defeated by Brasidas, and it always strikes me as remarkable how often modern academics don't seem to notice that Thucydides seems to really rate the man who defeated him in combat. Makes him seem exceptionally uncharacteristic of a Spartan. He's a good talker for a Spartan. He's an amazing general. Sheer coincidence that he also defeated Thucydides as well.
0: And the defeat was a setback, but at the same time, would they court-martial him? They hold him in front of a jury and they find him guilty? Is he at risk of being executed?
1: Athenian generals were executed for crimes, not for failure, but later on there is execution for what is effectively a religious failure of a series of generals. So it can go very wrong in an Athenian democracy. Generals have to hand over accounts at the end of the year. If their accounts don't match, it can go very badly wrong.
0: He's exiled from Athens, and you believe that he goes to the south of Italy. Where do we think he ends, and when does he? Where are his manuscripts at this time?
1: Thucydides travels around Greece, talking to people and trying to work out exactly what happened during his sort of period in exile. It's questionable about where Thucydides actually ended up.
0: We need to meet another major player. This one is Spartan, quite an act too. His name is Lysander. Andrew Bayliss is the author, University of Birmingham, The Rise and Fall, and we're on the rising part right now. Won't last long, so watch it. I'm John Batchelor.
2: 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But the brutal murder of Laken Riley by an illegal immigrant shook the nation.
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4: 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Thanks to our friends over at Luca Grill. Also, don't forget on Tuesday, our phone lines are open at 309-829-2345 for a talk to us Tuesday. 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

0: I'm John Metz with Professor Andrew Bayliss. His new book is Sparta, the story of a very, very well-kept reputation. Spartans, a Spartan life, fight like a Spartan. And, of course, go tell the Spartans in Greek and Latin and any other language. All that stuff is wonderfully reverberated in America in the 21st century. But we need to meet some of these players that created that myth. And one of them is Lysander. What a surprise he is. Who educated him? Do we know, Andrew?
1: Well, Lysander, he has a reputation of having been born into poverty. And some of the sources describe him as a Mothax. And the latest thinking about the Mothakes is that they were the sons of Spartans who had become so poor that they had no longer able to be full Spartan citizens. They can't make the contributions of food that are required for them to be members of the common messes that they dine in every night. But that the Mothakes, if there was a rich sponsor, might pay for them to go through the Spartan upbringing alongside their sons as like almost like an entourage for the rich. And they said that some of the richer Spartans had many sort of foster children that they put through the upbringing, and that Lysander was supposedly so talented and so committed and so Spartan that they ended up upgrading him to full Spartan citizenship once he reached age.
0: Professor, I want to use an analogy and see if it works. Very famous generals and admirals in Japan during the imperial phase that led to the tragedy of the Second War were sons of samurai who had all been unemployed with the failure of the feudal system and the Meiji Empire. Is that what we can think of, Lysander? He was a child of a child of a samurai once upon a time.
1: I think it's probably more like someone who's an old money family that's lost their money, but makes the money and gets a second chance.
0: Lysander enters the scene as the war's been going on for almost 20 years now. And Greece and Athens is considered the winner, and Sparta has been frustrated. But now Lysander has an idea of how to win this battle. What is his new strategy, Andrew?
1: Well, Lysander's strategy is to continue a process that had already started, which is something that makes the Spartans very hard to see as the good guys in the story, and that's beg the Persians for money to help them build ships and pay rowers who will help them defeat the Athenians at sea.
0: Yes, I like them for that. That is very modern of them. When at first you don't succeed, find the number that will get it done. They find the number.
1: And he seems to have been a very talented man, a very persuasive speaker, and his arrival in charge of the Spartan fleet, which is based off the coast of modern-day Turkey, coincided precisely with the arrival of the younger son of the Persian king as sort of overlord of the region, and they seem to have got on really well. And so he was prepared to pay even more money than the Persians had previously been prepared to pay.
0: All the time we've been talking about Athens and Sparta, Persia's been going through transformations as well, and it often uses its diplomats to make common cause with this city or that city to keep Athens off balance or to keep its other enemies off balance. There are kingdoms within kingdoms all around Greece. There's a lot of fluidity here, and there's a lot of trade back and forth. Is this the battle where they capture the Athenian fleet on the beach, not even aware that they're being attacked?
1: Yes, that's ultimately the way the Spartans are able to defeat the Athenians is they defeat them on sea by not finding them at sea. Lysander is very tricky, and he's prepared to wait, and he watches the Athenians become more and more casual and more contemptuous of him. And they just spread further and further away from where their fleet is, and he just waits until they've basically abandoned their ships and sails in and effectively captures them without a fight.
0: Who is leading Athens at this time? I know they don't have another Pericles. What is their command?
1: Well, they're a democracy, as we've said earlier. So their decision making is meant to be collective, and they have 10 generals who operate at the same time, sometimes coordinated with each other, sometimes in very disparate regions. And the generals at that battle were not listening to advice.
0: Is this a period where Athens had let down its guard, or lost its advantage, or possibly members of its empire were pulling apart because of Sparta's success? Was that happening at the same time?
1: Definitely. As the Spartans get more money from the Persians, have more ships, they're able to attract rowers who would normally have been being paid by the Athenians, because the Spartans can offer higher wages. That starts to lead to some of their allies or subjects rising up and defecting to the Spartan side. So it's starting to sort of shift in Sparta's direction.
0: Now, Lysander's got a pocketbook that's bottomless, right? He can use that money in any direction. He has a fleet, he has an army, and he has an ambition, which is to win. And when we come back, he does, but there's a usual trick in it. Whenever you go to the Delphi Oracle, there's always a trick. Andrew Bayliss is the author. Sparta is the book. I'm John Batchelor.

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5: A Bloomington woman was arrested after allegedly stabbing her boyfriend in the stomach. On Friday, Bloomington police were called to an apartment on Riley Drive. There they found a man in a hallway with stab wounds. He is expected to survive. 26-year-old Mariana Motherway is the victim's girlfriend. One witness claims they heard her apologize and tell the victim she did not mean to stab him. She was arrested and is still in the McLean County Jail. And from our Capitol newsroom, Governor J.B. Pritzker directing the State Department of Commerce and Economic Opportunity to pause all new data center agreements starting July 1st. That program has offered nearly $1 billion in incentives to almost 30 data centers statewide since 2020. Environmental advocates and others concerned about the consequences are calling this a win. And towns all throughout McLean County hosted their own Route 66 celebrations. The cruisin' through the century party began in Chenoa with the 1920s, Lexington for the 1930s, Towanda the 1940s, and Bloomington the 1960s. Visit Bloomington Normal is encouraging residents to join in on the fun by traveling the route and stopping at each decade party. A house fire in Peoria Heights causing $15,000 in damage Sunday is under investigation. Firefighters arrived to find smoke and fire coming from the front of a one-story home. The battalion chief said the fire was caused by faulty electric wiring. No one was hurt, but one person was displaced. And Pride Month is officially underway in Peoria. Peoria Proud celebrated by hosting its annual family picnic on Sunday at Glen Oak Park. The gathering then moved to Sparky's Bar. With karaoke, raffles, and even a drag show, organizers say this is just the beginning of all this month's festivities. And Peoria County cutting the ribbon on their new Bicentennial Park at the courthouse Friday afternoon. The renovated space includes stone pavers, bronze bison statues, updated lighting, and more. The park was originally previewed during the Peoria County Bicentennial Block Party last year. The project was completed with American Rescue Plan Act funds. More news updates 24/7 on CIProud.com. 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

0: I'm John Batchelor, speaking with Professor Andrew Baylis. His book is Sparta, the story of classical Greece from the point of view of the winner-loser at Sparta. Winner in that its reputation remains intact 2,500 years later. Loser in that just at the moment it hits what the five-run homer, it's in charge of everything. It wins, defeats Athens. It goes too far. Andrew, the moment is 404 BCE, and Athens is exhausted and surrenders to the Spartan cleverness of Lysander. Lysander now sets out as the conqueror of Athens to conquer the rest of, I guess, the Hellenes. He's going to conquer them all because he's got allies, or let's put it this way, partners in Persia, and he has no fear the Spartans are behind him. However, he has ambitions that go beyond his means, beyond his preparation. How do we talk about the fall and death of Lysander?
1: Well, I think Lysander is a fascinating figure. When he is the architect of the Spartan victory over the Athenians, he is therefore the most powerful man in the most powerful city in Greece. But Sparta isn't really prepared to allow any one person to be that powerful. And his great problem is the fact that both kings are not terribly keen on him having the authority that he had. And so Sparta doesn't in many ways want to be the new Athens, but they still behave a bit like the new Athens. Yes. And Lysander gets caught up in all of that.
0: As Sparta becomes a dictator without the foundation. They're not good at it. It turns out they're mostly bullies, which means they don't stick around to govern. But they need to at this point. There's another twist here that I puzzle about, which is that Lysander, operating on his own out there all the time, is aware that he has enemies back in Sparta and has enemies in Athens. So he has to watch his back. But he's very aggressive. He has plans to go farther than he can go. Does he think of himself of having to achieve greater and greater victories to stay in power? Is that what drives him?
1: His reputation is of great ambition, and I can see why. He was worshipped as a demigod by the people of Samos after he helped liberate Samos from Athens. So I think if you're being worshipped like you're a god, you have to keep on going. But I think also Lysander, He's definitely trying to push Sparta to do more. So he encourages his protege, who is the new Spartan king, I guess, Aias, to invade Persia. So he's definitely wanting to push on to bigger things.
0: Yes, this is what the Japanese call victory disease. He won too much, too fast, too easily, and he wants to go farther. At the same time, there's a weakness here that is going to become evident soon enough, but not before Lysander dies. Lysander dies, Andrew, there's no other way to say it. He dies in obvious error on his part. It's so obvious. It's happened before. Don't get close to the city walls when you're laying siege to it. He knows this. Is he exhausted? Is he distracted? Is he not sleeping? What explains a man so successful to make such a stupid mistake on the battlefield?
1: Well, I think one of the things that's obvious when you start to think about Lysander is all of his great military successes were on sea. His knowledge base is navy, and then he wants a land command, and I think he wants a land command to prove that he's like the best of the best, and it goes wrong.
0: It does. I think the city he dies before is minor, is inconsequential, and it was going to be overrun anyway. Is that correct? I don't remember the name.
1: It's Haliartus, and he's going to rendezvous with the main Spartan army, but he thinks he's just going to take Haliartus himself. And what he doesn't realize is that the Thebans have reinforced Haliartus before he's got there. And so it's what he thinks is going to be an easy victory doesn't turn out to be that at all.
0: Oh, like the excellent storyteller you are, Andrew, you've introduced the Thebans. Yes, we've not mentioned them for quite some time. Thebes and Argos have been two rivals of Sparta for more than 100 years at this point. They watch the Spartans very carefully, as the Spartans watched them, the Thebans and the Argosians. We're going to turn to the Thebans now because they have a worthy army. And all of a sudden, Sparta went from the liberator of Greece to the tyrant of Greece. And Thebes step in. It's almost like a play that repeats itself with new players, Andrew. Did you feel like that sometimes, that they have the script, they just need character actors to fill it, to fill the parts of liberator and tyrant?
1: Yep, I think so. The Athenians help the Spartans liberate Greece from the Persians, and then they become the tyrants, and the Spartans go to war against the Athenians to liberate them from, liberate the Greeks from Athens, and then so on. Yes. And the Thebans will ultimately become the tyrants themselves in some ways.
0: Here come the Thebans. Now, Lysander dies without a lot of wisdom, but the war continues. This is beginning of the 4th century BC, so 395, I think he dies, somewhere in there. And the fight continues because there's a treaty between the kings. What kings, and what is the treaty's terms?
1: Okay, so there's a war that breaks out, which Lysander dies early in, and it lasts the best part of 10 years. And it goes, there's some moments where the Spartans have success, moments that go terribly wrong for them. That goes badly enough for a while that the Spartan king Agesilaus is summoned back from his attempts to conquer the Persians with 2,000 or 3,000 men. We can come back to that in a moment. And ultimately that they have enough success that the Persians sort of start to chicken out about whether they think that the Spartans are going to be defeated by the rest of the Greeks who they've been funding, and they agree to a peace treaty that would cover the whole of all of the Greeks, and that the peace treaty would, that every Greek city-state needed to be autonomous, and if anyone attacked any of the other Greek city-states, the Persian king would punish them. And the Persian king abdicated all responsibility to the Spartans. So the king's peace, it becomes a means for the Spartans to continue their control of the Greeks.
0: However, there are limits, and the Spartans hit the limits. I think 374, 371, somewhere in there. They one provocation too many for the Athenians. You get really annoyed with them, and the Thebans come running. Now, there's a scene that is suggestive of all the great war movies you've ever seen, where our heroes are surrounded by a force that's come to bring justice to the world, that you've gone too far and you must be contained. I think of the scene that closes the Drums Along the Mohawk, with our brave settlers surrounded by the French commanders of a hired tribe of Native Americans who are burning down the fort. They're going to slaughter all the women and children hiding in the church. Except in the Hollywood version, rescue arrives. In the Spartan version, rescue doesn't arrive, although the Thebans refuse to cross the river. Why is that? Why wouldn't they go into Sparta itself?
1: I think one of the things when you begin to read about ancient Greek fighting, when you're on the cusp of winning is the most dangerous point. When someone's running away, you don't pursue them too far because they can turn around and cut you down. So I think rather than actually sort of go into the hornet's nest, I think the Thebans thought it was better to liberate the Messenian helots and permanently reduce Sparta's power that way rather than destroy the city.
0: Now, the helots of Messina and the helots of Laconia are celebrating the end of the tyrant, the end of the bully, the end of the master. At the same time, they are part of the reason Sparta fell. I wonder if they knew at the time. And here's how simple it is. Remember we talked about, Andrew talked about, there were only 9,000 of these hoplites trained at any one time. All the men with red cloaks and long hair. It's just 9,000 of them. That was an advantage in their rising days. But that is the reason they lost? Is that what Herodotus thinks? Is that what Xenophon thinks?
1: Xenophon doesn't say what he thinks, but it's obvious when you read what happened. There just aren't enough Spartans, and their citizen numbers declined. And the key, in many ways, is the arrival of this sudden realization that there are people like Lysander who they're poor Spartans. Spartan citizens aren't meant to be poor. So what happened in the latter part of the 5th century and the early part of the 4th century, Spartan citizen numbers tanked. So by the time they're defeated by the Thebans at Leuctra, there's less than 2,000 Spartan citizens. So they don't have a big army of non-working hoplites. They've got a tiny army of non-working hoplites.
0: The Leuctra is the final battle of the Spartan rise and fall to power. They're finished now. But they don't disappear from the earth. What happens to all the hoplites who are not dead? Do they commit suicide? I know that there's a scene you have, Andrew, where the news arrives from the battle and the mothers of the fallen are gleeful. The mothers of those who survived are weeping. That's a Spartan set piece. What happens to the weeping women?
1: Well, the weeping women get what they probably instinctively wanted to happen, but shouldn't have wanted to happen. And that's, I guess, Aulaeus the Spartan king comes up with a clever get-out clause. So in theory, they should all be reduced to the status of cowards and be essentially de-citizens. But he says the laws of Sparta must stand from tomorrow. So it just basically have a one-day get-out clause.
0: And Sparta shrinks as a village over the next several hundred years, so today it's ruins. And well, how long is it occupied? Another several centuries? Or
1: the Spartan state keeps going. It's just halved. So the loss of Messenia takes away the wealth of the men whose wealth has been based on lands they stole. Sparta just becomes an ordinary Greek city-state. Sparta fights against their neighbors on and off. They fight against the Romans. They end up becoming the friends of the Romans later on, and it's still there, deep into the Byzantine period. There's still people living in Sparta, and there's still the modern town of Sparta, which is sort of 20,000 people.
0: We didn't pay attention to the fact that there's no architecture to match Athens. Is that correct? They never built.
1: They did not prioritize that kind of lavish architecture. So the surviving foundations of Sparta's great and significant temples are quite small. The Spartan Acropolis is a very low hill. They didn't build walls. They only built walls in the Hellenistic period, long after their strength was gone. So they didn't prioritize that kind of thing.
0: And to visit Sparta today, is it a tourist attraction? Is it well visited, or is it on the edges of interest?
1: It's a place that's worth going to, definitely. It's a beautiful little town. The setting of Sparta is magnificent. The Spartans had a reputation for being peculiarly religious, paying particular attention to signs from the gods and portents from the gods. And when you're standing in Sparta and you're looking at the mountains looming above you, it does feel like a place where the divine is around you. I can understand that.
0: Andrew Bayliss is the author. Sparta is the book. When we come back, the Thucydides trap in the 21st century. What is it? Does it work? I'm John Batchelor.
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0: 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Plus, we hear from every Monday the head coach and general manager of the Bloomington Bison, Philip Barsky. Thanks to our friends over at Luca Grill. Also, don't forget on Tuesday, our phone lines are open at 309-829-2345 for a Talk to Us Tuesday. 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
1: This report is sponsored by IBM. As the pace of AI accelerates, CEOs are rethinking how their leadership teams operate, how decisions are made, and how organizations are structured. IBM's annual CEO study shows that adopting new tools is no longer enough. Leaders are actively redesigning decision-making structures, clarifying accountability, and reshaping the C-suite to drive greater business impact. The study found that 76% of organizations now have a chief AI officer, up from 26% a year ago, and nearly two-thirds of CEOs say they are comfortable using AI to help inform major strategic decisions. The study also showed that organizations with an AI-first leadership approach are scaling more AI initiatives than their peers. The message is clear. Success with AI depends not just on technology, but on leadership, governance, and organizations built to adapt. 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
3: How we pay for goods and services online and at retail is evolving, fusing convenience with security. Visa's Mark Nelson, head of consumer payment products, says Visa recently announced 7 new and exciting technologies. Mark shared a couple with me here.
4: But we've introduced a flexible credential whereby a single card can be what you want it to be depending on the transaction type. We've also introduced this concept of a passkey, and it's all around how do we make payments safer and easier to use online. We also announced this thing called a data token, which allows the customer to get a little bit more control in terms of where they want to share their data. So if they want to share data with a third party, it can enable a better shopping experience all through AI. And it's a way in which the consumers can have a little bit more control over who they share their data with.
3: More info is at visa.com. That's simply visa.com.
2: That was your Tech It Out Minute.

0: I'm John Batchelor with Professor Andrew Bayliss, who's done me the favor of staying on after we talked about his wonderful, romantic, and extremely tragic book of the Spartans, that we would take what's left from those Peloponnesian Wars, the Thucydides trap, which is something that's often cited here in the 21st century as talking about the inevitability of two big dogs going to fight. In this instance, they're referring to the Forbidden City in Beijing and to the Beltway in Washington. Andrew, having read your book, I submit as an amateur reader, the Thucydides trap up close doesn't work for me the way it did when I was far away before I read your book. There's nothing inevitable about Spartan and Athens having to tangle. The idea that a rising power triggers a war also doesn't work. You were very clear that Pericles baited Sparta, correct?
1: I think in some ways he does. And in the negotiations, one of the lead to the moment where they really do decide to go to war, there is a moment where the Athenians demand access to the central marketplace of Sparta. And that is just an absolute no-go zone. That's never going to happen. And you know when he does that, the Spartans will inevitably say no.
0: But there was nothing inevitable about Pericles baiting Sparta, nor inevitable about Sparta rising to the bait and not thinking it through. There was nothing inevitable about Pericles' personality. The way I read the Thucydides trap today, Andrew, and it's used routinely in presentations, geopolitical presentations about China and the U.S. Every time the president travels to Beijing or vice versa, it's brought up. And in the most recent summit in Beijing, it was Xi Jinping himself who mentioned the Thucydides trap and said, I believe, to paraphrase him, I don't think it's inevitable. And the President Trump agreed with him. It's not inevitable. Your presentation of the original Thucydides trap, Thucydides himself, right here, makes it very clear that it wasn't inevitable for Athens, wasn't for Sparta, or unless I've misread your chapters. Thank you.
1: No, I don't think you've misread it. I don't think war was inevitable. And I think when you read what Thucydides actually says, he doesn't say war was inevitable. He says the series of circumstances, particularly Sparta's fear of Athens, compelled to war. So we're probably reading too much into it than to interpret him as saying it's inevitable. I personally have troubles with the Thucydides trap when I find China identifying itself with radical democratic Athens. And that one jars with me just a little bit.
0: In addition to the fact that I do this routinely, I'll check them off. When it comes to energy, America number one, China not on the game. When it comes to the economy, America number one, China not in the game. When it comes to AI, America number one, China may be in the game, but it's with American parts. We're not talking about a rising power from the United States or an old power in the United States. The U.S. was powerful, is powerful, and China's aspirational. Now, again, perhaps something in Pericles knew that Sparta would take the bait. Does he have some psychological insight or whatever? Does a god come to him and say, if you bait them, they'll come?
1: I think he was not unafraid to have a war, because I think he knows that his strategy will work, which it did until the plague. So I think he thinks he can win.
0: In the modern instance, Sparta would be America. The evidence from the conflicts that are now underway in Eurasia is that the American people are decidedly against war of any kind. The American people have only ever responded when attacked. And to my reading of the circumstances, the attack happened more than 25 years ago in 9/11. But nothing today of the conflicts we're involved in was America attacked. Now, was that important to Sparta? Was that important to Athens, that they weren't attacked, that this was a provoked war, not a defensive war?
1: Well, I think the key with the war really was what started it was Thebes, Sparta's ally, attacking Plataea, Athens' ally. So in some ways, a better analogy is the accident of circumstances that led to the outbreak of the First World War, where the Germany going to war against Britain and France was precipitated by the assassination of the Austrian Archduke by a Serb. It was entirely circumstantial that it led to the war, and the same thing you could say about the Peloponnesian War.
0: Were the Athenians particularly ready for war?
1: They had a massive fleet and they had a lot of money, so they were prepared, yes.
0: And the Spartans went consciously, we're going to conquer them now because they've gone too far. They thought that. They were angry.
1: Well, they were angry, and they'd asked Apollo at Delphi whether they should go to war, and he said, yes, and I'll fight with you whether you want me to or not.
0: Was it Herodotus or Thucydides who said never go to war when you're angry?
1: I don't think either of them says it, but I think they would both understand it.
0: Andrew Bayliss's book is Sparta, The Rise and Fall of an Ancient Superpower. I'm John Batchelor.
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7: From ABC News, I'm Stephanie Officer. Before the highly anticipated NBA Finals game started tonight, the world's most famous arena transformed into a secured fortress since President Trump is in the building. ABC's Aaron Katursky.
8: Unprecedented airport-style security for the game. The Secret Service searching 19,000 fans. The boisterous watch party outside canceled and moved elsewhere. Police on high alert after five people were slashed in a seemingly random knife attack Sunday evening at Penn Station, the nation's busiest train station, directly beneath Madison Square Garden.
7: Ukraine and Russia continue squaring off at one another with dueling missile strikes today, as both sides appear to signal the war is not slowing down anytime soon. ABC's Ian Pannell.
9: Ukraine stepping up its long-range drone strikes, firing here in the Moscow region, all intercepted. The Kremlin now accusing European leaders of hypocrisy for meeting Zelensky and promising military aid while talking of peace. Russian Foreign Minister Lavrov also criticizing Washington for not implementing the agreement made between Putin and Trump in Alaska last year, warning everything now depends not on negotiations, but on the actions of Russia's military.
7: Dozens of people were killed, hundreds more now displaced after a devastating 7.8 magnitude earthquake struck the Philippines this morning, forcing people into the streets. ABC's James Longman.
10: CCTV cameras catching the moment the quake struck, panic sending residents in Davao City scrambling to the streets. Video circulating online shows the General Santos City shopping mall facade sheared off. The earthquake struck just after 7:30 a.m. local time in the sea south of the island of Mindanao. Tsunami alerts rang out as far as Japan and Australia. The USGS says some 15 million experienced moderate to severe shaking.
7: A $70 billion immigration enforcement bill is one step closer to a floor vote Tuesday after passing in the GOP-led House Rules Committee tonight. You're listening to ABC News.
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7: Police in Toledo, Ohio, say they are questioning an unidentified 18-year-old in connection with the shooting at a music festival over the weekend that injured 12 people. Ohio Governor Mike DeWine says he's optimistic law enforcement will bring to justice those responsible for the shooting.
11: We have every confidence in the police department. We have every confidence that they will find and be able to arrest the individuals who participated in this.
7: South Philadelphia police continue their search for a pair of suspects involved in the murder of a rising Penn State senior over the weekend, with new surveillance video capturing those devastating final moments before the crime. ABC News Chief Justice Correspondent Pierre Thomas.
12: Video obtained by our ABC station WPVI appears to show the events of early Saturday morning. 22-year-old Billy Schmidt was walking home after watching the NBA Finals at a local bar. Schmidt is chasing two men who appear to have stolen his cell phone. All of a sudden, one of the men stops, turns around, and opens fire, striking Schmidt in the chest. The young man was transported to the hospital where he died.
7: A lawsuit is seeking to stop this Sunday's UFC fight on the White House South Lawn. The suit says the event violates prohibition on sporting events on federal parklands and claims the arena was constructed illegally. The White House has called the suit obstructionist and baseless. I'm Stephanie Officer, ABC News.
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15: All right, we're back home, settled in our home studio, ready to take on another week of shows. Thanks for staying up late with us, America at Night. McGraw Milhaven. A little bit later on, we're going to go to Bangor, Maine. Check in with a political reporter from the Bangor Daily News to find out more. They've got a primary up there in Michigan, and everyone's talking about Graham Plattner. That's where we're going to start off this Monday with Scott McFarland, who joins us every Monday to chew on the news of the week. Former CBS newsman. He's now on Substack. He's on YouTube. He's everywhere. He's also with us on Monday. Scott, welcome back to America at Night.
16: Hey, McGraw. Good to be here.
15: You betcha. Let's start off with that Graham Plattner. Democrats got a problem. He's staying in the race, and it looks like he has just enough support to cause a problem. How do you see it?

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8: Hey, this is something we've been talking about the last couple of weeks, but a new State Department report confirms it. A new State Department report that was commissioned by Congress as part of their duties for appropriations, has a report. The State Department, Trump's State Department, says that Iran, Russia, and China and affiliated non-state actors employ anti-Semitic symbols, graffiti, threats, and online propaganda to invoke fear, outrage, and polarize societies and erode public trust. Email seeking, they said, we don't comment on congressional reports or correspondent, a State Department says. But with the rise of social media, there is a growing concern that Russia, China, and Iran are exploiting social divisions to weaken democratic societies from within. So, are we really as anti-Semitic as we portray? Or are these bots and social media infecting our brains and trying to amplify and to divide us? Interesting. Who runs these things? Not me. Zuckerberg and Elon Musk and all these big boys, right, who sit at the feet of Donald Trump. They're the ones who are amplifying the hate and making it harder for us to cut a deal with Iran, China, Russia, and everybody else. It is a national security issue, one in which no one seems to be paying attention to, but they're using our own media outlets, our own social media, to sow distrust and to divide the homeland. And yet they go dine with President Trump and hang out with President Trump, and they're the ones spreading all this hate and allowing it to happen. A new State Department report. Sure, it'll make news in the next couple of days. But something we've talked about here for the last couple of months, as you see it online, it's not the United States. It's the Tokyo Rose, and we're just buying into it. Stay right there. We'll go to Bangor, Maine, find out more about this Graham Plattner and just how much trouble are the Democrats in. We'll do that coming up here in just a minute. America at Night, back in a moment.
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6: 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I'm the afternoon host from 4 until 6, live and local coverage. We bring you up to the minute news. Plus, we hear from every Monday the head coach and general manager of the Bloomington Bison, Philip Barsky. Thanks to our friends over at Luca Grill. Also, don't forget on Tuesday, our phone lines are open at 309-829-2345 for a Talk to Us Tuesday. 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
8: Well, if you want to know about Maine politics, then you talk to our next guest. He is politics editor of the Bangor Daily News, and he is the gold standard when it comes to Maine and political reporting. Michael Shepherd, welcome to America at Night.
12: Hey, thank you very much for having me.
8: Maine is an interesting state. They got ranked choice voting and a couple of other odd rules that we'll get to in a second. But let's talk Graham Plattner, because everybody wants to know. And here's what's confusing as you look at this from outside of Maine. There's a whole lot of smoke, but what's true and what isn't true? What has Graham Plattner admitted to doing, and what has he been saying recently? Give us a little rundown of all of the other things he has been saying and he has admitted to with all of these scandals.
12: That's a complicated question, right? We have to go back.
8: Let's do it this way. Let's start with the text messages, because that seemed to be the thing that sort of started all this. He did admit some things, but what did he actually admit?
12: Sure. So yeah, this started, you know, about 10 days ago with a couple of stories. The Wall Street Journal and New York Times were kind of racing on this story about him sending sexually explicit text messages to other women early in his marriage. His wife had told someone who worked for the campaign, a former state representative up here, who also featured in the October series of controversies around Graham Plattner. That was the Reddit posts and the Nazi link tattoo, right? So this was kind of almost a continuation of that. And, of course, the New York Times came out with a story earlier, last week now. Sorry, it's all running together for me at this point.
8: Sure.
12: The stories about women accusing him of toxic behavior, you know, one accusing him of physical intimidation. He's admitted to, you know, some of the things that were alleged in that story, including, you know, heavy drinking and not being the best boyfriend. He's denied the sort of more serious accusations of physical intimidation. That's, you know, yanking a former girlfriend off out of a cab, or you know, grabbing her by the shoulders. So he's denied sort of that most serious conduct, but has been pretty open with his struggles with PTSD coming out of the military, and has sort of linked that to that. So in a nutshell, that's where we stand on the Graham Plattner situation there.
8: There's also some allegations of some inappropriate texting to children. What's that rumor going around? And has he acknowledged that at all?
12: Well, that's unfounded. He had a profile on the messaging app Kik, and Kik, of course, has been it's a messaging app that has been used in sexual, you know, predation cases and things like that. But that's not, you know, there's only evidence that he had a profile on it. He had a shirtless profile picture on it. But there's no evidence that he messaged anyone who was underage or anything like that at this point.
8: Let's talk about before all this happened. He was well in the lead of the polls. What's been the reaction to some of the voters up in Maine since this all has happened?
12: Yeah, I mean, it's been kind of what you would expect, I think, in this era, right? I mean, he's still drawing big crowds. The people who are with him are still with him. I think most Democrats in the state, when faced with the choice of Graham Plattner versus Susan Collins, fast forward to November, would probably vote for him. I think it's really about the voters in the middle. And after Tuesday, it's going to be about the voters in the middle, right? Susan Collins has always outkicked her coverage when it comes to how Republicans poll in this state, which is much more of a Democratic leaning state than it was when she found it, certainly in 1996 when she was elected, but, you know, even just before the Trump era. So I think that the coalition around her is changing. She was able to kind of pull that race back from the brink in 2020, a race that a lot of people thought she was going to lose. She was down in every single poll and ended up beating her challenger by 9 points in a year where Joe Biden won the state by nearly that much, right? So she's proven to be a really good electoral performer. And so I think the real challenge now for Graham Plattner is, assuming he wins that nomination tomorrow, can he win the middle of that electorate that's been kind of tied to Collins in the past?
8: Yeah. Is his wife still with him?
12: Yes, sir.
8: Very much so.
12: Very much so. Yeah, she's been at events with him. She's made videos, like, looking at, you know, defending him here. She's all in, that's for sure.
8: Yeah. Explain ranked choice voting. Janet Mills is still on the ballot. Do they have ranked choice voting for the primaries? And what does that
12: do?
8: What does that do for the middle? I mean, explain that Rubik's Cube.
12: Yeah, so this is, it's obviously a primary, right? So Janet Mills is still in the race, and ranked choice voting gives you a little bit more license, right, to pick someone who might be more of a long shot. You can let that ballot string out and eventually get to the person you think is going to win. In this case, it's a three-way primary. You've got Plattner, you've got Governor Janet Mills, who suspended her campaign in April, and then we've got another candidate, actually, who was the 2024 nominee, the Democratic nominee against Angus King. So Angus King runs on an independent lineup here. So he was a long shot candidate essentially in that race. His name is a Democrat named David Costello, who's barely campaigned, barely raised money, has been polling around 5% or maybe less. So there was a poll out today that had Mills at about 15. Amazing that this is being polled, right? And just like everything up here, high interest. And you know, Plattner was hanging out around, I think it was, 60% or so. So he's obviously in very little danger here. I feel like even if it goes to a ranked choice count, meaning on election night, he gets less than 50% of the vote. So we have lots of interesting races up here that are crowded with ranked choice voting this year. This is probably the least interesting one sort of electorally, but is the one we're talking about here, that's for sure.
8: And then what's the rule where even if he wins, he can take himself off the ballot at some point this summer?
12: He can do that. I think it's pretty unlikely at that point. He'll hold all the cards. So, but yes, you can. Parties can replace a candidate who drops out of the race for about a month after the election. So, it's usually used for the legislature, right? You hold your place on the ballot and you go find someone who actually wants to run for the seat. Used a lot. There are some notable examples here of lawmakers who have been elected that way, but we've never seen that for a high office like this. So it's pretty unprecedented to invoke those rules. It's really meant for an emergency. Someone dies or drops out or something like that.
8: Gotcha.
12: So it would really be a pretty shocking outcome, I think, at this point.
8: He's been very forthcoming with his struggles with PTSD. How long ago was that? And was drinking involved? And has he talked about his drinking or has he stopped drinking?
12: I don't think he certainly hasn't stopped. I mean, I've seen photos of him on the trail, but I think he has said that he struggled with alcohol, around about a decade ago. He did some tours. He did some tours of duty as a defense contractor as well, and reestablished himself in Maine, around 2020, 21, that area. So, he's been back here for a while doing what he does. He's an oyster farmer. And so, yeah, it's been, I would say, 5 to 10 years where he was kind of in that sort of period of his life.
8: Yeah. And then the other question, I guess, is Democrats, the nervous Nelly Democrats, have to be wondering if there's another shoe to drop after the election.
12: Well, that's the problem. I think, and the problem for any campaign is when people are so fearful of the next thing. And the next thing doesn't have to be itself, right? The kill shot for a campaign. It's just the sort of din of this. And is there more? And he's certainly been asked during this campaign, is there more? Is there more? Is there more? There was more, right? And again, people have their sort of level of risk aversion and their risk tolerance. And it's when you see it yourself. I think that this has not been, at least to now, right, not been bad enough to end his campaign. I think it's certainly, you talk to a lot of Democrats here, lawmakers, operatives. I mean, they may be hanging with him, but look, I think everyone thinks that this is going to be a tougher road than it was a few weeks ago against Susan Collins, who's been a real electoral titan up here.
8: Yeah, well, talk to me about how she has been able to sort of straddle that fence as an independent. She caucuses with the Republicans, and how she is able to keep winning a state that is a blue state, but they keep sending a Republican to Washington, D.C. How has she been able to do that?
12: Yeah, I mean, she's a Republican's Republican. She's in leadership, right? She's obviously one of the more moderate Republicans left in Congress, and there aren't many left, right? A lot of them have been drummed out. I mean, heck, we just saw John Cornyn drummed out. He's right. No moderate, right? Or at least you wouldn't have thought that a few years ago. So I think it's a few things with Susan Collins. Number one, she has a very loyal team of people who work here almost separate of the party, right? And if you left them to their own devices, they wouldn't even really be, affiliated with the Republican Party a lot of the time. They work with her and for her, and they have a really unique handle on the state. So I think that is one thing. I mean, they've also been able to manage the party here very well, in that she has not had a primary challenge this entire time, right? Never had a serious primary challenger who made it to Election Day. She's unopposed on this year's ballot. So she's been able to keep the party here, particularly since 2020, happy enough with her to manage the vote she's taken, like convicting Donald Trump on his final impeachment charge, right? There was an upset in local party committees, but it was mostly squashed. So again, she's one of those people, I think, that the party here is realizing increasingly that, look, this might be the only Republican we can elect statewide here. I mean, it's a state controlled by Democrats. Democrats everywhere else right now. So I think the party is kind of realizing, right, the importance of that seat and what it may look like if someone like Susan Collins isn't the candidate up there. So I think it's a grand bargain for the party right now.
8: Yeah, and Agnes King, the other senator, he's an independent who caucuses with the Democrats. So there's a bit of an independent streak going on up there, up in Maine.
12: Yeah, and he was a governor before that. Then he was a longtime Democrat, became an independent because we were going to nominate, the main Democrats were going to nominate the former governor in 1994 to run for his old seat. So, and in that election, Angus King was the independent. The former Democratic governor was the Democratic nominee, and Susan Collins was the Republican nominee. She got third place at that election. So, yeah, it's Maine's a funny state like that.
8: Yeah, Janet Mills, from all accounts, seems to be a popular Democratic governor. She decided to run for Senate, saw the popularity of this Graham Plattner, and backed out. Now, with this going on, what is she saying?
12: Yeah, not much. I mean, she's been pretty scarce since dropping out of this race in April, and I mean, she's played with it a little bit. She's come out and said, look, I'm still on the ballot, but she has not actively campaigned in any way. She has not gotten out there in the past week since these sort of new shoes have dropped on Plattner. So I think one of her last big plays in that campaign was a round of attack ads, basically saying this guy's unelectable, and whether it's now or whether it's later, the Republicans are going to use this stuff against him. And I think her supporters are having a little bit of an "I told you so" moment. But well, let's face it, right? She's in this position because she didn't run a very good campaign, and he ran a better one. So you have to. I think there's a lot of factors in there. Her age, right? She would have been 79 when she took office. She would have been limited to one term. She sort of set that limit right up from the outset. So I think in the post Joe Biden party, there was a little crack in the door because of that for someone like Graham Plattner, and he took advantage.
8: Yeah, but I mean, there's no doubt, right, that people are calling him a Democratic Trump. I don't know if that's the case, but he does have a popular streak to him, does he not?
12: Absolutely. I mean, I think he is, likening anyone to Trump, right, is difficult in politics. I think a lot of people have made those comparisons with a lot of people, and it certainly doesn't fit super cleanly with Graham Plattner. But I do think that he is the kind of person that Democrats are seeing as an antidote to Trump, right? Why can't we have our own jerk because they've got theirs, right? And I think that is a little bit of that's reductive too. But I think that people are a little more tolerant of behavior that they may not have tolerated before because of the occupant of the White House and what Republicans have been willing to forgive too. So I think this is definitely an example of, the backlash to the backlash a little bit.
8: Yeah. Yeah. He's an oyster farmer, but does he have any political experience, right? We said he was in the military, an oyster farmer. Does he have any other background in terms of politics?
12: Not at all, really. I mean, he's someone who's donated to candidates here and there. He was the appointed harbor master, which is really like almost a ceremonial office here. If there's a problem in the water, you got to go fix it or find someone to go take care of it. So other than that, and being on the planning board in his little town, that's about it. So not really.
8: Yeah. But the National Democratic Party still backing him, correct? They still haven't turned their back on him, correct?
12: Yeah, and I don't expect them to, right? This is one of four seats, right? Ohio, Michigan, and North Carolina, Maine. There's really, you can't really see a good path for Democrats to win the Senate without Maine. So I think that everyone is locked in this, right? Schumer recruited Mills, but he's riding with Plattner now because Plattner is going to be the nominee, barring some sort of shocker, story of the century tomorrow. So I think that everyone is kind of making their bed and just kind of hoping and praying that there's nothing that can derail this campaign. So that's a big if right now for a candidate like Graham Plattner against a really good candidate like Susan Collins.
8: Michael Shepard, he is the go-to, the gold standard when it comes to politics reporting, the Banger Daily News. You want to know what's going on? You get to the local newspaper, man. He knows what's going on. Michael Shepard, thanks for joining us on a busy, busy night. I know you're going to have a busy day tomorrow. Thanks for spending a couple minutes with us today and laying the groundwork for us.
12: Thank you, sir.
8: You got it. Michael Shepard with the Banger Daily News. America at Night, back in a moment.
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8: 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All you do is text your name and text us and say you want the roundup, anything like that. And then Alex will send you a link. You fill out that link and you'll be on the list. It's as simple as that. Tomorrow, if you are signed up for the text message alerts, you will find out that on tomorrow's show, former Vice President Mike Pence is going to be joining us. He's out with a brand new book. So former Vice President Mike Pence is going to be joining us tomorrow on the show. And so keep your fingers crossed. I got word from his people late today, right before we were getting on the air, that he is going to be nice enough to join us. He's got a new book out. He's making the rounds. And he said, sure, he's an old radio guy. Got his start in radio. Can't be all bad. I've always liked Mike Pence for that reason. There's his life after radio. Started off in radio, and he rose to Vice President of the United States. So who knew? Stay right there. There is a new book out called The Story of Birds and How Birds are descendants of dinosaurs. How does that make any sense? The book is called The Story of Birds. So, The Story of Birds on the next America at Night. Our executive director is Tom DeLack tonight. Our engineer is Richard Good. I'm McGraw-Milhaven. This is America at Night on Westwood One.
21: 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I'm the afternoon host from 4 until 6, live and local coverage. We bring you up to the minute news. Plus, we hear from every Monday the head coach and general manager of the Bloomington Bison, Philip Barsky. Thanks to our friends over at Luca Grill. Also, don't forget on Tuesday, our phone lines are open at 309-829-2345 for a talk to us Tuesday. 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
1: From ABC News, I'm Stephanie Officer. Tensions in the Middle East remain high after Iran and Israel reach a temporary agreement to stop firing on each other. ABC's Jonathan Carl.
2: President Trump this morning pleading with both sides, posting on social media, Israel and Iran must immediately stop shooting. Within hours, Iran and Israel backed down. But in a televised address, Israeli Prime Minister Netanyahu remained defiant. If the terrorist regime makes the mistake of attacking us again, he said, we will respond with force.
1: It appears the Los Angeles mayor's race is now set for November, and registered Republican Spencer Pratt will not be in it, according to a projection by ABC News.
22: As additional ballots have been counted, with around 80% of Californians voting by mail, now Nithya Raman is projected to face Karen Bass in a runoff election for mayor of Los Angeles in November. The progressive candidate has seen her numbers rising as more mail-in ballots have arrived. She edged out Spencer Pratt, who President Trump had said was MAGA, in a city where only 15% of voters are registered Republicans. November's race now to be two Democrats, Karen Bass and Nithya Raman, facing off against each other. Alex Stone, ABC News, Los Angeles.
1: Broken speaker, finicky zipper, a growing trend is repair cafes, urging you to fix it instead of pitch it. ABC's Chuck Sievertson.
23: It's part of a new brand of what's called anti-consumerism, efforts to offer an alternative to mass-produced disposable goods that have dominated the economy for the last half century. Repair cafes are free events where volunteers with technical know-how help neighbors fix household items. They started in the Netherlands with a single cafe in 2009 and grew to a global nonprofit. At a recent event in New Paltz, New York, volunteers helped attendees fix items from lamps and knives to sound mixers and bulky zippers.
1: Bill Maher set to receive the Mark Twain Prize for American Humor at the Kennedy Center later this month. 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
24: These statements have not been evaluated by the FDA. This product is not intended to diagnose, treat, cure, or prevent any disease.
1: Ukrainian officials say Russian drone strikes hit a nuclear fuel storage facility near Chernobyl, but radiation levels at the site are stable. Ukraine responding with its own drone strikes. ABC News chief foreign correspondent Ian Pannell reporting from Moscow.
28: There are at least 500,000, half a million Russians have lost their lives in this war. Many more, of course, have been wounded. And, of course, that has an impact on immediate family and extended family and friends. And so that makes people even more aware.
1: In Maine's Senate race tomorrow, Democrats are divided over their frontrunner Graham Plattner as they hope to unseat Republican Susan Collins. ABC's Jay O'Brien.
29: A report in the New York Times and the Wall Street Journal that Plattner's wife had alerted Plattner's campaign in the early stages of it that she had uncovered before he was a candidate that he had sent sexually explicit text messages to as many as a dozen women. Plattner's wife have said that they have reconciled, that they've been to couples therapy. They call those reports gossip, et cetera, et cetera. And then there was reporting last week out of the New York Times that spoke to a number of ex-girlfriends of Plattner, but one in particular alleged, and I'll quote directly from the article, that he was, quote, physically threatening at times.
1: An airline industry trade group warns soaring energy costs can nearly halve profits this year. The Bureau of Transportation Statistics reports U.S. airlines used less fuel in April than they did at the same time last year, but spent about $6 billion more for it. I'm Stephanie Officer, ABC News.
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0: Headed down Route 9, hauling beans, or speeding on Veterans Parkway, the Afternoon Show is there for you. 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
0: 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We bring you up-to-the-minute news. Plus, we hear from every Monday the head coach and general manager of the Bloomington Bison, Philip Barsky. Thanks to our friends over at Luca Grill. Also, don't forget on Tuesday, our phone lines are open at 309-829-2345 for a Talk to Us Tuesday. 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
1: 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Thanks to our friends over at Luca Grill. Also, don't forget on Tuesday, our phone lines are open at 309-829-2345 for a Talk to Us Tuesday. 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
3: Go to the phones here. We got Danny and Rollins going to start us off tonight. Danny, good evening. Welcome to America at Night.
4: Thanks. I had a couple of thoughts. One was when you had John Bolton on, I was actually kind of impressed because he seemed a lot more, amenable, moderate. Well, turns out that actually I guess he's a convict now because he took a plea and, yeah, I thought that was kind of unusual.
3: You thought it was unusual that he took a plea, or you thought it was unusual that he was nuanced in his answers about foreign policy?
4: Both.
3: Mm.
4: The other thing is, your guy with the birds.
3: Yeah.
4: I totally agree with the history, but as smart as he is, you know, Webster's Dictionary updates the dictionary every single year. So if he's as learned as he claims to be, instead of calling it the Gulf of Mexico, he should probably call it the Gulf of America.
3: Mm.
4: Now, one last thing. When Trump did his interview, Trump's had a history. The media has had a history of doing Trump wrong. And I've told you many times, I do not agree with everything that the man does or the way he communicates. I also told you the last time I talked to you, this whole deal with Iran, yeah, you were more right than I was, but you can't really blame him when they try to box him in and he walks out because they're trying to paint a picture.
3: Well, first of all, hold on a second. First of all, there's not a president that has been in the Oval Office in, I don't know, the 20th century that doesn't think the media has done him wrong. So that's one. Two, he wasn't talking to the media. He was talking to Kristen Welker. What did she say that was so offensive that got him to call her a crook and a liar?
4: Legacy media and I will
3: well,
4: say
3: so,
4: this.
3: So she has well, to answer. For, she has to answer you, for the mistakes of every single person.
4: If you're part of a larger entity, then you may need to walk on eggshells. And when you said that no president, when it came to Joe Biden, nobody in the media ever attacked Joe Biden at
3: what?
4: All.
3: What are you talking about?
4: If what anything, McGraw, come on, brother.
3: Wait, they made excuse after excuse. Did you see how Fox News went after him tooth and nail every second of every day? They went after Hunter Biden and his laptop and his problems with drugs and his problem. I mean, all that stuff. I mean, is that all fair game? Children are now fair game? I mean, they eviscerated the man. Hello?
4: What's Hello? That?
3: Yeah, go ahead.
4: You're talking about one outlet being Fox, maybe a couple of
3: Fox,
4: news radio.
3: Fox, hold on, Breitbart,
4: hold on. You
3: Fox, Breitbart, News Talk Radio, many shows on News Talk Radio.
4: Okay.
3: You've got News One America. You've got Gateway Pundit. You've got, okay. I mean, there's all sorts of conservative places that just went after Biden.
4: Well, let me ask you this. Does that equal
3: fair and unfair?
4: CNN,
3: fair and unfair.
4: ABC, CBS, NBC. I mean, when you talk about legacy media, come on, man. I mean,
3: look,
4: the
3: Danny,
4: deck was
3: Danny,
4: stacked.
3: Danny, what the president of the United States takes incoming from everybody. That's what the that's what you sign up for. And it is what it is. You know that if you're a liberal, you're going to be called out on the conservative networks. If you're a conservative, you're going to be called out on the liberal networks and everything else. That's not the argument. The argument is, what did she do that was so offensive that got him so angry?
4: When you have to deal with a certain group of people, you expect certain things. Now, did he act prematurely? Possibly. But it's kind of like, and I don't even think that you would disagree, there have been multiple instances of Kamala Harris, Joe Biden, they don't know what they're talking about now.
3: Okay, Trump, but that has nothing to do with what happened Sunday.
4: I get you. And like I said, he may have pulled the trigger too soon, but when you get bit, you might be a little bit gun shy. I mean,
3: yeah, well,
4: you know,
3: the president of the United States, it should be a bigger person than that. You need to sell your ideas, especially the people who are watching NBC. And all he did was, play into the hands. There was no reason for him to act like that. None. And if my daughter would have acted that way, I would have chastised her for it. You sit there and you answer the questions. There were legitimate questions. They weren't gotcha questions. She was asking for evidence here. She was giving him the opportunity to tell his side of the other story, and he blew up and walked out. It was inappropriate. Danny, thanks for the phone call. I got to move on. Catherine in Vancouver, welcome to America at Night.
5: Hey, I know you're beginning of this hour. You did a really good rant there. you talked about Yeehaw. I love
3: yeah,
5: that
3: Yeehaw.
5: Show.
3: Yeah. Yeah.
5: Hee-haw. Yeah, hee-haw.
3: That's what the background that's what the background looked like. Somebody should be fired because it was a terrible background. It made a joke of the whole thing.
5: Yeah, like that show is awesome.
3: who doesn't love Roy Clark?
5: Goldie Hawn. I mean, it was a riot. Oh. Well, I called in to tell you about these birds in my yard. I live on acreage, and
3: Hold on a second.
5: Okay.
3: Goldie Hawn wasn't on Hee Haw. She was on Laugh-In.
5: Oh, Laugh-In. That's it. You're right.
3: Yeah, as usual.
5: Why did I think they were the same? Yeah.
3: I don't know. I don't know. But I love me some good Hee Haw, though.
5: Oh, man. And Goldie Hawn in Laugh-In was a riot.
3: Yes. Hey, I got 30 seconds. What do you got, Catherine?
5: Okay. These birds are very smart. When he said their birds are smart, they're smart. I have this bird that sits up on my roof outside on a shop. And every year in the summer, he will sit in the corner where he has a little nest, and he'll sit up top and talk to me. I'm not kidding you. And he'll start squawking to make me come, and then I come there, and he'll sit there, and he'll dance, and he'll jump back and forth to this little tube that he has. And then about an hour later, it's dark, he goes to bed, and he'll sit there and squawk at me. It's funny. Anyway, I thought I'd let you know. And then eagles. We had an eagle about a week ago in the tree. Three crows would just keep dive bombing it. And the eagles could care less, right? But it actually scared off the eagle that was going to go after my bunnies. We have wild bunnies.
3: Oh, yeah. You don't want that to happen. Yeah.
5: Yeah, so crows are good for that.
3: All right, good.
5: Get rid of the eagles. Anyway, okay.
3: Thank you. Appreciate it. You got it. Catherine in Vancouver, 1-844-2-McGraw, 1-844-262-4729. Those are the phone numbers, text messages, phone numbers. Look, there's no doubt that presidents get frustrated with the media. The media goes after them fairly and unfairly. That's what you sign up for when you want to run for president of the United States, the leader of the free world. Yeah, you get mocked, you get teased, you get laughed at on late night television. That's part of the deal. But do we want our president, we used to anyway, want our president to be a little bit more professional, buttoned up, respectful, answer the questions. You know, if you're mad at Jimmy Kimmel, don't take it out on Kristen Welker. If you're mad at CNBC or MSNBC, don't take it out on Kristen Welker. She was just asking you a question. Don't take it out on Caitlin Clark on CNN, who's in the White House or in the Oval Office, just asking you a question. That's
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1: 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I'm the afternoon host from 4 until 6, live and local coverage. We bring you up to the minute news. Plus, we hear from every Monday the head coach and general manager of the Bloomington Bison, Philip Barsky. Thanks to our friends over at Luca Grill. Also, don't forget on Tuesday, our phone lines are open at 309-829-2345 for a talk to us Tuesday. 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I'm Blake Haas, afternoon show host, weekdays from 4 until 6 on the Voice of Central Illinois. 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
7: 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I'm the afternoon host from 4 until 6, live and local coverage. We bring you up-to-the-minute news. Plus, we hear from every Monday the head coach and general manager of the Bloomington Bison, Philip Barsky. Thanks to our friends over at Luca Grill. Also, don't forget on Tuesday, our phone lines are open at 309-829-2345 for a Talk to Us Tuesday. 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I'm the afternoon host from 4 until 6, live and local coverage. 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Thanks to our friends over at Luca Grill. Also, don't forget on Tuesday, our phone lines are open at 309-829-2345 for a Talk to Us Tuesday. 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
6: This story is brewing. Texas Tech quarterback Brendan Sorsby was banned from playing college football after he admitted to betting on his Texas Tech football team. Well, he sued and he won a temporary injunction. Now, Big Ten athletic directors want to ban any team from playing Texas Tech. The University of Georgia has sent out a notice saying that it's banning its teams from scheduling any future games with Texas Tech. Nebraska has said they're not going to play any contests versus Texas Tech in any sport. They also said that if you currently have a contest scheduled with Texas Tech, call the athletic director immediately. So this is a brewing story. Texas Tech, the courts are allowing him to play, and the other teams are saying, we're not going to even schedule anything with Texas Tech. This is going to be a big story the rest of the week, so stick around for that. Tomorrow on the show, Vice President Mike Pence. Come back for that. We thank everybody for hanging out with us tonight. Our executive director is Tom DeLack. Our engineer tonight is Richard Good. I'm McGraw-Millhaven. This is America at Night on Westwood One. We'll see you tomorrow.

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2: From ABC News, I'm Stephanie Officer. President Trump Monday struggling to keep the fragile ceasefire between Israel and Iran in place after both sides fired on each other over the weekend. That agreement still in place for now. ABC's Jonathan Carl.
3: In a televised address, Israeli Prime Minister Netanyahu remained defiant. If the terrorist regime makes the mistake of attacking us again, he said, we will respond with force. Iran's top negotiator was equally defiant, saying we're going to fight at our own time and negotiate at our own time.
2: In California, grocery store chain Kroger will pay out over $1 million to settle a false advertising lawsuit, alleging the company incorrectly reported the calorie counts on several of its own bread products. ABC's Alex Stone.
4: In one example, the DA says Kroger advertised its Carbmaster hamburger buns as having 50 calories when really the buns had 100 calories in them. The DA alleges the calories were undercounted on both the FDA nutrition label and on the advertising on the front of the packaging. And when consumers complained, then the FDA nutrition label was updated, but the DA says the advertising on the bag was not. And for one product, online advertising showing an inaccurate low-calorie count allegedly continued for 2 years.
2: In Elvis's hometown of Tupelo, Mississippi, a group of kids honoring the king of rock and roll nearly 5 decades after his death. Tributes came from kids ages 7 to 17 shimmering on stage in fancy jumpsuits for the Tupelo Elvis Festival's Youth Tribute Artist Competition last week. They point out they are Elvis tribute artists, not impersonators who pretend to be the artist. Some wore costumes created by B&K Enterprises Costume Company, a company licensed to recreate Elvis's outfits and provide costumes for Elvis movies, musicals, and TV shows. Dave Chappelle returns to Yellow Springs, Colorado this summer for his 6th annual summer camp. 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
2: President Trump on social media applauded Ohio State Senate Republicans for passing a bill to put an amendment on the November ballot to require voters show photo ID at the polls. During a floor debate, Democrat State Senator Bill DeMora said it's a misstep from Republicans.
7: They think this is going to get their voters out to vote. I think that they're wrong.
2: This bill now heads to the State House for debate. President Trump ordering the state lawmakers to pass this now. Jury selection Monday for the man federal prosecutors say started the deadly Palisades fire in California last year. Jonathan Rendernecht has pleaded not guilty to three counts related to arson and faces up to 45 years in prison if convicted. ABC News legal analyst Brian Buckmeyer.
8: These have been extremely difficult because the people who face the greatest amount of impact from this damage are the ones most likely to be seated in the jury. And while that doesn't disqualify them outright, they will be asked by the judge, can you put aside any of your feelings, your thoughts, your preconceived notions about the case and put those aside to only listen to the evidence in this case and make a judgment based on that. Based on the nature of the case, I think it will be difficult but not impossible to get a jury.
2: The International Criminal Court's chief prosecutor suspended from his duties Monday. The Netherlands-based ICC has referred Karim Khan for disciplinary proceedings over allegations of sexual misconduct with a female aide. Khan himself has denied any wrongdoing. I'm Stephanie Officer, ABC News.
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1: A Bloomington woman was arrested after allegedly stabbing her boyfriend in the stomach. On Friday, Bloomington police were called to an apartment on Riley Drive. There they found a man in a hallway with stab wounds. He is expected to survive. 26-year-old Mariana Motherway is the victim's girlfriend. One witness claims they heard her apologize and tell the victim she did not mean to stab him. She was arrested and is still in the McLean County Jail. And from our Capitol newsroom, Governor J.B. Pritzker directing the State Department of Commerce and Economic Opportunity to pause all new data center agreements starting July 1st. That program has offered nearly $1 billion in incentives to almost 30 data centers statewide since 2020. Environmental advocates and others concerned about the consequences are calling this a win. And towns all throughout McLean County hosted their own Route 66 celebrations. The Cruisin' Through the Century party began in Chenoa with the 1920s, Lexington for the 1930s, Towanda the 1940s, and Bloomington the 1960s. Visit Bloomington Normal is encouraging residents to join in on the fun by traveling the route and stopping at each decade party. A house fire in Peoria Heights causing $15,000 in damage Sunday is under investigation. Firefighters arrived to find smoke and fire coming from the front of a one-story home. The battalion chief said the fire was caused by faulty electric wiring. No one was hurt, but one person was displaced. And Pride Month is officially underway in Peoria. Peoria Proud celebrated by hosting its annual family picnic on Sunday at Glen Oak Park. The gathering then moved to Sparky's Bar. With karaoke, raffles, and even a drag show, organizers say this is just the beginning of all this month's festivities. And Peoria County cutting the ribbon on their new Bicentennial Park at the courthouse Friday afternoon. The renovated space includes stone pavers, bronze bison statues, updated lighting, and more. The park was originally previewed during the Peoria County Bicentennial Block Party last year. The project was completed with American Rescue Plan Act funds. More news updates 24/7 on CIProud.com. From the WMBD-TV Newsroom, I'm Renee Skinner.
2: ABC News, I'm Chuck Sievertson. Two people are being sought in connection with a mass shooting over the weekend in Toledo, Ohio. ABC's Pierre Thomas.
3: When the shooting stops, 12 people caught in the crossfire, ranging in age from 14 to 61. Two initially listed in critical condition.
4: Everybody trying to find their kids.
5: It was quite a few people that need help. You know, it's a crazy sight to see.
3: The shooters fleeing the scene.
2: That at an annual festival. The New York Knicks watch party outside Madison Square Garden is canceled for Game 3 of the NBA final because President Trump is planning to attend the game, says the NYPD. Security is being boosted by federal and local law enforcers. Iran and Israel say they have stopped attacks after President Trump told Israeli Prime Minister Netanyahu not to retaliate for the latest Iranian attacks. An offshore magnitude 7.8 earthquake hit the southern Philippines today, killing at least 35 people, injuring more than 140 others, officials say. This is ABC News.
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Thanks to our friends over at Luca Grill. Also, don't forget on Tuesday, our phone lines are open at 309-829-2345 for a talk to us Tuesday. 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

0: Trump has now become the first sitting U.S. president to attend an NBA Finals game Monday with his appearance at the New York Knicks versus San Antonio Spurs game at Madison Square Garden. It's a decision many are criticizing after it brought strict security in and around MSG and shut out fans who wanted to be outside the arena for its traditional watch party. NBA Commissioner Adam Silver.
1: Oh, he's a genuine Knicks fan. And so, yes, there's some inconvenience to the fans here, but one looking around this arena, it's packed. So people listen, they came early, they got through whatever extra security, which is necessary. So, as I said, I think we should be using sports to create more of a sense of community with people, not less.
0: The Knicks lost to the Spurs 115-111, their first loss in 46 days. The Spurs pushing the series 2-1. They play again at MSG Wednesday. It appears the Los Angeles mayor's race is now set for November. Registered Republican Spencer Pratt will not be in it, according to a projection by ABC News.
2: As additional ballots have been counted, with around 80% of Californians voting by mail, now Nithya Raman is projected to face Karen Bass in a runoff election for mayor of Los Angeles in November. The progressive candidate has seen her numbers rising as more mail-in ballots have arrived. She edged out Spencer Pratt, who President Trump had said was MAGA, in a city where only 15% of voters are registered Republicans. November's race now to be two Democrats, Karen Bass and Nithya Raman, facing off against each other. Alex Stone, ABC News, Los Angeles.
0: Some McDonald's restaurants are introducing a new AI-powered drive-thru. The company says it's part of their new global strategy. ABC's Elizabeth Schulze.
3: Was that with Hunter sauce and demon sauce?
4: Yes.
5: The chatbot, nicknamed Archie, taking orders in English and Spanish.
6: ¿Qué te gustaría ordenar?
5: McDonald's CEO saying it's 90% accurate. And writing in a memo, the Golden Arches is launching a new strategy as more of the customer journey becomes automated.
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0: With the first World Cup just days away, hundreds of concession workers at Los Angeles' SoFi Stadium have authorized a possible strike against the stadium's food service operator. ABC's Christian Cordero.
9: They voted overwhelmingly to authorize a strike. It doesn't necessarily mean that they will strike, but they're effectively putting those on the other side of the table on notice that they can walk off the job anytime between now and Friday, presumably, because that's when the deadline is for the first World Cup match here in the U.S.
0: A Louisiana man recovering from injuries after trying to evade cops Sunday by leaping into an alligator-infested swamp. It went about how you'd expect.
10: Louisiana state troopers pulled over a drunk driving suspect on an elevated highway just outside New Orleans, but before they could finish the sobriety test, the man jumped off the highway and into the alligator-infested swamp. Trooper Kyle Wagner says one of the gators attacked, but even with bite wounds, the man continued deeper into the marsh.
11: Even after getting attacked by an alligator, he continued to evade arrest.
10: Wagner says they did eventually catch the man, and after he was treated for alligator bites, arrested him on drunk driving charges. Chris Miller, ABC News, New Orleans.
0: This spring so far has been the second warmest on record in the U.S. A new report from the National Oceanic and Atmospheric Administration found Arizona, Colorado, New Mexico, and Texas all had their warmest spring since records began in 1895. All of the lower 48 states had higher than average temperatures. I'm Stephanie Officer, ABC News.
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1: A Bloomington woman was arrested after allegedly stabbing her boyfriend in the stomach. On Friday, Bloomington police were called to an apartment on Riley Drive. There they found a man in a hallway with stab wounds. He is expected to survive. 26-year-old Mariana Motherway is the victim's girlfriend. One witness claims they heard her apologize and tell the victim she did not mean to stab him. She was arrested and is still in the McLean County Jail. And from our Capitol newsroom, Governor J.B. Pritzker directing the State Department of Commerce and Economic Opportunity to pause all new data center agreements starting July 1st. That program has offered nearly $1 billion in incentives to almost 30 data centers statewide since 2020. Environmental advocates and others concerned about the consequences are calling this a win. And towns all throughout McLean County hosted their own Route 66 celebrations. The Cruisin' Through the Century party began in Chenoa with the 1920s, Lexington for the 1930s, Towanda the 1940s, and Bloomington the 1960s. Visit Bloomington Normal is encouraging residents to join in on the fun by traveling the route and stopping at each decade party. A house fire in Peoria Heights causing $15,000 in damage Sunday is under investigation. Firefighters arrived to find smoke and fire coming from the front of a one-story home. The battalion chief said the fire was caused by faulty electric wiring. No one was hurt, but one person was displaced. And Pride Month is officially underway in Peoria. Peoria Proud celebrated by hosting its annual family picnic on Sunday at Glen Oak Park. The gathering then moved to Sparky's Bar. With karaoke, raffles, and even a drag show, organizers say this is just the beginning of all this month's festivities. And Peoria County cutting the ribbon on their new Bicentennial Park at the courthouse Friday afternoon. The renovated space includes stone pavers, bronze bison statues, updated lighting, and more. The park was originally previewed during the Peoria County Bicentennial Block Party last year. The project was completed with American Rescue Plan Act funds. More news updates 24/7 on CIProud.com. From the WMBD-TV Newsroom, I'm Renee Skinner.
2: ABC News, I'm Chuck Sievertson. Two people are being sought in connection with a mass shooting over the weekend in Toledo, Ohio. ABC's Pierre Thomas.
3: When the shooting stops, 12 people caught in the crossfire, ranging in age from 14 to 61. Two initially listed in critical condition.
4: Everybody trying to find their kids.
5: It was quite a few people that need help. You know, it's a crazy sight to see.
3: The shooters fleeing the scene.
2: Not at an annual festival. The New York Knicks watch party outside Madison Square Garden is canceled for Game 3 of the NBA final because President Trump is planning to attend the game, says the NYPD. Security is being boosted by federal and local law enforcers. Iran and Israel say they have stopped attacks after President Trump told Israeli Prime Minister Netanyahu not to retaliate for the latest Iranian attacks. An offshore magnitude 7.8 earthquake hit the southern Philippines today, killing at least 35 people, injuring more than 140 others, officials say. This is ABC News.
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1: A Bloomington woman was arrested after allegedly stabbing her boyfriend in the stomach. On Friday, Bloomington police were called to an apartment on Riley Drive. There they found a man in a hallway with stab wounds. He is expected to survive. 26-year-old Mariana Motherway is the victim's girlfriend. One witness claims they heard her apologize and tell the victim she did not mean to stab him. She was arrested and is still in the McLean County Jail. And from our Capitol newsroom, Governor J.B. Pritzker directing the State Department of Commerce and Economic Opportunity to pause all new data center agreements starting July 1st. That program has offered nearly $1 billion in incentives to almost 30 data centers statewide since 2020. Environmental advocates and others concerned about the consequences are calling this a win. And towns all throughout McLean County hosted their own Route 66 celebrations. The cruising through the century party began in Chenoa with the 1920s, Lexington for the 1930s, Towanda the 1940s, and Bloomington the 1960s. Visit Bloomington Normal is encouraging residents to join in on the fun by traveling the route and stopping at each decade party. A house fire in Peoria Heights causing $15,000 in damage Sunday is under investigation. Firefighters arrived to find smoke and fire coming from the front of a one-story home. The battalion chief said the fire was caused by faulty electric wiring. No one was hurt, but one person was displaced. And Pride Month is officially underway in Peoria. Peoria Proud celebrated by hosting its annual family picnic on Sunday at Glen Oak Park. The gathering then moved to Sparky's Bar. With karaoke, raffles, and even a drag show, organizers say this is just the beginning of all this month's festivities. And Peoria County cutting the ribbon on their new Bicentennial Park at the courthouse Friday afternoon. The renovated space includes stone pavers, bronze bison statues, updated lighting, and more. The park was originally previewed during the Peoria County Bicentennial Block Party last year. The project was completed with American Rescue Plan Act funds. More news updates 24/7 on CIProud.com. 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
2: ABC News, I'm Chuck Sievertson. Two people are being sought in connection with a mass shooting over the weekend in Toledo, Ohio. ABC's Pierre Thomas.
3: When the shooting stops, 12 people caught in the crossfire, ranging in age from 14 to 61. Two initially listed in critical condition.
4: Everybody trying to find their kids.
5: It was quite a few people that need help. You know, it's a crazy sight to see.
3: The shooters fleeing the scene.
2: That at an annual festival. The New York Knicks watch party outside Madison Square Garden is canceled for Game 3 of the NBA final because President Trump is planning to attend the game, says the NYPD. Security is being boosted by federal and local law enforcers. Iran and Israel say they have stopped attacks after President Trump told Israeli Prime Minister Netanyahu not to retaliate for the latest Iranian attacks. An offshore magnitude 7.8 earthquake hit the southern Philippines today, killing at least 35 people, injuring more than 140 others, officials say. This is ABC News.
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1: From ABC News, I'm Stephanie Officer. President Trump has now become the first sitting U.S. president to attend an NBA Finals game Monday with his appearance at the New York Knicks versus San Antonio Spurs game at Madison Square Garden. It's a decision many are criticizing after it brought strict security in and around MSG and shut out fans who wanted to be outside the arena for its traditional watch party. NBA Commissioner Adam Silver.
2: Oh, he's a genuine Knicks fan. And so, yes, there's some inconvenience to the fans here, but one looking around this arena, it's packed. So people listen. They came early. They got through whatever extra security, which is necessary. So, as I said, I think we should be using sports to create more of a sense of community with people, not less.
1: The Knicks lost to the Spurs 115-111, their first loss in 46 days. The Spurs pushing the series 2-1. They play again at MSG Wednesday. It appears the Los Angeles mayor's race is now set for November. Registered Republican Spencer Pratt will not be in it, according to a projection by ABC News.
3: As additional ballots have been counted, with around 80% of Californians voting by mail, now Nithya Raman is projected to face Karen Bass in a runoff election for mayor of Los Angeles in November. The progressive candidate has seen her numbers rising as more mail-in ballots have arrived. She edged out Spencer Pratt, who President Trump had said was MAGA, in a city where only 15% of voters are registered Republicans. November's race now to be two Democrats, Karen Bass and Nithya Raman, facing off against each other. Alex Stone, ABC News, Los Angeles.
1: Some McDonald's restaurants are introducing a new AI-powered drive-thru. The company says it's part of their new global strategy. ABC's Elizabeth Schulze.
4: Was that with Hunter sauce and demon sauce?
5: Yes.
6: The chatbot, nicknamed Archie, taking orders in English and Spanish.
7: ¿Qué te gustaría ordenar?
6: McDonald's CEO saying it's 90% accurate. And writing in a memo, the Golden Arches is launching a new strategy as more of the customer journey becomes automated.
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1: With the first World Cup just days away, hundreds of concession workers at Los Angeles' SoFi Stadium have authorized a possible strike against the stadium's food service operator. ABC's Christian Cordero.
9: They voted overwhelmingly to authorize the strike. It doesn't necessarily mean that they will strike, but they're effectively putting those on the other side of the table on notice that they can walk off the job anytime between now and Friday, presumably, because that's when the deadline is for the first World Cup match here in the U.S.
1: A Louisiana man recovering from injuries after trying to evade cops Sunday by leaping into an alligator-infested swamp. It went about how you'd expect.
10: Louisiana state troopers pulled over a drunk driving suspect on an elevated highway just outside New Orleans, but before they could finish the sobriety test, the man jumped off the highway and into the alligator-infested swamp. Trooper Kyle Wagner says one of the gators attacked. But even with bite wounds, the man continued deeper into the marsh.
11: Even after getting attacked by an alligator, he continued to evade arrest.
10: Wagner says they did eventually catch the man, and after he was treated for alligator bites, arrested him on drunk driving charges. Chris Miller, ABC News, New Orleans.
1: This spring so far has been the second warmest on record in the U.S. A new report from the National Oceanic and Atmospheric Administration found Arizona, Colorado, New Mexico, and Texas all had their warmest springs since records began in 1895. All of the lower 48 states had higher than average temperatures. I'm Stephanie Officer, ABC News.
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1: A Bloomington woman was arrested after allegedly stabbing her boyfriend in the stomach. On Friday, Bloomington police were called to an apartment on Riley Drive. There they found a man in a hallway with stab wounds. He is expected to survive. 26-year-old Mariana Motherway is the victim's girlfriend. One witness claims they heard her apologize and tell the victim she did not mean to stab him. She was arrested and is still in the McLean County Jail. And from our Capitol newsroom, Governor J.B. Pritzker directing the State Department of Commerce and Economic Opportunity to pause all new data center agreements starting July 1st. That program has offered nearly $1 billion in incentives to almost 30 data centers statewide since 2020. Environmental advocates and others concerned about the consequences are calling this a win. And towns all throughout McLean County hosted their own Route 66 celebrations. The Cruisin' Through the Century party began in Chenoa with the 1920s, Lexington for the 1930s, Towanda, the 1940s, and Bloomington, the 1960s. Visit Bloomington Normal is encouraging residents to join in on the fun by traveling the route and stopping at each decade party. A house fire in Peoria Heights causing $15,000 in damage Sunday is under investigation. Firefighters arrived to find smoke and fire coming from the front of a one-story home. The battalion chief said the fire was caused by faulty electric wiring. No one was hurt, but one person was displaced. And Pride Month is officially underway in Peoria. Peoria Proud celebrated by hosting its annual family picnic on Sunday at Glen Oak Park. The gathering then moved to Sparky's Bar. With karaoke, raffles, and even a drag show, organizers say this is just the beginning of all this month's festivities. And Peoria County cutting the ribbon on their new Bicentennial Park at the courthouse Friday afternoon. The renovated space includes stone pavers, bronze bison statues, updated lighting, and more. The park was originally previewed during the Peoria County Bicentennial Block Party last year. The project was completed with American Rescue Plan Act funds. More news updates 24/7 on CIProud.com. From the WMBD-TV Newsroom, I'm Renee Skinner.
2: ABC News, I'm Chuck Sievertson. Two people are being sought in connection with a mass shooting over the weekend in Toledo, Ohio. ABC's Pierre Thomas.
3: When the shooting stops, 12 people caught in the crossfire, ranging in age from 14 to 61. Two initially listed in critical condition.
4: Everybody trying to find their kids.
5: There was quite a few people that need help. You know, it's a crazy sight to see.
3: The shooters fleeing the scene.
2: Not at an annual festival. The New York Knicks watch party outside Madison Square Garden is canceled for Game 3 of the NBA final because President Trump is planning to attend the games, says the NYPD. Security is being boosted by federal and local law enforcers. Iran and Israel say they have stopped attacks after President Trump told Israeli Prime Minister Netanyahu not to retaliate for the latest Iranian attacks. An offshore magnitude 7.8 earthquake hit the southern Philippines today, killing at least 35 people, injuring more than 140 others, officials say. This is ABC News.
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0: WJBC and Beer Nuts present the Scott Miller Show hat. This is an embroidered baseball cap. On the front of it, the Beer Nuts logo and the Scott Miller Show logo. And on the back of the hat, my cartoon photo with the big mustache. This is not a contest prize. This hat is not for sale. The only way to get a Scott Miller hat is when I gift them randomly. Now, there is only one rule. You cannot ask for a hat. 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You are banned. You do not get a hat. 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Who's this?
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0: Senate Judiciary Committee and is seen as a make or break vote for advancing Blanche's confirmation. The confirmation hearing dates have not yet been set. I'm Joan Jones.
1: Closing arguments are slated for later this morning in the trial of a Texas teenager accused of stabbing another teenager to death at a high school track meet outside Dallas. Correspondent Clayton Neville is following the case.
2: Carmelo Anthony's charged with murder in last year's stabbing at a Frisco track meet that killed 17-year-old Austin Metcalf. Anthony's black and Metcalf white, leading to racial division in the reaction to Metcalf's killing. Tensions have been high during the trial, and local advocates like Dominique Alexander with the Next Generation Action Network are encouraging peace as the trial nears an end.
3: We do not support chaos. We do not support intimidation.
2: Witnesses testified that Metcalf told Anthony to leave the tent that he was under at the track meet because it wasn't his school's. According to the testimony, Anthony said, "You'll have to move me." Metcalf shoved him, and Anthony reached into his backpack and grabbed a knife and stabbed Metcalf. Legal expert Bree West told WFAA-TV she was surprised Anthony was not called to testify.
4: And a lot of people just wanted to hear what he had to say.
2: Anthony's lawyers sticking with the self-defense claim. They took one day to present their case. Anthony faces a minimum sentence of 5 years behind bars if convicted. In Dallas, I'm Clayton Neville.
1: It's 19 after. When we return on America in the Morning, parasitic screwworm fly. U.S. Agriculture Secretary addresses the pest after these messages.
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1: It's 21 after. This is America in the Morning. Thanks for listening. The war in Iran continues its effect on the U.S. stock market, as we learn from CNBC's Jessica Ettinger with Tuesday Business.
0: Wall Street opens this morning after a mixed day for stocks. Markets were positive after Iran said it was halting strikes near Israel. Then it turned mixed after Israel's Prime Minister Netanyahu said its war with Iran is not over. Here's CNBC's Mike Santoli on the market trying to rebound from Friday's ugly sell-off.
13: Today's showing is a little bit unpersuasive that it would it just be one and done? There wasn't a whole lot of conviction behind this bounce. What you would consider the dead cat bounce level, the 20-day average didn't go up beyond it.
0: The Dow was down 80 points yesterday, but the NASDAQ was up 220. Some Wall Street firms are saying that investors are selling their big winning stocks to take some profits and have cash ready for this Friday. Elon Musk's SpaceX will go public in what's being called the biggest IPO, initial public offering ever on Wall Street. Apple's Worldwide Developers Conference delivered the AI some investors have been waiting for. Apple shares hit a record high during the day yesterday, but they fell at the close because people just wanted more.
14: You know, from the user perspective, what they announced today is on par with what ChatGPT was offering for free 2 years ago. That's a big step for Apple. They didn't have that. Now they do. It's running on their own architecture. I think what the argument they're trying to make is they've done the hard work now. This is the reset. They've announced it. All the things people are talking about in terms of agentic workloads or automating apps or doing even more in the future, they have the ability to do that now as the market develops.
0: That's The Verge editor-in-chief Nilay Patel on CNBC. The parasitic screwworm fly in the U.S. after being eradicated at least 50 years ago. Agriculture Secretary Brooke Rollins telling CNBC it will be eradicated again.
15: The food supply is not at risk. This is not a virus. It's not a disease. It's just a little pest, a larva that lands in a calf's wound, for example, and it can be treated. So the two calves that were found last week have been treated. They're expected to fully recover.
0: She adds the screwworm flies will be gone by breeding with sterile males, and that's underway.
15: We're already dropping about 10 million sterile flies a week right now on the affected area. We also have a lot of treatment opportunities from the FDA. They went on an emergency fast-track approval process last year preparing for today, and that's why, again, we're in a much better spot today than we were back then when it took years. We have all the veterinarians on the ground, mobile testing units ready to go to, again, contain as we're working with all of our great ranchers and livestock producers.
0: On today's watch list, we get a read on how small businesses are feeling about the economy with the National Federation of Independent Business Survey, and we get existing home sales numbers.
1: All great information. CNBC's Jessica Ettinger. It's 25 after. When we return on America in the Morning, fighting at the White House, mixed martial arts style, after these messages.
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21: 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Thanks to our friends over at Luca Grill. Also, don't forget on Tuesday, our phone lines are open at 309-829-2345 for a Talk to Us Tuesday. 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
1: Welcome back. Thanks for listening. This is America in the Morning. It's 27 after. It's official in Los Angeles. Councilwoman Nathiah Rahman has overtaken Republican Spencer Pratt for second place in the City of Angels mayoral race and will face current Mayor Karen Bass in November. President Trump has made claims over voter fraud in the California primary, which prompted the U.S. Attorney's Office to open a fraud probe. Well, could the fight not take place? A lawsuit seeks to bar an upcoming mixed martial arts event from happening outside the White House. Correspondent Gethin Coolball explains.
3: A federal lawsuit seeks to halt the upcoming UFC fight card on the White House South Lawn, time for President Donald Trump's 80th birthday and part of the celebration of the nation's 250th anniversary. The filing by the Public Integrity Project on behalf of two Virginia residents contends the Trump administration's authorization of the June 14th event violated National Park Service regulations prohibiting sporting events on federal park lands. It also says Congress did not consent to the towering arch overlooking the event space. The White House says the lawsuit is baseless. I'm Gethin Coolball.
1: America in the Morning for Tuesday, June 9th, 2026, is produced by Jeff McKay and Tom Cusick. I'm John Trout. This is Westwood One.
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22: A Bloomington woman was arrested after allegedly stabbing her boyfriend in the stomach. On Friday, Bloomington police were called to an apartment on Riley Drive. There they found a man in a hallway with stab wounds. He is expected to survive. 26-year-old Mariana Motherway is the victim's girlfriend. One witness claims they heard her apologize and tell the victim she did not mean to stab him. She was arrested and is still in the McLean County Jail. And from our Capitol newsroom, Governor J.B. Pritzker directing the State Department of Commerce and Economic Opportunity to pause all new data center agreements starting July 1st. That program has offered nearly $1 billion in incentives to almost 30 data centers statewide since 2020. Environmental advocates and others concerned about the consequences are calling this a win. And towns all throughout McLean County hosted their own Route 66 celebrations. The cruise-in through the century party began in Chenoa with the 1920s, Lexington for the 1930s, Towanda the 1940s, and Bloomington the 1960s. Visit Bloomington Normal is encouraging residents to join in on the fun by traveling the route and stopping at each decade party. A house fire in Peoria Heights causing $15,000 in damage Sunday is under investigation. Firefighters arrived to find smoke and fire coming from the front of a one-story home. The battalion chief said the fire was caused by faulty electric wiring. No one was hurt, but one person was displaced. And Pride Month is officially underway in Peoria. Peoria Proud celebrated by hosting its annual family picnic on Sunday at Glen Oak Park. The gathering then moved to Sparky's Bar. With karaoke, raffles, and even a drag show, organizers say this is just the beginning of all this month's festivities. And Peoria County cutting the ribbon on their new Bicentennial Park at the courthouse Friday afternoon. The renovated space includes stone pavers, bronze bison statues, updated lighting, and more. The park was originally previewed during the Peoria County Bicentennial Walk Party last year. The project was completed with American Rescue Plan Act funds. More news updates 24/7 on CIProud.com. From the WMBD-TV Newsroom, I'm Renee Skinner.

0: This is America in the Morning from Westwood One. Coming up this half hour.
1: Maine on the list of states voting in the primaries today. I'm Clayton Neville.
2: A congressional report claims Minnesota officials ignored fraud warnings. I'm Sue Aller.
3: New cases of the New World screwworm in Texas and New Mexico. I'm Lisa Dwyer.
4: Airlines are feeling the pinch from rising oil prices due to the war in Iran. I'm Jennifer King.
5: J.B. Vance has made an addition to the vice president's official residence, Sagar Meghani, Washington.
6: This year's edition of the World Cup will be the biggest ever. I'm Haya Pinjwani.
7: Savannah Guthrie is still holding out hope for the return of her mother. I'm Kevin Carr.
0: Back after these messages.
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0: It's 15 till. I'm John Trout. This is America in the Morning. Trouble in the Strait of Hormuz is pushing up the price of jet fuel higher, increasing ticket prices for flyers and impacting the airline industry's bottom line. Correspondent Jennifer King reports.
1: Airlines are feeling the pinch from rising oil prices due to the war in Iran. U.S. airlines spent $6.5 billion on jet fuel in April. That's up 78% over this time last year, according to new government data. A major industry trade group, the International Air Transport Association, is warning that higher fuel prices could cut 2026 global profits in half. The association's director general, Willie Walsh, says airfares are rising, but airlines are still absorbing part of the hike in their bottom lines. In an effort to contain costs, airlines around the world are raising airfares and fees, cutting perks, canceling flights, and trimming schedules. Last week, American Airlines announced they are temporarily suspending some routes this summer. I'm Jennifer King.
0: Surprise in the race for U.S. Senate in Texas. As one of the lawyers who defended Attorney General Ken Paxton during his three-year-old impeachment trial endorsed Democrat James Tallarico. Dan Cogdell, a veteran Houston attorney who represented Paxton in his long-running felony security fraud case and his 2023 impeachment, announced his support for Tallarico. Cogdell spoke on a podcast where he said that he believed that Paxton has lost his sight on the core Republican mission and said that Tallarico believes in unity over division. Tallarico is hoping to be the first Democrat to win a statewide race in Texas in over 30 years. Paxton defeated incumbent Senator John Cornyn after Paxton received the endorsement of President Trump just days before the vote. America in the Morning continues. There's been an unusual change to the home of the vice president in Washington, D.C. Details from correspondent Sagar Magani.
2: J.B. Vance has made an addition to the vice president's official residence. The U.S. Naval Observatory now has a chicken coop and a dozen baby chicks. The coop's designed to look like the Victorian residence itself, with a round turret and faux slate roof. It was donated by Carolina Coops, a North Carolina firm that's gained a social media following for its stylish coops. VPs have lived on the observatory grounds for nearly 50 years, and some families have left their imprint. The Bidens added a heritage garden, the Pence's beehives, the Quails added a heated swimming pool. Sagar Magani, Washington.
0: The United States will be co-hosting the World Cup with Mexico and Canada. All three nations are expected to see a large influx of world visitors for the event that happens every 4 years. Correspondent Haya Panjwani reports on one city's preparations.
3: This year's edition of the World Cup will be the biggest ever. There will be an expanded field of 48 teams, three host countries, and 16 stadiums, staging the record 104 matches over a 39-day tournament. Toronto is one of the host cities and is preparing for thousands of visitors.
4: During the tournament, we are anticipating approximately 300,000 visitors to celebrate in this historic moment for Toronto.
3: Toronto Police Deputy Chief Robert Johnson.
4: This is the longest operational period with the largest deployment of members in the Toronto Police Service's history.
3: Toronto will host 6 World Cup games, one of 2 sites in Canada. There are 11 sites in the United States and 3 in Mexico. Sharon Ballenbach is the city's World Cup Executive Director.
5: Toronto is ready, and we are excited to welcome the world to our city.
3: I'm Haya Panjwani.
0: A total of 11 U.S. cities will be hosting World Cup matches in the coming days and weeks. The final match will be held at MetLife Stadium in New Jersey. The Kennedy Center removed President Donald Trump's name from its website Monday as the venue worked to scrub all references to the current president by Friday's court-ordered deadline. President Trump's name still remains on the building's marble facade. The renaming drew condemnation from arts figures and members of the Kennedy family. The judge found that only Congress can change the name. The brain is new as Apple rebuilds its Siri assistant from the ground up. The new old tech guy, Chuck Palm, has that.
6: If you're an iPhone user, you've probably had to make peace with Siri's limitations over the years. All the misheard commands like, I found something on the web for that. Well, Apple says that era is over. At Apple's Worldwide Developers Conference yesterday, Tim Cook's final keynote as CEO, before John Ternus takes over this fall, Apple finally unveiled what it's calling Siri AI. It's a complete rebuild from the ground up of the assistant that first shipped with the iPhone 4S back in 2011. But here's the plot twist. The new Siri runs on a custom version of Google Gemini, Apple's AI powered by Google. Back in 2009, Steve Jobs yanked Eric Schmidt off Apple's board because Android copied the iPhone. Now the two companies are co-signing Apple's most personal feature. The more things change, the good news is the new Siri is genuinely different. It has system-wide awareness and cross-app context, reads your emails, calendar, messages, and acts on its own in mid-conversation. Apple is also shipping a standalone Siri app, so it now competes directly with ChatGPT as a full AI chatbot. This will all be baked in with iOS 27 that releases this fall. The question on every iPhone user's mind right now, does this one actually work? Follow the new old tech guy on X, at Chuck Palm.
0: Tuesday Sports is in with America in the Morning's Robert Workman.
7: The Spurs held off the Knicks 115-111 last night to take Game 3 of the NBA Finals in New York. That was the Knicks' first loss since April 23rd, ending a 13-game winning streak, second longest in NBA playoff history. San Antonio's shooting was hot early, and the Spurs led by 11 after the first quarter, but the Knicks owned the second quarter and led by 7 at the half. The Spurs surged ahead, taking a one-point edge into the fourth and stretched that out to 7 in the final 2 minutes, just out of New York's reach. Coach Mitch Johnson.
8: Better poise at times. I thought we finished the game still with some things that need improvement, but stronger than we did the last few games.
7: Victor Wembanyama had 32 points in his first finals win. Game 4 is tomorrow night, and we will definitely get a Game 5 Saturday night in San Antonio. Baseball, the Phillies shaded the Blue Jays 5-2. Christopher Sanchez struck out 10, winning for the sixth time in 7 starts. Josh Naylor's grand slam lifted the Mariners over the Orioles 6-3. Padres rallied past the Reds 6-2. Samad Taylor just called up last week, bunted in the go-ahead run in the 7th, then delivered a 2-out, 2-run single in the 8th for insurance. Nationals scored 3 in the top of the 9th to trip the Giants 4-3. Rays dropped the Red Sox 3-1. Brewers outlasted the A's 15-14 in 12 innings. The teams combined for 34 hits, including 11 home runs. Cody Bellinger's 2-run single in the 10th boosted the Yankees past the Guardians, and the Astros came back to edge the Angels in 10. But the feel-good story, Trey Mancini, who beat cancer in 2020, returned to the majors with L.A. last night, and in his first game in 3 years, went 3-for-4 with an RBI. Welcome back, Meat. That's Tuesday Sports.
0: Thank you, sir. It's 7 till. Is our nation exceptional? The results of a new poll when America in the Morning continues after these messages.
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0: It's 5 till. America in the Morning continues. A new poll shows fewer Americans see their country as exceptional as America 250 approaches. Correspondent Julie Walker reports this, especially true among younger Americans.
14: A new AP NORC poll finds that as the U.S. prepares to celebrate its 250th anniversary, fewer Americans see their country or its system of government as exceptional. The findings highlight many Americans' feelings of unease over the future of its representative government, particularly among young people. Only about a quarter of Americans say the U.S. stands above all other countries in the world, and Americans are less likely to see a democratically elected government as extremely or very important to the United States' identity as a nation than they were just a few years ago. I'm Julie Walker.
0: NBC Today Show host Savannah Guthrie and her family still holding out hope that their mother will return. The latest on the matter from correspondent Kevin Carr.
15: After 4 months, there are no new public leads in the disappearance of Nancy Guthrie. However, the family is still holding on to hope. On Sunday, Today Show co-host Savannah Guthrie posted a temporary Instagram story featuring religious artwork with the caption, "Oh my, my soul, it cries out. Soul, it cries out. Bring her home." On Monday's Today Show, Guthrie joined co-host Jenna Bush Hager to talk about the support the show has given her.
16: "When I see you in the morning, I know that you see me. No matter what is going on, and sometimes it's almost too much, because I feel like to do the job, I gotta like keep it together."
15: Guthrie says even with the support, her mother is always in her thoughts.
16: "Maybe people wonder, like, well, what's going on? How is she able to do that job? Is she not thinking about it? Did she forget? No, never. Never."
15: She also said her mother would want her to continue working.
16: "I just felt like, well, what else should I do? And my mom would have said the same, like, honey, you know, just keep going. And so I am."
15: Even though it can be an emotional roller coaster, Guthrie appreciates the show and the people there.
16: "I cry every morning on the way to work, and I cry every morning on the way home. And I'm grateful to have good friends and to be able to come to such a beautiful and joyous and supportive place."
15: The investigation into the disappearance of Nancy Guthrie is ongoing, and anyone with information is asked to call 1-800-CALL-FBI. I'm Kevin Carr.
0: That's our show for today, Tuesday, June 9th, 2026. America in the Morning is produced by Jeff McKay and Tom Cusick. I'm John Trout. This is Westwood One.
13: 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Also, don't forget on Tuesday, our phone lines are open at 309-829-2345 for a Talk to Us Tuesday. 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
18: From ABC News, I'm Sherry Preston. An Apache Army helicopter crashing near the Strait of Hormuz. President Trump saying last night the two crew members survived.
19: "The pilots are fine, yeah.
18: And what,
19: nobody
18: that,
19: injured.
18: What brought it down?
19: We are going to issue a report tomorrow, but the pilots are fine, yeah."
18: The war driving up prices across the country, especially the cost of energy. 40% of Americans say their financial situation is worse off now than it was a year ago. 13% say much worse, according to the Federal Reserve Bank of New York. California state officials say there is nothing weird about the vote counting that takes longer than most elections in that state. It's because so many use mail-in balloting and the signatures are cross-referenced. ABC's Trevor Altz in Los Angeles.
20: This isn't something that we're caught off guard by. This is something that even California officials have said. By the way, it's going to take us a couple weeks before we get those final results. That is kind of the result of the way they have set up their entire system. And a lot of Republicans, of course, are deeply frustrated by this because they have been watching some of their candidates lose leads or even get passed in the case of Spencer Pratt. But it was something that we were kind of anticipating to happen.
18: The latest vote count shows Democrat Nithya Raman overtaking Spencer Pratt in the Los Angeles mayor's race. The New York Knicks losing game three of the NBA Finals. President Trump showed up at Madison Square Garden for this one, says ABC's Sophie Flay.
21: It appeared to be a frosty reception at Madison Square Garden for President Trump. Trump, the first sitting president to attend an NBA Finals game. Fans forced to line up for hours to navigate security. An outdoor watch party canceled. All to avoid scenes like this after the Knicks win Friday night when dozens of people were arrested.
18: Agriculture Secretary Brooke Rollins insisting the nation's food supply is safe following at least five screwworm cases in Texas and New Mexico. This is ABC News.
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18: Drone attacks increasing between Russia and Ukraine. ABC's Ian Pannell reporting from Moscow.
24: People are very reluctant to talk to us, especially when they know that we are American media.
25: Right.
24: They certainly don't want to appear on camera. Sometimes they'll talk privately. Or if they do appear on camera, they don't want to show their faces. And I think that speaks to the level of fear in this country about appearing on TV, appearing to be critical. But even when people are critical, it's kind of finely tuned criticism. It's not outright opposition to the war.
18: A man accused of sneaking onto a flight from Houston to Los Angeles, making his first court appearance Monday. His attorney claims he bought a fake boarding pass online because it was cheaper and thought he was just getting a good price. McDonald's is rolling out the beginning of a more automated customer experience, or as McDonald's calls it, the customer journey. Pretty soon, a bot will probably be asking you if you want fries with that.
26: The days of ordering from a real-life person in the drive-thru lane could soon be in the rearview mirror. McDonald's revealing its testing Arch IQ, a Google-powered AI ordering system at five of its U.S. drive-thru locations.
27: Was that with Hunter sauce and demon sauce?
26: The chatbot, nicknamed Archie, taking orders in English and Spanish. McDonald's CEO saying it's 90% accurate.
18: ABC's Elizabeth Schulze. Pepsi also going driverless for some of its delivery trucks in Arizona, according to the Wall Street Journal, who says they're doing dozens of driverless deliveries. Sherry Preston, ABC News.
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1: Let's check Ag News on the RFD Radio Network. I'm Delos Yonke. Ag Statistics in its weekly crop progress and condition report says 86% of the nation's corn crop has emerged, which is right on pace with the five-year average. The Illinois number of 88 is a couple of days behind the five-year average of 90. National corn condition and the Illinois corn condition numbers are exactly the same. 12% excellent, 55% good, 28% fair, 4% poor, and 1% very poor. Last week, the nation's crop was also at 67% good to excellent. Soybean emergence at 79% is ahead of the five-year average of 71 nationally. The Illinois number at 84 is ahead of the five-year average of 80. Soybean condition nationally, 65% good to excellent, down 1 percentage point from the week before. 29% fair, 6% poor to very poor. Illinois is 64% good to excellent. State climatologist Trent Ford said we had a mild May. 1.2 degrees less than the most recent 30-year average, 62.2 degrees. We did have the third warmest spring on record in Springfield, Carbondale, and Champaign-Urbana, fifth warmest spring in Peoria and Quincy, sixth warmest in Chicago, seventh warmest in Rockford and Moline. May precipitation at 2.89 inches was 1.82 less than the most recent 30-year average, 33rd driest on record statewide. Was a top 10 driest May on record in Chicago and Peoria, and only the third May on record where Rockford had less than an inch of precipitation. Now to Washington, where House Ag Republican Rick Crawford sought support from USDA Secretary Rollins at a recent hearing for his push to speed up ARC and PLC payments, sometimes delayed by more than a year, as our Washington correspondent Matt Kay reports.
2: Arkansas Representative Rick Crawford brought up the ARC PLC issue with the secretary.
3: I would say that if conditions are bad enough in a given year that they trigger a payment, that the payment is necessary in that year, not putting it off for 12 to 14 months.
2: Crawford told Rollins he's working to pass legislation to speed up payments that he complained are basically made in arrears.
3: And so what I've sought to do is to actually create an opportunity for advanced partial payments for producers to help offset some of the interest expense associated with continuing to produce without those payments being made.
2: Crawford argued ARC and PLC payments need to be made in real time, not a year or more after the damage is done. Rollins quickly got on board.
4: I couldn't agree more with that, and we've got the best team on the field. If it moves forward, we will get it implemented, and it's especially important with the additional 30 million acres that we're now adding into those programs that we're able to do this quickly.
2: FSA is now figuring out farm eligibility for the added base acres using planting history from 2019 to 2023. The 30 million new base acres are part of last year's effort to expand the farm safety net in the absence of a new farm bill. For the RFD Radio Network, Matt Kay, Washington.
1: As of yesterday afternoon, the number of confirmed New World screwworm detections in Texas grew to 4, and then a 5th case was reported in a dog in New Mexico. The Texas detections have been in 3 calves and a goat. Following the second New World screwworm detection in Texas, the Canadian government suspended imports of cattle, horses, and other livestock that originated in Texas. Merit Auctions, your farmland and machinery auction company, looking to have a live or virtual auction or a timed online event, call 833-273-9300. 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
31: 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It drives snacking and cravings. I'm telling you, I can vouch for it. I use it myself. Get healthier, lose that those unnecessary pounds, right? 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Helps your body burn fat, turn it into energy instead of storing it. 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No more.

0: WJBC and Beer Nuts present the Scott Miller Show hat. This is an embroidered baseball cap. On the front of it, the Beer Nuts logo and the Scott Miller Show logo. And on the back of the hat, my cartoon photo with the big mustache. This is not a contest prize. This hat is not for sale. The only way to get a Scott Miller hat is when I gift them randomly. Now, there is only one rule. You cannot ask for a hat. If you ask for one, you are restricted from receiving a hat. You are banned. You do not get a hat. WJBC, good morning. Who's this?
1: Good morning. This is your mom. I want a hat. I'm a down low.
0: Mom?
1: We won't tell anybody.
0: What is rule number one?
2: Don't ask for a hat.
0: No hat for her.
3: Whip Dick Durbin visited Incabrasa Industries in Gilman Friday, May 29th to meet with representatives from the Illinois Soybean Association, Incabrasa leadership, and the Illinois soybean farmers to discuss the importance of biofuels and issues impacting the industry. Durbin learned more about the company's ongoing investments in Illinois during a discussion focused on the role biodiesel plays in supporting Illinois soybean farmers, strengthening rural economies, expanding domestic energy production, and creating markets for Illinois-grown soybeans. Participants also discussed current federal policies impacting the biofuels industry and the need for a stable policy environment which supports continued growth and investments. Kevin Johnson, Director of Government Relations and Strategy for the ISA, says Illinois soybean farmers rely on strong domestic markets and biofuels continue to be one of the most important success stories for the industry. Read more at the website ilsoy.org. This has been the Soybean Minute. I'm Kat Kassin.
4: From the Country Financial Studio, I'm Rita Frazier. This is the RFD Livestock Report with Dr. Teresa Steckler, Beef Extension Specialist, University of Illinois, based at Dixon Springs. She is in the tick awareness mode for Illinois and the Asian longhorn tick.
5: This spring, I've been conducting surveillance at one barn in central Illinois, and so far I have found the tick in two additional counties. We have sent samples off to the National Veterinary Services Lab, but I am very assured that we did find it in two new counties, and that would be Marion and Wayne. So we have a cluster of counties right there, Clay, Wayne, Marion counties. So with that, it's already been found in Pope, Hamilton, and Morgan County. It becomes very important for cattlemen to be careful when they bring any cattle onto their property. I'm recommending that the cattle are poured well ahead of time, at least a week. Then the cattle should be quarantined for a minimum of a week and surveyed every day or as frequently as possible. These ticks are very small. The larvae and the nymphs, most people will not be able to see them on the cattle themselves. You might see the adults, but you could see the engorged ones. That's why it becomes very important to pour these animals, to spray the underside, to do very good inspections. It takes only one tick in the environment to turn into thousands just because of the fact that they are parthenogenic. The colonies that are in the United States are all female that I'm aware of, and they do not need a male to reproduce.
4: The other giant concern, as we talked to Dr. Jim Lowe this week in Springfield, is what they carry, the disease that they carry and they pass along to cattle. Talk a little bit about that, Teresa, and your battle there and trying to ID what's going on out there in the countryside.
5: So there's always the potential for tilariosis outbreaks now that we have this particular tick. It spreads very quickly because of this tick. Once you have a tilariosis positive animal. Essentially, tilariosis mimics the symptoms of anaplasmosis. Most cattlemen recognize those symptoms, lethargy, pale mucous membranes. They recognize the fact that sometimes those cattle get aggressive just due to the lack of oxygen. So unfortunately, if there is tilariosis on the farm, it's untreatable. However, just by looking at the mucous membranes and doing a differential, you cannot tell whether it's tilariosis or anaplasmosis. They must have a blood sample taken and have the blood analyzed. And I recommend any of the guys, if they do have what they suspect,

0: to Xanaplas, go ahead and have the veterinarian pull a tube of blood and have it checked, or if they can pull the blood, have it checked. Be on the safe side, because the tularemiosis will affect cattle of all ages, unlike anaplasmosis that affects the older livestock.
1: With Asian longhorn tick, your best advice to cattlemen, what to look for and who's at risk?
0: They need to regularly check their cattle and go out there and do up close visual inspections, and especially for those guys in the counties that I mentioned, the Hamilton, the Clay, Wayne areas.
1: We continue this conversation tomorrow with Dr. Teresa Steckler, University of Illinois Beef Extension Specialist. 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
4: With the RFD Ag Market Summary for this Monday morning, I'm Jim Taylor. Corn, beans, and Chicago wheat all finishing Friday lower. July corn closing 417.5 down 7. September corn 427 down 5.75. And December corn 446 down 5.75. July beans closing 1121.5 down 8. August beans 1126 down 6.5. November beans 1137.5 down 4. July Chicago wheat closing 580 down 1.75. September wheat down 2.5, 592.75. December wheat 611.5 down 2 pennies. July bean meal 308.50 down 520. July bean oil 74.12 down 217. Current electronic overnight trading. July corn down 1.75. September corn down 1.25. December corn 445.25 down 3/4. July beans in the overnight down 5.25. August beans down a nickel. November beans 11.34.25 down 3.25. July wheat in the overnight up 3/4. September wheat up a penny. December wheat 6.12.25 up 3/4. Outside markets this morning, August Brent crude oil 97.36 up 4.27. The August gold contract 43.13 even down 52.30 this morning. Livestock trade from Friday, August feeders, 353.90 up 52 cents. September feeder cattle, 350.82 up 75 cents. June live cattle, 250.07 up 90 cents. August live cattle up 12 cents, 241.65. June lean hogs, 94.30 down a dollar. July lean hogs down 280, 98.80. Illinois direct barrels and gilts trading steady on Friday at 49.59. That's the RFD Ag Market Summary for this Monday morning, and this is the RFD.
3: 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I'm the afternoon host from 4 until 6, live and local coverage. We bring you up-to-the-minute news. Plus, we hear from every Monday the head coach and general manager of the Bloomington Bison, Philip Barsky. Thanks to our friends over at Luca Grill. Also, don't forget on Tuesday, our phone lines are open at 309-829-2345 for a Talk to Us Tuesday. And on Fridays, we always head to the farm fields for Friday in the Field. 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I'm Blake Hodge, afternoon show host weekdays from 4 until 6 on the Voice of Central Illinois. On the afternoon show, we talk about things like farming, how your money is doing, and we talk about things from local community members on how it impacts your backyard. 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
5: Here is the Rural Report, sponsored by the Illinois Corn Growers. I'm Kat Kasson on the Central Illinois Farm Network. The AFBF's Women's Leadership Committee, which supports from JBS and CoBank, is unveiling results of a national study to guide programming for women in agriculture over the next 5 years. Conducted through online surveys and focus groups, the study highlights the roles women play in farming and ranching and identifies opportunities for greater support. Finding shows strong confidence among women in balancing farm and family responsibilities and widespread interest in leadership development, with nearly 9 in 10 respondents interested in future leadership roles. The report identifies 5 key areas for improvements: caregiving and time constraints, skills training, leadership opportunity, financial security, and well-being. About 44% expressed interest in technical or equipment training, while 56% sought business and financial management education. Women in ag are increasingly stepping into leadership while balancing many responsibilities. This has been the Rural Report. I'm Kent Kasson.
1: This is Inside Agriculture on the RFD Radio Network. I'm Rita Frazier. Last week, the Fulton County Farm Bureau and the Canton Chamber of Commerce came together for the first annual Roots and Relationships Dinner event. Farm Bureau Manager Elaine Stone.
6: We were trying to come up with something to do as a farm city mixer. And years ago, before I came to Fulton County, everybody talked about the farm city mixer they used to do. And it was done with other area chambers of commerce, primarily Canton, since that's the largest community in our county. Talked about it for a couple years. We saw counties doing the farm-to-table events, and we wanted to try something different. So Keeley and I, our president, put our heads together. We were just trying to come up with some name that symbolized how we were trying to have these conversations and get the city people together with our rural people. Even though Fulton County is such a rural county, we're one of the most rural counties in the state of Illinois. There are still people who don't understand modern-day farming.
7: The more they know, the more they know.
6: That's right. And so it is all about communication in a time when there's so many legislative issues. There's so many natural resource issues. There's land use. And Fulton County has been a hotbed of solar farms. Mm. We've had a couple conversations, people coming in contemplating data centers. And so this is a perfect opportunity for us to put the two groups together. We're out here on a beautiful, historic dairy farm, the last one left in Fulton County. They're still milking. I believe they're milking as we are having this conversation. And so it really brings it into focus.
1: Elaine Stone, the Carlberg family, hosted the event on their dairy farm, which has been a proud Prairie Farms member since 1983. That's a look inside agriculture.
3: 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I'm the afternoon host from 4 until 6, live and local coverage. We bring you up-to-the-minute news. Plus, we hear from every Monday the head coach and general manager of the Bloomington Bison, Philip Barsky. Thanks to our friends over at Luca Grill. Also, don't forget on Tuesday, our phone lines are open at 309-829-2345 for a Talk to Us Tuesday. 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I'm the afternoon host from 4 until 6, live and local coverage. We bring you up-to-the-minute news. Plus, we hear from every Monday the head coach and general manager of the Bloomington Bison, Philip Barsky. Thanks to our friends over at Luca Grill. Also, don't forget on Tuesday, our phone lines are open at 309-829-2345 for a Talk to Us Tuesday. 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I'm Blake Haas, afternoon show host, weekdays from 4 until 6 on the Voice of Central Illinois. 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I'm Blake Haas, afternoon show host, weekdays from 4 until 6 on the Voice of Central Illinois. 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
8: Twin Cities Newsroom. Now, the city of Bloomington received another official Illinois Main Street accreditation. The accreditation recognizes the city's commitment to strengthening their downtown area. They have done this by economic development, historic preservation, and more. The city's director of community impact and enhancement says, quote, "This accreditation reflects the work being done by city staff, business owners, volunteers, community partners, and residents who continue helping move downtown forward," end quote. In a follow-up, now state lawmakers who want the Bears to stay in Illinois say the conversation is not over yet. On Friday, the team announced their board of directors voted to advance their stadium project in Hammond, Indiana. That came just days after the spring legislative session ended in Springfield without a bill to try and keep the Bears from leaving Illinois. Now, while the team has not selected a specific site in Hammond, lawmakers in Indiana passed a bill that would allow the Bears to build a stadium on publicly owned land that would then get leased back to the team so it would not have to pay property taxes. We have team coverage to break down the recent rainfall. Peoria is coming off of one of its driest Mays on record. But after heavy rainfall Sunday, farmers may finally be getting what they need. WMD's Jack Mazikas joins us live in Studio A. He spoke with a Peoria County Farm Bureau official about what the rain means for crops heading into the heart of the growing season. Jack.
9: Yeah, Thomas. After the month of May produced very little rain, Peoria County farmers were watching the skies closely. Peoria saw just over an inch of rain last month, making it the 10th driest May on record. But after parts of the area saw around 2 inches of rain over the last 48 hours, the Farm Bureau says that moisture came at the right time. Charlie Hensley with the Peoria County Farm Bureau says crops were still doing well, but were reaching the point where they needed rain to help them grow. He says May's dry weather did help farmers in some ways, giving them more time to spray fields. But with corn and soybeans now growing, Hensley says steady rain becomes more important. He says heavy downpours can sometimes cause flooding or runoff, but overall, the rain Peoria County received is expected to help crops take off over the next couple of weeks.
10: This rain that we just got is really going to be helpful because we've gotten probably 2 inches, I would say, in the last 48 hours, which is going to be really big. And that crop's going to start growing a lot faster here in the next couple weeks.
9: He says the ideal pattern over the next few weeks would be warm, humid days with about a half inch to an inch of rain each week.
8: Now that school is out for summer, some Peoria families are facing a bigger challenge when it comes to keeping kids fat. Leaders with Neighborhood House say many students rely on school meals for breakfast, lunch, and sometimes even a snack during the year. Now, during the summer, the organization's camp helps fill that gap, providing breakfast, lunch, and snacks to 35 kids. But President and CEO Julie Bonar says the need goes beyond the youth program. She says Sunday meals have grown over the past 5 years from about 25 to 35 meals a week to as many as 90 recently.
11: Imagine a young person who maybe is already dealing with some adverse childhood experiences and maybe have some trauma in their life, and then they're hungry on top of that. All of those things can just compound together to make for an explosive situation for a young person who maybe hasn't yet learned how to manage those big emotions that they're feeling.
8: She says the biggest needs right now are snacks for kids, canned goods, cereal, toiletries, and cleaning products. This food pantry is open the second and fourth Thursday of each month from 10 a.m. to noon.
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13: Morning weather report for Monday from meteorologist Paul Otto for listeners on the RFD radio network. Today is the final day of statewide showers and thunderstorms with everyone seeing activity, but southern Illinois will have a better chance for the stronger storms during the first half of the day, while northern parts of the state will get their chances as we reach late morning and through the afternoon. After midnight tonight and into tomorrow morning, we should see the final push of showers and thunderstorm activity come through areas mainly along and south of I-72, clearing east-southeast Illinois tomorrow morning.
14: 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It's time once again for RFD Illinois. I'm Delos Yonke.
1: I'm Rita Frazier. You want a lyric challenge? You feel like, are you up for that on a Tuesday morning?
14: Yeah, let's do that.
1: Okay. People keep on learning. Soldiers keep on warning. World keep on turning. Because it won't be too long. Powers keep on lying. Yeah, why your people keep on dying. World keep on turning. Because it won't be too long.
14: Won't be too long. I'm trying to think of the line. This is Higher Ground by Stevie Wonder.
1: Oh,
14: is that the name of it?
1: My
14: is it Higher
1: gosh.
14: Ground?
1: Yes.
14: People.
1: How
14: keep
1: did you
14: on.
1: Get that?
14: I got a first line. People keep on. What is it? Keep on learning.
1: People keep on learning. I'm telling you, I'm a huge Stevie Wonder fan. You've got to. I mean, come
14: is,
1: on.
14: Is that? Is it Higher Ground? Is that the name of the song?
1: Higher Ground.
14: Reach Higher Ground.
1: 1972.
14: Oh, that's before Superstition.
1: 1972.
14: Wow. Oh, he's so good.
1: So good.
14: That song was covered by the Red Hot Chili Peppers.
1: Oh my, I did not know that.
14: They have their own version of it. But I would go with the Stevie Wonder version of it. Superstition is one of those. Superstition is a speeding ticket song for me.
1: Oh, because like, you get lost in the song.
14: Yes.
1: Your head is a-bopping, you're tapping, your fingers.
14: And next thing you know, you're 10 miles over the speed limit. But, oh, that's so good. All right, stay with us. It's RFD, Illinois.

0: With this week's edition of Farm Week, the early word, I'm Delos Yonke. 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And a down week for grain and soybean futures brings up questions on whether or not China will be buying U.S. commodities anytime soon. Read more about that in depth in the weekly Cash Strategist page in Farm Week, the number one ag publication in Illinois. 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
1: Back on RFD Illinois, I'm Rita Frazier. House Republican Rick Crawford sought support from USDA Secretary Rollins at a recent hearing for his push to speed up ARC and PLC payments, sometimes delayed by more than a year. RFD Washington correspondent Matt Kay reports.
2: Arkansas Representative Rick Crawford brought up the ARC-PLC issue with the secretary.
3: I would say that if conditions are bad enough in a given year that they trigger a payment, that the payment is necessary in that year, not putting it off for 12 to 14 months.
2: Crawford told Rollins he's working to pass legislation to speed up payments that he complained are basically made in arrears.
3: And so what I've sought to do is to actually create an opportunity for advanced partial payments for producers to help offset some of the interest expense associated with continuing to produce without those payments being made.
2: Crawford argued ARC and PLC payments need to be made in real time, not a year or more after the damage is done. Rollins quickly got on board.
4: Couldn't agree more with that, and we've got the best team on the field. If it moves forward, we will get it implemented, and it's especially important with the additional 30 million acres that we're now adding into those programs that we're able to do this quickly.
2: FSA is now figuring out farm eligibility for the added base acres using planting history from 2019 to 2023. 30 million new base acres are part of last year's effort to expand the farm safety net in the absence of a new farm bill. For the RFD Radio Network, Matt Kay, Washington.
1: Thanks, Matt. Well, our own Colin Shope in with this week's Farm Week Crop Watcher report.
5: This week, we're talking with Crop Watcher Joel Berrickman, just south of Streeter in Livingston County. Some of the other Crop Watchers I've talked to in the past few reports have said they've seen crops go in as late as first week of June. I'm guessing that's not the case for most. Where are you? Have you wrapped up?
6: Yeah, we had a pretty good window in late April and early May. So we planted beans first in late April and then jumped right into corn. I think we finished up planting corn around May 6th. So everything's up right now and looking pretty good. We were dying for some rain for quite a while until this weekend. We got 2 inches on Friday night. It's raining right now. We got another about half inch this morning. So things are looking up around here.
5: How are the fields around you looking? You figure the story is pretty similar?
6: I would say, 90% of the corn and beans got planted in that window I was talking about. You know, everything was wrapped up by late May. I don't think there was a single field unplanted by June 1st around here. Things are rolling right along. There were some good windows to get some spraying done, and the corn has virtually all been post-sprayed in the area here, and soybeans well on their way.
1: 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You can read more from the Farm Week Crop Watchers in your next edition of Farm Week. Last week, the Fulton County Farm Bureau and the Canton Chamber of Commerce came together for the first annual Roots and Relationships Dinner event. Farm Bureau Manager Elaine Stone.
7: We were trying to come up with something to do as a farm city mixer. And years ago, before I came to Fulton County, everybody talked about the farm city mixer they used to do. And it was done with other area chambers of commerce. Talked about it for a couple years. We saw counties doing the farm-to-table events, and we wanted to try something different. So Keeley and I, our president, put our heads together. We were just trying to come up with some name that symbolized how we were trying to have these conversations and get the city people together with our rural people, even though Fulton County is such a rural county. We're one of the most rural counties in the state of Illinois. There are still people who don't understand modern day farming. And so it is all about communication in a time when there's so much so many legislative issues. There's so many natural resource issues. There's land use, and Fulton County has been a hotbed of solar farms. Mm-hmm. We've had a couple conversations, people coming in contemplating data centers. And so this is a perfect opportunity for us to put the two groups together. We're out here on a beautiful historic dairy farm, the last one left in Fulton County. They're still milking. I believe they're milking as we are having this conversation. And so it really brings it into focus.
1: Elaine Stone, manager, Fulton County Farm Bureau. Back with more in a moment.
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0: 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I'm Delos Yonke. We get the updated numbers from D.C., the crop progress and condition report from Ag Statistics. You know, sometimes crop progress can be all over the place, as is the case with Sherman Newlin, Risk Management Commodities, a division of Zahner Ag Hedge. He farms in Crawford County, not far from Robinson. 2 months ago, on April 8, I was interviewing him for RFD Profit Watch, and he happened to be in the tractor planting corn at the time of the interview. Talked to him yesterday. That corn's doing pretty good, but boy, an adventure in those last couple of months.
10: Well, that corn looks beautiful. It's early April corn looks great. It's probably, you know, chest high almost at this point in time. We finished planting everything about the third week of April, and 3 or 4 days later, we started getting a lot of rain, and then we didn't get back in to replant some corn for about another whole month. Wow. So we just kind of finished. Then we had to replant some of our replant because we got more rain. I just finished planting corn for the third time on Tuesday in some fields. So I've got corn that's just spiking up out of the ground, and I've got corn that's chest high. And, you know, and I don't know if I can ever recall having a two-month window of corn planting in quite some time, put that way.
0: So some places you're putting on fungicide, and some places it's just coming out of the ground.
10: Yeah, maybe. But, yeah, that was all happening because we had too much rain. And now, you know, southern Illinois, southeast Illinois, we're always 2 weeks away from a drought. So now I'm sitting here hoping we do get some rain because I had to run some irrigation last week. So if we don't get any rain to speak of, you know, we'll have to start doing that again this week because it's supposed to get pretty hot and humid.
0: Sherman Newlin in Crawford County. And, yeah, the forecast does look hot and humid for at least a few days in here. So certainly stay up to date with local forecasts just in case this hot, humid weather stirs something up, whether that's getting unstable in the atmosphere or with just possibility of triple-digit heat in the seas in the next couple of days. So corn emergence in Illinois is considered 88% complete, a couple days behind schedule. The national number is 86. That's right on schedule. Illinois and the country have 67% good to excellent condition ratings. Iowa is at 84, Nebraska 58, Minnesota 79, and Indiana 57. Quite the variance there. 79% of soybeans have emerged. The five-year average is 71. The Illinois number is 84. The five-year average is 80. Soybean crops rated 65% good to excellent. And the Illinois number is 64. Iowa is at 80. Minnesota, 77. Nebraska is 59. And Indiana, 55. June is National Home Ownership Month. We get a report about that from our summer intern, Jonna Fulcher.
11: 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But if you're not a homeowner, don't worry. There are still ways to celebrate a National Home Ownership Month.
12: Set up an appointment with your lender. Really have that conversation. 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I need to hear your voice as well. I need to hear what you really want to do. You know, it's never too early to begin this planning process either. Don't wait till you've already found that perfect house.
11: Mason encourages house hunters to work directly with a lender through search processes. She says they don't have to rely on realtors to provide one for you. It's sometimes better to rely on those relationships with a future lender.
12: I would start with your lender that all your accounts are at. 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You know them. They know you. They know a lot of times your financial goals and things already. When you meet your realtor, sometimes you've met them for the first time and now they're like, here's three places you should go. It might work out, but how much are they going to find out about you in a short period of time? Again, it might work out that way, but I think there is kind of a misnomer in the industry that your realtor is going to find you all these amazing lenders, which they may, they might, and I'm not saying that that doesn't happen, but if it's me, I would say, start with your financial institution and go to them and say, who should I meet with?
11: For those of you who are current homeowners, Mason suggests that you can celebrate this special month by giving your current residents a little tender, loving care.
12: When's the last time people did their filters? 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Maybe I want to do a little painting.
11: Joyce Mason with the IAA Credit Union, which was locally named the best mortgage company amongst credit unions for the last 3 years. The credit union serves Illinois Farm Bureau's family of companies and its members. 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
0: Thanks, Jonna. State climatologist Trent Ford says May was the 10th driest on record in Chicago and Peoria, and the third May on record in Rockford, where they had less than an inch of precipitation. Well, some reports said they had less than half an inch of precipitation throughout the entire month. This is RFD, Illinois.
9: With the RFD Ag Market Summary for this Tuesday morning, I'm Jim Taylor. Corn steady, beans lower, and wheat finishing Monday slightly higher. July corn closing 418 and three quarters up 1 1/4. September corn up half a penny, 427 and a half, and December corn unchanged, 446. July beans closing 11.15 and three quarters, down 5 3/4. August beans down 4 3/4, 11.21 and a quarter. November beans 11.35 and a half, down 2 pennies. July wheat closing 5.83 1/4, up 3 1/4. September wheat up 3.595 3/4. December wheat 6.13 3/4, up 2 1/4. July bean meal 302.70, that's down 5.80. And July bean oil on Monday 74.56, up 44 cents. Current electronic overnight trading, July corn up 3/4, September corn up 3/4, and December corn 446 3/4 up 3/4. July beans in the overnight down 3, August beans down 2 3/4, and November beans 11.33 1/2 down 2 pennies. July wheat in the overnight up 1 3/4, September wheat up 1 1/4, December wheat 6.15 up 1 1/4. Outside markets this morning, August Brent crude oil 92.62 down $1.63. The August gold contract 43.5140 down $12. Livestock trade for Monday, August feeders 350.70 down 320. September feeder cattle down 337, 347.45. June live cattle 246.52 down 355. August live cattle 236.72 down 492. June lean hogs 94.02 down 27 cents. July lean hogs 97.37 down $1.42. Illinois direct barrels and gilts trading steady on Monday, 49-59. 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
13: This is the early morning weather report for Tuesday from meteorologist Paul Otto for listeners on the RFD Radio Network. Much quieter weather day today, as only the Illinois-Indiana border will be active this morning with thunderstorm activity. But for everyone else, it pretty much marks the start of a mini heat wave, all for the middle of this week. While central portions of the state will see less potential for rainfall, therefore, the brunt of the uncomfortable air will hit them with temperatures near 90 to up to 93 degrees for the next 3 days, heat indices of 95 to 103. And it looks like the next chance for thunderstorms will pretty much be over the southern part of the state this afternoon, and that will continue the flood threat through about dinner time. And then tomorrow, the northern part of the state takes over, and they will see their quiet times disturbed. That looks to be tomorrow afternoon into tomorrow evening for their next round of storms. But it all comes to an abrupt end as we have one potentially severe weather event for Thursday in the afternoon, evening, and into late latter parts of Thursday night. Looks as though scattered severe thunderstorms are likely, with large hail as the primary concern. 70 mile per hour winds plus our concern, mainly for the areas north of I-72 as we get into late Thursday night. The mid-range forecast period for the 14th through the 18th, temperature relief comes in phases this weekend from a familiar northwesterly direction. They'll bring us back to normal by Sunday and then turn us even below normal by at least 10 degrees for Monday and Tuesday of next week. Precipitation will continue above normal just from what we receive next Monday afternoon, as we do bring back a single round of potentially severe weather as well. The long-range forecast for the 19th through the 23rd, heat and humidity returns just in time for the start of summer. This has been Freeze Notice. Meteorologist Paul Otto for the RFD Radio Network.
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14: Born and raised here on this farm, I'm 68 years old and never done anything but farm my whole life. Before this app came out, I would always have my radio on when I was in the combine or tractor and listen to the markets, listen to their weather, and listen to their programs. Really enjoy opening it up in the morning and checking the weather. We plan our day on the weather, and also I enjoy the markets. I like to see what's going on, you know, 6:30 in the morning. Very easy. I gotta admit, I'm a guy that's not too techie. I can get in there and find, you know, what I'm looking for very easy, which is great.
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1: We are looking at the calendar, planning ahead, as we do sometimes. We know FFA convention is coming up this week, but we also know a special day on the 11th.
0: Yeah, so not just new major officers elected.
1: Right.
0: June 11th is National Corn on the Cob Day.
1: Yes.
0: Seems like sweet corn would be ready. I don't know. Seems like it's not ready yet. So how do you do it? A little salt, a little butter? What do you do?
1: I can do it any way. I can do it with butter, with salt. I can do it without.
0: Yeah.
1: Without, DeLoss.
0: Oh, wow. I can still remember Uncle Walt when he would bring the sweet corn from town. Oh, that was Uncle Walt. That was big. Yeah, Uncle Walt, Grandpa's brother-in-law, retired farmer.
1: Oh yeah,
0: loved his sweet corn.
1: Had his bibs on.
0: He certainly did. That's right. Thanks for joining us. I'm DeLoss Yonke.
1: I'm Rita Frazier. Have a great day.
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18: News. I'm Sherry Preston. CENTCOM has confirmed that two pilots aboard a U.S. Army Apache helicopter were rescued near the Strait of Hormuz after their chopper went down near the coast of Oman. A U.S. official confirming to ABC that the pilots were rescued by an unmanned drone that picked them up and took them to land. President Trump continuing to insist a peace deal with Iran is getting close.
19: What has proven to be a very powerful thing is the blockade. The blockades turned out to be much stronger than bombing. And it was really a combination. It was our initial thrust and then the blockade.
18: The president attending the NBA Finals at Madison Square Garden last night, first sitting president to ever do so. The New York Knicks lost. The perimeter of the garden, where watch parties had been taking place for games 1 and 2, fenced off for security. Number of cases of New World screwworm rising to at least 5. 3 cows, a goat, and a dog.
20: This is Jim Ryan in Dallas-Fort Worth. The plan from U.S. Agriculture Secretary Brooke Rollins is to release sterilized flies into the environment in hopes of disrupting the New World screwworm's reproductive cycle. Texas Agriculture Commissioner Sid Miller is skeptical.
21: If they stick with that plan, we're going to be totally infested.
20: Rollins' response?
22: That is a very unserious comment from a perhaps unserious ag commissioner.
20: Despite an endorsement from President Trump, Miller lost in the March Republican primary to keep his seat. Jim Ryan, ABC News.
18: In the Los Angeles mayor's race, reality star Spencer Pratt overtaken by Democrat Nithya Raman. It's now projected she will head to the runoff to face Karen Bass, not him. Some Republicans are upset over how long it took to count the votes in California. House Speaker Mike Johnson.
23: I'm not saying it's rigged. I'm saying it stinks to high heaven, and everybody knows that.
18: The counting takes so long because so many people vote by mail, and they have to verify each signature to make sure no one's voting twice. California officials say they made it clear they knew it would take this long. 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
18: Researchers are asking the question, does the invention of the iPhone coincide with a drop in birth rates?
3: A new report claims phones could account for more than 30% of the decline in the fertility rate among women ages 15 to 44. The CDC has reported a 23% drop in the fertility rate since reaching a peak in 2007. That's the same year Apple released the iPhone.
18: ABC's Lana Moise. Researchers say more phones have led to less time with friends and partners. Backlash in college football after a judge cleared a star quarterback to play this upcoming season, even though he admitted to gambling on games. Texas Tech quarterback Brendan Sorsby admitted to betting at least $90,000 on sports over 4 years, including dozens of bets on Indiana games when he was at Indiana University.
4: Georgia's athletic director has requested coaches at the school to stop scheduling games with Texas Tech, and Kansas State's athletic director saying, every other sport, no matter the level, deems an athlete ineligible or they are punished severely for betting on their team. Sorsby responding, saying, this opportunity comes with the responsibility to remain focused on my personal growth and to be able to use my situation to help others going forward.
18: ABC Sophie Flay. Pope Leo celebrating Mass today at Barcelona's famous Sagrada Familia Basilica. He's coming from Montserrat, where he visited a medieval monastery. I'm Sherry Preston, ABC News.
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6: Two people and several pets were displaced after a basement fire in a home on West Washington Street in Bloomington Monday. Firefighters say the flames started in the home's basement. The cause of the blaze remains under investigation. And the city of Bloomington received another official Illinois Main Street accreditation. The accreditation recognizes the city's commitment to strengthening their downtown area. They have done this by economic development, historic preservation, and more. And in national news, after a weekend of escalated tensions and missile fire exchange, Israel and Iran said late Monday they have halted military operations. This comes as a two-month-old ceasefire hangs in the balance. President Trump insists that final negotiations to reach a peace deal with the regime are proceeding, but Iranian officials say contradictory U.S. remarks in recent weeks have caused chaos. More news updates 24/7 on CIProud.com. 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
10: I'm meteorologist Nathan Kitchens with your local weather authority forecast. We'll see lower storm coverage today. I think a lot of us will stay dry with just some spotty storms possible. Hot and humid will top out at 89 degrees with a heat index nearing 100 this afternoon. A couple spotty storms possible tonight. Muggy low of 75. Breezy and hot on Wednesday. We'll have the risk for afternoon storms, which could become severe. For more weather updates 24/7, you can head over to CIProud.com. For WMBD-TV, I'm meteorologist Nathan Kitchens.
0: Ladies and gentlemen, the show is about to begin.

0: up. 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
2: 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Let me be the first to wish you a happy Tuesday. It's the 9th of June, 9 minutes past 6 a.m. Partly to mostly cloudy today. 20% chance of storms, hot and very humid. We're on our way to 89 degrees. The heat index will be nearing 100 degrees later today. It's 71 and muggy outside. It's wet. It's thick. It is in here. I haven't stepped outside in a number of hours, but in here, we're damp. We're moist, which I would assume is probably not good for all of this technical equipment that I'm touching, but listen. Not my monkey, not my circus, huh? Hey, if you're looking for a reason to celebrate today, call your doctor day today. Call your doctor. I'm going to see my doctor next week, I think. It's Donald Duck Day. My doctor is not Donald Duck. It's International Dark and Stormy Day. It's National Earl Day. It's National Strawberry Rhubarb Pie Day. It's World Pet Memorial Day. And it's Writer's Rights Day. On this 9th of June, on the show today, a very busy show. B-U-S-Y, busy. The mayor of Bloomington stops by at 7:05. We'll have a Lil Beaver Tuesday hookup in the 7 o'clock hour and the 9 o'clock hour. Sean Patrick tells us what's new to the streaming platforms at 7:45 this morning. Mary Ryder stopping by from Books to Benefit at 8:05. Nick Lurkin's Billboard Man comes by at 9:05. And we will announce this year's celebrity for the Red Cross Evening of Stars at 9:35 this morning. Lil Beaver Tuesday Hookup, make sure you tune in this morning for the Lil Beaver Tuesday Hookup. In the 7 o'clock hour, I'll hook you up with the answer to a question I will ask in the 9 o'clock hour. I'll tell you all about a featured menu item. Then in the 9 o'clock hour, ask you a specific question about that menu item. If you're caller 9, With the correct answer, I'll set you up with $25 in Lil Beaver Bucks. It's Lil Beaver Tuesday Hookup right here on WJBC. You also got a chance to win tickets to see Secondhand News, a tribute to Fleetwood Mac, live at the Castle Theater Friday, June 12th. From Go Your Own Way to Dreams to Rhiannon. It's a night packed with songs that you know every word to. So don't stop thinking about winning tickets. I'll have them right here on the Scott Miller Show all week before they're gone like the wind. Stick around for that. Hey, join us Friday, June 12th from 5 to 7 p.m. at Pub 2 in Normal for our Tailgate and Tallboys party. We're giving away a pair of general admission tickets every 6 minutes to Tailgate and Tallboys June 18th through the 21st at the Interstate Center in Bloomington. 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Friday, June 12th from 5 to 7 for the Tailgate and Tallboys ticket blowout. Get in on it. Get in on it. Keep you up to date about what's happening in and around the community. The Bloomington City Council gave the green light to a 3-installment payout totaling $100,000 for the Bloomington Normal Economic Development Council, also known as the EDC. However, City Manager Jeff Juergens and the mayor are holding the EDC's feet to the fire. The city attached explicit performance benchmarks, warning that any failure to hit these metrics could result in the immediate suspension or termination of their local funding. And downtown Bloomington is officially gaining a corporate headquarters. The historic long vacant Clay Dooley Auto Repair Shop on Grove is getting completely redeveloped. The city council officially approved a package of tax incentives last night, clearing the way for the building to be completely reimagined with commercial space on the first floor and corporate offices on the second floor. All right. I'm going to tell you, I had a day yesterday. A day. A D-A-Y. Oof. You know, I'm always on the radio here whining and complaining that I go to bed early, I wake up early, and then I get to come here and do this. I love this. These 4 hours, the best part of my day. The rest of it, not a fan. Going to bed at 6, waking up at 2. So yesterday, it was a Monday. Woke up at 2.

0: WJBC and Beer Nuts present the Scott Miller Show hat. This is an embroidered baseball cap. On the front of it, the Beer Nuts logo and the Scott Miller Show logo. And on the back of the hat, my cartoon photo with the big mustache. This is not a contest prize. This hat is not for sale. The only way to get a Scott Miller hat is when I gift them randomly. Now, there is only one rule. You cannot ask for a hat. If you ask for one, you are restricted from receiving a hat. You are banned. You do not get a hat. WJBC, good morning. Who's this?
1: Good morning. This is your mom. I want a hat. I'm a down low.
0: Mom?
1: We won't tell anybody.
0: What is rule number one?
2: Don't ask for a hat.
0: No hat for her. And I know what I want. I want to get 3 or 4 inch, 10 foot long, solid drainage tile. And why do they call it drainage tile when it's a tube? That messes with my mind. So, you know, you go in the aisle and they got a little slips in the pocket, and then you bring the slip to the front and you go, I want this. I needed two of them. They go, okay, you pull it around. And I pull around, and the guy goes to get it, and he comes up. He goes, we're out. I go, no. There were slips. I took the slips. The slips are how many you have out here? And you got that many? Nope, sorry, people took the wrong slips. We don't have it. I'm like, okay. So then I call over to Tractor Supply. I go, bro, you got this? And he says, nope, sorry, online order only. Now, in my mind, that drives, I don't understand those words. Online order. You're telling me that I can online, I know you can online order anything, but it just seems a little weird to order 10 foot of tubing. I don't know. So I'm thinking maybe I got a hold of somebody that didn't know what they were talking about. So then I drive over to Tractor Supply. Psst, nope, they ain't got it. They got all the connectors. They got all the, you know, you got a sump pump and you got all the boogity, but they don't have the. So then I got to hop in the car, drive all the way across town to go one of the other big box store hardware stores. And so then you got to go in, and then you got to have somebody print you the ticket, and there's nobody at the desk. So then I find somebody at the desk, and I go, hey. And he goes, oh, I can't go to the desk right now. I got to go get some buckets. Okay, well, I'm going to stand at the desk. Yeah, you wait at the desk. So he goes, and he comes back to the desk, and he prints out my forms, and I go up and I pay, and then I got to drive around, and then I load it myself, I put it in, get out here, and then there's got to be sawing, and there's got to be PVC pipe glue. You got to clean it, and you got to put the goop in there, and then is it a 2 inch? Is it a 1.5? Is it a 1.25? Is it a downspout? I didn't leave here yesterday until 5:30. P.M. I was here from 2:30 a.m. to 2:45 to 5:30 p.m. I was a zombie yesterday. I went home. I had some pork tenderloin. And 10 minutes after eating of walking in the door, I went and got in bed and went to sleep. And now here I am back again. Now, I don't want an award. I don't want a pat on the back. I just don't like 12 and 13 hour days or whatever that added up to be. And especially putting in moving bricks and drainage tile and finding it, going back into our tool room to see what's been in there since 1979 and what we have extras of and what fits. And it was a day yesterday, so I'm counting down the minutes. You know, 10:01, I'm walking out the front door. You got enough of my time yesterday. really quick, let's do an instant text poll. Come on, let's get into it.
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0: Text me, 829-2345. What was the last headache that your house caused? What was the last headache that your house caused? You. 829-2345, 829-2345. I

0: want to know the last headache that your house caused you. Text it to me right now, 829-2345. Phone number 2161 texted in, oh, you did some manual labor. Phone number 1813, great overtime. Who gets overtime? Ah, I wish. New overtime here, buddy. 829-2345. I want to know the last headache that your house caused you. Phone number 2530 said you should have went to Bradford Supply on Bun Street. Oh, I don't know about Bradford Supply, but I'll keep it in mind. Phone number 1831 said water in the basement. Oh, I'm sorry. You want me to come over and install some drainage tile? I'll whine about it on the radio the next day. 829-2345. What's the last headache your house caused you? Text me right now. 829-2345. 829-2345. I want to hear from you. That water in the basement will get you. It just feels rude. It feels rude. Phone number 4990 said the tornado on April 17th. Well, yeah. I mean, your house was just in the way. The house didn't really cause you a headache, I don't think. The tornado did. Your house was just in the wrong place at the wrong time. 829-2345. What is the last headache that your house caused you? Would love to hear from you. It's WJBC. Good morning.
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0: All right. Hey, we got a lot of texts coming in here about the headaches that your house caused you. 3977, a couple of years ago, they said they had mice. 7070 said the GFI trip, lost everything in the chest freezer. And then when cleaning it out, they say the water spigot in the garage wouldn't turn off and they had to call a plumber. It's all a headache. It's all a headache. 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Natalie Portman's 45 today. Johnny Depp is 63. Michael J. Fox is 65 today. What would we do, baby, without us? What would we do, baby? Aaron Sorkin, the writer, is 65. Dick Vitale, the sportscaster, is 87 today. 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
16: 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Apple saying hello to a new Siri and goodbye to a CEO.
17: 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We call it Siri AI.
16: VP of Engineering Mike Rockwell at the opening of the Worldwide Developers Conference. 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And Craig Federighi, Senior VP of Software Engineering, says it's built with privacy in mind.
18: At Apple, we believe privacy in AI is non-negotiable. Apple Intelligence uses on-device processing as well as private cloud compute, which ensures your data is not stored or accessible to Apple or anyone else.
16: And retiring CEO Tim Cook.
19: It's been the honor of a lifetime to help advance that mission with teams whose creativity, care, and conviction continue to make a lasting difference in people's lives.
16: With Tech Trends, Sherry Preston, ABC News.
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20: In our Twin Cities newsroom now, the city of Bloomington received another official Illinois Main Street accreditation. The accreditation recognizes the city's commitment to strengthening their downtown area. They have done this by economic development, historic preservation, and more. The city's director of community impact and enhancement says, quote, this accreditation reflects the work being done by city staff, business owners, volunteers, community partners, and residents who continue helping move downtown forward, end quote. In a follow-up, now state lawmakers who want the Bears to stay in Illinois say the conversation is not over yet. On Friday, the team announced their board of directors voted to advance their stadium project in Hammond, Indiana. That came just days after the spring legislative session ended in Springfield without a bill to try and keep the Bears from leaving Illinois. Now, while the team has not selected a specific site in Hammond, lawmakers in Indiana passed a bill that would allow the Bears to build a stadium on publicly owned land that would then get leased back to the team so it would not have to pay property taxes. We have team coverage to break down the recent rainfall. Peoria is coming off of one of its driest Mays on record. But after heavy rainfall Sunday, farmers may finally be getting what they need. WMBD's Jack Mazikas joins us live in Studio A. He spoke with a Peoria County Farm Bureau official about what the rain means for crops heading into the heart of the growing season. Jack.
21: Yeah, Thomas. After the month of May produced very little rain, Peoria County farmers were watching the skies closely. Peoria saw just over an inch of rain last month, making it the 10th driest May on record. But after parts of the area saw around 2 inches of rain over the last 48 hours, the Farm Bureau says that moisture came at the right time. Charlie Hensley with the Peoria County Farm Bureau says crops were still doing well, but were reaching the point where they needed rain to help them grow. He says May's dry weather did help farmers in some ways, giving them more time to spray fields. But with corn and soybeans now growing, Hensley says steady rain becomes more important. He says heavy downpours can sometimes cause flooding or runoff, but overall, the rain Peoria County received is expected to help crops take off over the next couple of weeks.
22: This rain that we just got is really going to be helpful because we've gotten probably 2 inches, I would say, in the last 48 hours, which is going to be really big. And that crop's going to start growing a lot faster here in the next couple weeks.
21: He says the ideal pattern over the next few weeks would be warm, humid days with about a half inch to an inch of rain each week.
20: Now that school is out for summer, some Peoria families are facing a bigger challenge when it comes to keeping kids fed. Leaders with Neighborhood House say many students rely on school meals for breakfast, lunch, and sometimes even a snack during the year. Now during the summer, the organization's camp helps fill that gap, providing breakfast, lunch, and snacks to 35 kids. But President and CEO Julie Bonar says the need goes beyond the youth program. She says Sunday meals have grown over the past 5 years from about 25 to 35 meals a week to as many as 90 recently.
23: Imagine a young person who maybe is already dealing with some adverse childhood experiences and maybe have some trauma in their life, and then They're hungry on top of that. All of those things can just compound together to make for an explosive situation for a young person who maybe hasn't yet learned how to manage those big emotions that they're feeling.
20: She says the biggest needs right now are snacks for kids, canned goods, cereal, toiletries, and cleaning products. This food pantry is open the second and fourth Thursday of each month from 10 a.m. to noon.
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0: 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NBA Finals, the Knicks lost to the Spurs last night in Game 3, 115-111. 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Stanley Cup Finals, Game 4 at 7 p.m. The Golden Knights lead that series 2-1.
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2: I'm meteorologist Ethan Kitchens with your local weather authority forecast. We'll see lower storm coverage today. I think a lot of us will stay dry with just some spotty storms possible. Hot and humid will top out at 89 degrees with a heat index nearing 100 this afternoon. A couple spotty storms possible tonight. Muggy low of 75. Breezy and hot on Wednesday. We'll have the risk for afternoon storms, which could become severe. For more weather updates 24/7, you can head over to ciproud.com. For WMBD-TV, I'm meteorologist Nathan Kitchen.
0: 72 degrees right now at WJBC. The brand new WJBC Scott Miller Show calendar is here, filled with iconic WJBC hosts, community leaders, local parades, and yes, the best mustache on the radio, all featured in this 12-month calendar. We couldn't have made this calendar without Ron Smith Printing, Denny's Donuts and Bakery, Moe's Southwest Grill, Melissa Eisenberg, your country financial rep, and Clean Cans. Stay tuned for your chance to win one right here on WJBC. A new survey of 2,000 participants found that 90% of older adults over the age of 65 believe self-care positively impacts their daily lives. The study revealed 58% of older adults and caregivers think seniors practice better self-care than younger generations. Popular activities include walking, watching entertainment, socializing with loved ones, grooming practices like haircuts, shaving, skincare routines play crucial roles. Those practicing regular self-care report higher happiness levels compared to those who don't. Caregivers express deep pride seeing clients embrace grooming, with 92% feeling fulfilled when seniors practice self-care, strengthening their confidence and independence. Self-care significantly improves quality of life for seniors. 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

0: It's a Miller moment of merriment. 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
0: Your WJBC forecast comes from WMBD-TV meteorologist Nathan Kitchens. Partly to mostly cloudy today, a 20% chance of storms, hot and very humid with a high of 89. The heat index nearing 100 degrees later today. Tonight, partly cloudy, a few spotty storms possible, especially north of I-74, a low of 75. Tomorrow, breezy, hot, very humid, 40% chance of storms developing in the afternoon with the highest threat setting up west of the Illinois River. Any storms that develop can quickly become severe tomorrow. 73 degrees right now.
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13: ABC News. I'm Sherry Preston. Two Army helicopter pilots rescued by a drone near the Strait of Hormuz. ABC Chief Global Affairs Correspondent Martha Raddatz says neither crew member was hurt and that the rescue was the first of its kind.
14: The rescue was carried out by Navy and Air Force assets from what is called Task Force 59, the Navy's first ever drone task force. An unmanned Navy surface vessel, a drone boat, was sent to pick up the downed crew. The crew was able to climb aboard the boat, which then delivered them to shore. All of this happened within 2 hours of the helicopter going down.
13: It's unclear whether the chopper was shot down or whether it was a mechanical problem. More cases of the New World screwworm now detected in New Mexico and Texas. ABC's Jim Ryan's there.
15: Even as U.S. Agriculture Secretary Brooke Rollins returned to her native Texas to address the New World screwworm situation.
16: Just a couple of hours ago, we had an additional confirmation in a goat in Gillespie County, Texas.
15: Bringing to five the number of cases, three of them in cattle. Rollins is confident that it can be contained.
16: This is not a virus. It is not a disease. It is a pest.
15: The plan is to release hundreds of millions of sterilized flies to break the New World screwworm's reproductive cycle. Jim Ryan, ABC News in Dallas-Fort Worth.
13: Police searching for the man involved in the murder of a Penn State senior killed just steps from his Philadelphia home.
17: Billy Schmidt was a 22-year-old digital journalism student, and he was walking home from a local bar after watching the NBA Finals early Saturday morning. One of the men confronting Billy. Billy then pursuing the man on foot. But as they turn the corner, one man throws Billy's cell phone into the street. The other turns around and shoots him.
13: That's ABC's Rhiannon Alley. President Trump attending Game 3 last night at Madison Square Garden, which the Knicks lost. That was a sound as he was shown on the big screen. You're listening to ABC News.
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13: The war in Ukraine heating up, with both Ukraine and Russia trading drone attacks in Moscow. ABC's Ian Pannell.
2: The drones are dangerous, without a doubt. If they slam into a building, if it hits an apartment block, it can destroy one or two apartments, sometimes even more damage. But those missiles can be absolutely devastating. That's capable of bringing down an apartment block. And we're seeing the numbers of casualties across Ukraine ramping up.
13: Six killed overnight, more than 60 injured by drone attacks. The House Oversight Committee is set to interview Jeffrey Epstein's longtime secretary today. ABC's Peter Haralambu has details.
4: Leslie Groff worked as an executive secretary to Epstein in New York for more than 18 years and was once described by her boss as a, quote, extension of my brain. Among her job requirements, scheduling Epstein's frequent meetings with celebrities, scientists, and politicians, booking Epstein's daily massage appointments when he was in New York, and arranging travel for women linked to Epstein. Through her attorneys, Groff has denied any knowledge of or participation in Epstein's crimes. The House Oversight Committee also plans to interview Bill Gates later this week. Peter Haralambos, ABC News.
13: In Albania, there have been protests going on against Ivanka Trump and Jared Kushner's plans to build a massive coastal development project on an environmentally protected island that Trump says they discovered on a recent vacation. I'm Sherry Preston, ABC News.
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23: Two people and several pets were displaced after a basement fire in a home on West Washington Street in Bloomington Monday. Firefighters say the flames started in the home's basement. The cause of the blaze remains under investigation. And the city of Bloomington received another official Illinois Main Street accreditation. The accreditation recognizes the city's commitment to strengthening their downtown area. They have done this by economic development, historic preservation, and more. And in national news, after a weekend of escalated tensions and missile fire exchange, Israel and Iran said late Monday they have halted military operations. This comes as a two-month-old ceasefire hangs in the balance. President Trump insists that final negotiations to reach a peace deal with the regime are proceeding, but Iranian officials say contradictory U.S. remarks in recent weeks have caused chaos. More news updates 24/7 on CIProud.com. 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
7: I'm meteorologist Nathan Kitchens with your local weather authority forecast. We'll see lower storm coverage today. I think a lot of us will stay dry with just some spotty storms possible. Hot and humid will top out at 89 degrees with a heat index nearing 100 this afternoon. A couple spotty storms possible tonight. Muggy low of 75. Breezy and hot on Wednesday. We'll have the risk for afternoon storms, which could become severe. For more weather updates 24/7, you can head over to ciproud.com. For WMBD-TV, I'm meteorologist Nathan Kitchen.
0: 73 degrees right now at WJBC.
8: The only thing more unpredictable than Bloomington weather? 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
0: 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The Scott Miller Show is on the radio, joined in studio by the mayor of Bloomington, Mr. Dan Brady. Good morning, sir.
9: Good morning, Mr. Miller. How are you this morning?
0: I'm all right. Last night, the council approved $100,000 for the EDC, but it came with some incredibly strict strings attached, including monthly progress reports, financial clawbacks. Are these conditions a sign that the city's patience is wearing thin with the EDC during this leadership transition?
9: Well, I don't know that we're wearing thin. We're going through a transition. The Economic Development Council former director moved on, and so we have an interim director right now. And so with that being said, the council agreed that safety checks, I guess, if you will, from the standpoint of this is not just write a check and here you go. This is some things we want to see from the Economic Development Council. We have an outstanding department that works very hard when it comes to economic development within the city of Bloomington itself. And so one of the questions that comes up is really what is the priority for the Economic Development Council? And that is from the members of that council, which are different counties. One of the main focus is managing the particular responsibility for the enterprise zone, which encompasses a couple of different counties here, including McLean. And so with that being said, the focus was shifted to the fact of we want to do this. We reduce the dollars down, what was asked for last year of the 120 to 100,000. And these are the benchmarks, if you will, we'd like to see.
0: So if the EDC fails to meet these benchmarks over the next year, are you prepared to pull the city's funding entirely and bring those economic development efforts completely in-house?
9: Well, we do have a set of goals that has been developed not only from the city administration, but also from our Economic Development Council, things we'd like to see. I don't know. I don't have that crystal ball to say, would we pull it? That's the council decision as well. But I think certainly if those goals aren't met, it's going to be something that we're keeping a very close eye on, and we'll definitely revisit.
0: All right, big news with the old Clay Dooley building. Renovation of that building is a major win for downtown Bloomington. A major investment coming to Grove Street. How quickly do you expect that project to open up and get going and start construction?
9: Well, I don't have the exact time frame, but I'm hoping within the next year after what I heard last night at council. But the focus is taking that building, obviously, and doing something with it in the way of rehabbing. And now a new business coming in with roughly over 20 employees. Just another big plus for Bloomington, and we're glad to have them.
0: So how does that relationship come to be? That location has been for sale. Does the city have anything to do with that? Did the company that's buying that building approach you and ask for any incentives or help in closing the deal? Or did you just find out, oh, they bought that building and they're moving over there?
9: No, just the opposite. We go back to the discussion here of what our community development office does. And Kelly, the director, and Sam Malott, and their team, kudos for all their hard work, because they're the ones that if they get, you know, wind of something that somebody's interested, are the first on the spot, so to speak, to make that connection with the city. In this case, connecting those dots was a big part of that particular division of the city. And then looking at the TIF district and the zone which in that building lies, what kind of help incentives, yes, can be given to Jimmy John's to come. It was all put together. And those are the type of things that when you've got things like that in-house, you set your priorities. I believe, and the council believes, that those priorities is what we're doing in-house and how can we enhance that. So we're very, very happy and glad to roll out the red carpet.
0: So this project is bringing a company called Premium Loaves, their corporate headquarters, into Bloomington. How aggressive is your administration planning to be when it comes to using these incentives to recruit more employers directly into the heart of the city?
9: As aggressive as we can be. What the letter of the law says that you can do, but also as importantly is how we can look at things. And I think the trend that people are seeing with the city of Bloomington is not saying no.

0: WJBC and Beer Nuts present the Scott Miller Show hat. This is an embroidered baseball cap. On the front of it, the Beer Nuts logo and the Scott Miller Show logo. And on the back of the hat, my cartoon photo with the big mustache. This is not a contest prize. This hat is not for sale. The only way to get a Scott Miller hat is when I gift them randomly. Now, there is only one rule. You cannot ask for a hat. If you ask for one, you are restricted from receiving a hat. You are banned. You do not get a hat. WJBC, good morning. Who's this?
1: Good morning. This is your mom. I want a hat. I'm a down low.
0: Mom?
1: We won't tell anybody.
0: What is rule number one?
2: Don't ask for a hat.
0: No hat for her.
3: And I believe coming up here in early July, there is going to be a dedication, if you will, of the first phase of what you call the Red Ring, the lighting and sound area that's going to have a potential for outdoor entertainment there. That's going to be early July to flip the switch, to turn the lights on and see what the very hard work on so many others part, like the Stark Construction and our downtown team and the city has done. And so we look forward to that. So it's just some landscaping in that phase. The other phase, as you indicated, the fencing's come down. Final touches are being done there. And then the other phase up or south of that a little bit is very much under construction. And that's where some of the water problems were when we had that 4 inches, I think, almost in an hour, Sunday afternoon. So with that, it's all going along good. And I think the citizens and I think our visitors and I think everybody to try and come to downtown will be pleased. Yes, it's downtown. And yes, almost 70% of that or more is underground of the work that's been done. And so it needed to be done. But let's don't forget, there's so many other things that are going on throughout Bloomington. And that's very encouraging. However, we still have some of those storefronts that don't have tenants, and we want to continue to work on that. Not everything is according to plan, never is, but we continue to work on it with a great great set of people doing it.
0: Hey, let me touch base with you about Annie's Eats. A year or so ago, it was announced that they bought the old Winner's Bar. The city and Annie's Eats came to an agreement. I guess you're going to close that road right in front of that restaurant. There has been no movement that I've seen since that announcement. I realize construction takes time and money and energy. Do we have any sort of ETA on when that road will close, when construction will start on that old Winner's building so that Annie's can move in? What's the latest? Do we know?
3: I do not have an update for you. I do know that I have stopped by Annie's to ask some of those very same questions. And right now, and I think it's really a business situation that's going on and trying to fine-tune some things with them. However, there's nothing set on council's agenda. But the next time that I'm back with you, I will have a more clear-cut answer, I hope, and that we can find that information out for you and for your listeners, which would be wonderful to have. So we'll see where it goes.
0: Fantastic, Mayor Brady. I appreciate your time this morning. Thank you so much.
3: Thank you. Don't forget about the 250th birthday coming up and the drone show that's going to be July 2nd at the Interstate Center.
0: Fantastic. 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
3: Are you kidding me? 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
4: Kathy Son, it's an exciting line of shorts and super cool polos, but nothing like the name implies.
3: Cody, what do you think about Chubbies?
5: I have several pairs.
4: Of course, Dad would love to take a scuba class. Well, that's your line, isn't it?
3: Yes.
4: Oh, sorry.
3: When's the next class start?
4: July 11th.
3: What a great way to make your dad a scuba dad.
4: And where is that?
3: That's Wild Country, 203 South Linden, in Uptown Normal, and the home of Midwest Diving Specialists.
4: Hey, Kathy saw on the head. Cheekies for women. What do you think?
3: Jeez, cheekies, chubbies, oi.
6: These are your political insights from ABC News. The House Oversight Committee will interview Bill Gates and Jeffrey Epstein's longtime executive secretary, Leslie Groff, this week. Groff helped schedule massage appointments for Epstein before his 2006 arrest, allegedly some with underage girls, according to the DOJ. Her lawyer has denied she knowingly assisted in Epstein's crimes. Microsoft co-founder Bill Gates will be interviewed about his relationship with Epstein, which started 3 years after the late convicted sex offender pleaded guilty to soliciting a minor for prostitution in Florida. Hours after President Trump Monday made unsubstantiated claims on the validity of last week's California primaries, House Speaker Mike Johnson also appeared to undermine confidence in the results, but when pressed on what evidence there is, said,
7: "Some of these efforts are so diabolical and so far upstream it is impossible to prove."
6: On Monday, the Senate formally received President Trump's nomination, Todd Blanche, to serve as Attorney General. I'm Stephanie Officer, ABC News.
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9: 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A comprehensive study of 679 math teachers and over 17,000 students across 8 countries found that teachers' emotional states significantly influence student outcomes. Teachers who enjoyed their work receive higher ratings from students on classroom management, supportive relationships, and critical thinking instruction. Conversely, angry teachers scored lower across all teaching quality measures. Students taught by emotionally positive teachers showed greater interest in mathematics and achieved higher test scores on standardized assessments covering equations. Researchers emphasized that supporting teacher emotional well-being should be prioritized as a student achievement strategy, not merely a wellness benefit. The research analyzed data from Chile, China, Colombia, Germany, Japan, Mexico, Spain, and the United Kingdom. Yeah, you don't want to learn from an angry teacher ever in life. You don't want to learn from anybody angry. Who remembers their angry teacher for anything good? They were just angry humans. I don't want to be influenced or guided by some angry. I can think of a science teacher. He was an angry, angry man, and we all showed up laughing at him. He was just angry all the time. Get out of the business, bro. All the teachers that were friendly and supportive, you don't need to kiss butt. You don't need to be my favorite teacher, but you should come in loving your job. That's my opinion. All right, it's WJBC. Let's get into it.
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9: All right, 829-2345 is the phone number. You're going to need to use that in the 9 o'clock hour. Why? Because right now I'm going to give you the answer to a question I will ask in the 9 o'clock hour. It's a Little Beaver Tuesday Hookup. 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All right, that's Lil Beaver Tuesday Hookup. I just hooked you up with the answer to a question I will ask in the 9 o'clock hour. Stay tuned.
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12: Are you kidding me? 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
13: Kathy Son, it's an exciting line of shorts and super cool polos, but nothing like the name implies.
12: Cody, what do you think about Chubbies?
5: I have several pair!
13: Of course, Dad would love to take a scuba class. Well, that's your line, isn't it?
12: Yes.
13: Oh, sorry.
12: When's the next class start?
13: July 11th.
12: What a great way to make your dad a scuba dad.
13: And where is that?
12: That's Wild Country, 203 Southland, in Uptown Normal, in the home of Midwest Diving Specialists.
13: Hey, Kathy saw on the head. Cheekies for women. What do you think?
12: Jeez, cheekies, chubbies, oi.
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15: In our-
10: our Twin Cities newsroom now, the city of Bloomington received another official Illinois Main Street accreditation. The accreditation recognizes the city's commitment to strengthening their downtown area. They have done this by economic development, historic preservation, and more. The city's director of community impact and enhancement says, quote, this accreditation reflects the work being done by city staff, business owners, volunteers, community partners, and residents who continue helping move downtown forward, end quote. In a follow-up now, state lawmakers who want the Bears to stay in Illinois say the conversation is not over yet. On Friday, the team announced their board of directors voted to advance their stadium project in Hammond, Indiana. That came just days after the spring legislative session ended in Springfield without a bill to try and keep the Bears from leaving Illinois. Now, while the team has not selected a specific site in Hammond, lawmakers in Indiana passed a bill that would allow the Bears to build a stadium on publicly owned land that would then get leased back to the team, so it would not have to pay property taxes. We have team coverage to break down the recent rainfall. Peoria is coming off of one of its driest Mays on record. But after heavy rainfall Sunday, farmers may finally be getting what they need. WMD's Jack Mazikas joins us live in Studio A. He spoke with a Peoria County Farm Bureau official about what the rain means for crops heading into the heart of the growing season. Jack.
15: Yeah, Thomas. After the month of May produced very little rain, Peoria County farmers were watching the skies closely. Peoria saw just over an inch of rain last month, making it the 10th driest May on record. But after parts of the area saw around 2 inches of rain over the last 48 hours, the Farm Bureau says that moisture came at the right time. Charlie Hensley with the Peoria County Farm Bureau says crops were still doing well, but were reaching the point where they needed rain to help them grow. He says May's dry weather did help farmers in some ways, giving them more time to spray fields. But with corn and soybeans now growing, Hensley says steady rain becomes more important. He says heavy downpours can sometimes cause flooding or runoff, but overall, the rain Peoria County received is expected to help crops take off over the next couple of weeks.
16: This rain that we just got is really going to be helpful because we've gotten probably 2 inches, I would say, in the last 48 hours, which is going to be really big. And that crop's going to start growing a lot faster here in the next couple weeks.
15: He says the ideal pattern over the next few weeks would be warm, humid days with about a half inch to an inch of rain each week.
10: Now that school is out for summer, some Peoria families are facing a bigger challenge when it comes to keeping kids fed. Leaders with Neighborhood House say many students rely on school meals for breakfast, lunch, and sometimes even a snack during the year. Now, during the summer, the organization's camp helps fill that gap, providing breakfast, lunch, and snacks to 35 kids. But President and CEO Julie Bonar says the need goes beyond the youth program. She says Sunday meals have grown over the past 5 years from about 25 to 35 meals a week to as many as 90 recently.
17: Imagine a young person who maybe is already dealing with some adverse childhood experiences and maybe have some trauma in their life, and then they're hungry on top of that. All of those things can just compound together to make for an explosive situation for a young person who maybe hasn't yet learned how to manage those big emotions that they're feeling.
10: She says the biggest needs right now are snacks for kids, canned goods, cereal, toiletries, and cleaning products. Its food pantry is open the second and fourth Thursday of each month from 10 a.m. to noon.
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9: 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NBA Finals, the Knicks lost to the Spurs last night in Game 3, 115-111. 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Stanley Cup Finals, Game 4 at 7 p.m. Golden Knights lead that series 2-1.
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23: I'm meteorologist Nathan Kitchens with your local weather authority forecast. We'll see lower storm coverage today. I think a lot of us will stay dry with just some spotty storms possible. Hot and humid will top out at 89 degrees with a heat index nearing 100 this afternoon. A couple spotty storms possible tonight. Muggy low of 75. Breezy and hot on Wednesday. We'll have the risk for afternoon storms, which could become severe. For more weather updates 24/7, you can head over to ciproud.com. For WMBD-TV, I'm meteorologist Nathan Kitchen.
9: 74 degrees right now at WJBC.

0: the winter has, well, this year felt rather long, but now summer's knocking on the door, and everybody's ready to start the warm weather festivities. When it comes to celebrating the change of seasons, though, every generation has a different idea of what constitutes a good time. You can usually tell someone's age from their preferred summertime activities, ranging from Gen Z's mission to capture an Instagram-worthy trip to boomers planning a family cruise. With the summer of 2026, knock, knock, knocking on the door, here are some of the trends that you may see within your generation. Gen Z, millennials, Gen X, and boomers all tackling travel, cookouts, and summer fun in their own ways. There are already quite a few trends popping up as we creep into June. Dot cakes, investing in this season's Love Island, and the reemergence of polka dots, to name a few. It seems that there's been a desire to max out whimsy and take pleasure in small delights. With this craving to indulge in all things joyous comes traveling, grabbing a cold beverage, and spending time with the ones that you love most. While some things are unquestionably summer, like the recent popularity of nature-based vacations, the idea of the season seems to vary by age. Gen Z is going on group trips that suit their social media feeds, partaking in trends while they're still hot. When it comes to Gen Z, who are between the ages of 14 and 29, they're eager to flaunt their summer adventures online, TikTok, Instagram, Snapchat, and other easy-to-upload social media have inspired Gen Z to embrace a trend-forward season. Travel destinations that offer a uniquely fun experience that have been shared to inspire others to follow suit. According to Kristen Taylor of Vacasa, Gen Zers are characterized by their love of group travel. They tend to take trips alongside their friends, hitting destinations that look good on their profiles and have memorable qualities. The leading places to travel this year are outdoor destinations. The Oregon coast, Southern California, Myrtle Beach at the top of the list. Most shockingly, Gen Z is also trying to limit alcohol consumption this year by being more mindful of their habits. In a report conducted by Talker Research, commissioned by the International Alliance for Responsible Drinking, 89% of Gen Z respondents said they will be drinking this summer, but very mindfully. This mindful consumption can be attributed to their prioritization of emotional well-being, preference for quality over quantity, and the view of the right approach. Overall, 64% of Gen Z say they've become more intentional in their drinking habits, leaving alcohol consumption for social functions rather than everyday pleasures. These views are completely different from older generations, who also report the desire to be mindful about alcoholic beverages but are less concerned about drinking. Millennials are reliving their childhoods through the resurgence of 90s culture. This summer is jam-packed for millennials, highlighting late 90s, early 2000s pop culture with events like a Laguna Beach reunion, Jay-Z's sold-out tour featuring 90s hit albums Reasonable Doubt and The Blueprint, Hilary Duff making a comeback. It's a summer of low-waisted shorts, juicy couture sets, and chunky flip-flops. While millennials are still grappling with their work-life balance, they're prioritizing wellness and self-care and spending a bit of fun money. According to Capital One, millennials make up 28% of all U.S. retail spending, totaling an estimated $1.1 trillion. These luxuries they spend on include vacations, concerts, and other excursions. In order to spark that childlike bug, they're eager to book vacations that will be out of the norm, creating new experiences that are found on online travel sites. To be reasonable yet self-indulgent, they travel the most but take several shorter trips rather than week-long vacations. These small excursions allow them to relax and rejuvenate through the season. Now, Gen Xers are prioritizing budget-friendly and family-friendly vacations. Gen Xers love the summer. It reminds them of their childhood, often spent under the sun riding bikes, catching fireflies, or drinking out of the hose. However, with the group falling within the ages of 46 to 61. They also need to stay mindful of their family and other duties. Gen X is known for being more financially conscious when planning summer outings, opting for deals that also fit their work schedules. 90% of the generation find the best possible deal before booking a vacation. Since many of their children are now creeping up on adulthood or are already in it, family vacations have become much pricier, hence the financial awareness. The trips they tend to take are Airbnbs, where they can rent the house and several rooms for their children, spouses, even older parents that they must care for. When it comes to summer fun, they're very family-focused. But boomers, they prefer a nice, relaxing cruise where they can spend time with their grandchildren and visit tropical destinations. Boomers have had their fair share of work and now prefer to kick back and relax during the summer, particularly since the majority are retired. The ideal situation for the generation age 62 to 80 is a multi-destination cruise. The warm weather and all-inclusive vibe, as well as the multitude of excursions offered in package deals, allow for either the perfect empty nester trip or a holiday with the grandchildren. Boomers are interested in exploring places they were unable to visit in their earlier years: Mexico, Australia, Iceland. According to Georgia Folks, an agent at Altiza Travel, they are keen on leaning and learning into history and culture through guided tours, seeking pampering and a sense of comfort in an unfamiliar place. The summer you choose to experience is ultimately and uniquely yours, not just what's popular. Although there are different ideas about how to spend summer, you're not confined to your age group's thinking. In fact, many people relate to adjacent generations, dipping their toes into the proverbial pool of the age to come. Cody, do you think that I'm absolutely insane that I have all of my 2027 vacations planned?
1: Do I think you're insane? Insane? Insane is a strong word when it comes to taking vacation in 2027.
0: We are sitting here in June of 2026. My entire vacation plan, every day, the dates that I'm taking off for next year are in place.
1: I don't know that I'd call you insane, because I
0: what
1: wish...
0: What word would you use?
1: Because I know, seriously, like, We would like to travel more and wish we could be more like you, to actually have stuff on the books to look forward to, as opposed to planning something, you know, like last minute,
0: right,
1: or whatever the case may be. I don't think you're insane. I think it's good to have something on the books, something to look forward to.
0: Like, I probably in May, yeah, of this year, April or May, I had next year already mapped out.
1: That's organized, man.
0: Now,
1: that's
0: not, it's not booked. I haven't booked airfare, yeah, but I've gone through the calendar and I've looked at, because, you know, there's some responsibilities we have in this building, events to attend, yeah, that are normally on the same, yeah, weekends. So I go, okay, I can't go then. And then you look, oh, well, you got Mother's Day and Father's Day and you got a birthday and, uh-huh, you got, okay, you can't go then.
1: Uh-huh.
0: And then I'll admit it, there are church sales that happen in the community, and I go, well, I can't go then because I'm not missing those church sales.
1: Yeah.
0: And 2027 is laid out all the way through to the last day of the year.
1: Okay. I support it. I think everybody here supports it, because now we know what's going on with you. We can plan,
0: right,
1: accordingly.
0: Right.
1: Like, yeah, I that's just being responsible. That's...
0: Oh, I don't like that. I'd rather you call me crazy. Don't call me responsible.
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14: Romy and Michelle are reuniting once again. 20th Century Studios has announced that a sequel to 1997's Romy and Michelle's high school reunion is officially in production, with original stars Mira Sorvino and Lisa Kudrow back in action. 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
14: We have our first trailer for Ride or Die. The new series follows best friends Debbie and Judith, who go on the lam after Judith reveals that she has been living a secret life as an international assassin. The comedy stars and was executive produced by Hannah Waddingham and Octavia Spencer. Ride or Die premieres on Prime Video on July 15th. Charlie XCX is taking her new album on tour. The Music Fashion Film Tour will launch this fall in Philadelphia. And happy birthday to Michael J. Fox, who is 65 today. Chuck Sievertson, ABC News.
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16: 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The Scott Miller Show is on the radio. I like to check in with Sean Patrick from IHateCritics.net to tell us what's new to the streaming platforms. He joins me right now. Good morning, sir.
17: Hey, good morning.
16: Hey, what's coming out on the streaming platforms that we can watch from the comfort of our own couch today?
17: Well, interestingly enough, we haven't seen much of this idea since the pandemic, really. There's a movie in theaters now called Power Ballad with Paul Rudd and Nick Jonas. And weirdly enough, it's also available on streaming rental. You can rent it for $25 at home, which, again, like I said, we haven't seen much of anything like this since the pandemic. But yeah, they've done a day and date release with this, so you can rent it for $25. Paul Rudd plays a wedding singer who ends up hanging out for a night with a pop star played by Nick Jonas. They end up jamming and writing songs together, and then Nick Jonas steals one of the songs and takes it and makes it a huge hit, leaving Paul Rudd behind and, of course, chasing after him to try and get paid for having made this incredible song. This is directed by John Carney, who did Once and Begin Again and Sing Street, to some of the most wonderful films that really only I've ever seen, I guess. But they're great films. He's an Irish filmmaker with a great perspective, and I really love what he does. And I really wish more people would see this movie. It didn't do well at the box office this weekend, but who knows? Maybe a lot of people were watching it at home.
0: All right, let me be a judger. Is Nick Jonas a good actor? Because I see the Jonas Brothers are everywhere. You know, they're very active on social media, and they do commercials, and they had that popcorn company. They all seem very aware of the camera when they're speaking. Is Nick able to break down and be a human, or did they cast him as a rock star so he could still just be himself?
17: I think there's a lot of that. I think he was cast specifically for being like a former boy band star,
0: right?
17: And, you know, solo artist. He's good at being directed. That's a big thing. Like Mark Wahlberg has a similar appeal, where he's just good at being directed. If he gets good director, he's amazing. If he doesn't, he's kind of just there.
0: Yeah.
17: And Nick Jonas here working with an amazing director, so he's very good.
0: All right. Anything else coming out this week?
17: You can also, on streaming rental right now, you can get Mortal Kombat 2, which is another movie that didn't do as well as people had hoped at the box office, but it's available now on streaming rental. Carl Urban joining the cast, playing Johnny Cage, one of the legendary characters from that Mortal Kombat franchise. If you're into the Mortal Kombat video game, fine. Didn't matter to me. I didn't really care. It's fine. It is what it is. I think Mortal Kombat fans are happy with it, and that's really all that matters.
0: All right. Have you seen the hit movie Backrooms?
17: Oh, yes.
0: Mm-hmm. All right. What's your take on it? How many mustaches would you give Backrooms? One meaning a bad movie, five meaning a great movie.
17: I think it's a 4 for me. I really enjoyed this. I thought it was weird and different and strange, and it's what I call a vibes horror movie, so you've got to be into that more than you've got to be into, say, a typical traditional type of storytelling.
0: All right. Mom gave it 2.5 mustaches. She said that it was just, you had to overthink everything about it. When you looked at something happening in the movie, you didn't look at what was happening. You had to look at why it was happening and what does it mean in relation to. She said it just exhausted her.
17: Well, yeah, I think that's a choice. You have to choose to either give yourself over to the experience of it, or you can sit there trying to take it apart in your head.
0: Oh, that just sounds like a waste of time to me. When I want to go to them, I want to release. I don't want to sit here and think. I want it to be so blatant and clear and emotional when I watch a film that it takes me on the roller coaster. And when I get done, I'm either happy or crying or something. But I don't want to have to sit there and break down every ounce of every part and relate it back to this. And what does it mean to this person? Oh, it just makes me tired.
17: See, I don't think you have to do that with this movie. I think you choose whether or not you want to do that with
0: movie. Oh, so now you're telling me my mom's wrong.
17: No, there's no one way to watch a movie.
0: All right, what are you talking about at IHateCritics.net?
17: Well, we'll be talking about the incredible success of The Backrooms, but we'll also be talking about the, I guess, failure of Masters of the Universe. It came up behind at the box office over the weekend, and of course it has a $140 million budget, so a lot of people calling it a failure, even though a lot of people did like it.
0: All righty. Sean Patrick, I appreciate your time this morning. We'll check in with you again soon.
17: All right. Sounds good.
0: All right. 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
16: Your WJBC forecast comes from WMBD TV meteorologist Nathan Kitchens. Partly to mostly cloudy today, a 20% chance of storms, hot and very humid, a high of 89, heat index nearing 100 degrees later today. Tonight, partly cloudy, a few spotty storms possible, especially north of I-74, a low of 75 tonight. Tomorrow, breezy, hot, and very humid. A 40% chance of storms developing in the afternoon, with the highest threat setting up west of the Illinois River. Any storms that develop can quickly become severe, and a wind and hail threat is on the docket for tomorrow. A high of 91 tomorrow. All right, it's 8 a.m. It's news time. Good morning.
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24: From ABC News, I'm Sherry Preston. For the first time ever, two pilots have been saved by an unmanned drone boat. Their chopper went down near the Strait of Hormuz. The crew was able to climb aboard the unmanned boat, which then delivered them to shore. ABC Chief Global Affairs Correspondent Martha Raddatz is in Jerusalem.
25: We do not know whether this helicopter was shot down or whether this was mechanical difficulty, but these Apache helicopters have been aggressively patrolling the Strait of Hormuz looking for Iranian small boats. This comes in a part of a very high tension, and it has gone back down again in the last few days.
24: President Trump telling ABC News he warned Israeli Prime Minister Benjamin Netanyahu not to hurt his efforts to get a peace deal through with Iran. The president talking with ABC's Jonathan Carl by phone.
26: He said that he told Netanyahu, you know, do what's in your best judgment, but don't hurt the deal. I don't want the deal to be hurt. And clearly Trump felt that an Israeli counterstrike would hurt the deal. But the Israelis went through and struck again. The president had a subsequent conversation with Netanyahu, and that eventually led to where we are now, which is both sides actually did stop.
24: Sources say Speaker of the House Mike Johnson is scheduled to meet with the president today at the White House to discuss the naming of Bill Pulte as acting director of national intelligence. Several members of Congress have revolted over the pick, which has thrown a wrench into momentum to reauthorize the Foreign Intelligence Surveillance Act, or FISA. Grocery chain Kroger will pay $1 million to settle a false advertising lawsuit alleging the company was incorrectly reporting calorie counts on its Kroger-branded products. A new CDC report is suggesting a correlation between the invention of the iPhone and declining birth rates in the United States. Researchers say there's been a 23% drop in fertility rates since the year the iPhone was released in 2007. This is ABC News.
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24: Agriculture Secretary Brooke Rollins is insisting that in spite of the appearance of the new world screw worm,
3: the food supply system remains intact and couldn't be safer or better than any other food supply system in the world.
24: Five confirmed cases so far, three in calves and one in a goat, all in Texas. It's also been confirmed to be found in a dog in New Mexico. The plan is to release sterile flies to those states to break the new world screw worm's reproductive cycle. A college football player has been cleared to play this upcoming season, even though he admitted that he bet a lot of money on college games, even teams that he was playing for.
4: Texas Tech QB Brendan Sorsby sued the NCAA after Texas Tech deemed him ineligible to play. Court documents show he admitted betting at least $90,000 on sports over 4 years, including dozens of bets on Hoosiers games while he was at Indiana University. But his lawyer says Sorsby never bet on a game he played in. And his lawyer frames the gambling as a mental health and addiction issue, arguing the NCAA is obligated to consider Sorsby's well-being and support him rather than punish him.
24: The big party that New York had been planning for the Knicks last night did not materialize. In fact, there were several arrests, watch parties after the Knicks lost to the San Antonio Spurs in Game 3 of the finals, the Knicks' first home court game of these NBA finals. I'm Sherry Preston. ABC News.
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7: Two people and several pets were displaced after a basement fire in a home on West Washington Street in Bloomington Monday. Firefighters say the flames started in the home's basement. The cause of the blaze remains under investigation. And the city of Bloomington received another official Illinois Main Street accreditation. The accreditation recognizes the city's commitment to strengthening their downtown area. They have done this by economic development, historic preservation, and more. And in national news, after a weekend of escalated tensions and missile fire exchange, Israel and Iran said late Monday they have halted military operations. This comes as a two-month-old ceasefire hangs in the balance. President Trump insists that final negotiations to reach a peace deal with the regime are proceeding, but Iranian officials say contradictory U.S. remarks in recent weeks have caused chaos. More news updates 24/7 on CIProud.com. From the WMBD-TV newsroom, I'm Renee Skinner.
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8: I'm meteorologist Nathan Kitchens with your local weather authority forecast. We'll see lower storm coverage today. I think a lot of us will stay dry with just some spotty storms possible. Hot and humid will top out at 89 degrees with a heat index nearing 100 this afternoon. A couple spotty storms possible tonight. Muggy low of 75. Breezy and hot on Wednesday. We'll have the risk for afternoon storms, which could become severe. For more weather updates 24/7, you can head over to ciproud.com. For WMBD-TV, I'm meteorologist Nathan Kitchens.
16: 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Currently here at WJBC, it is 75 degrees.
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16: 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The Scott Miller Show is on the radio. One of the coolest parts of doing this job is you get to meet people that are passionate. And I really don't know if I've met anybody that is more passionate about books than Mary Ryder. She's in charge of Books to Benefit. She joins me in studio right now. How are you, Mary?
10: I'm just fine. Thank you, Scott. And thanks for the opportunity again to talk to your listeners.
16: It's always good to see a Books to Benefit sale. It will start Thursday, June 11th from 4 to 8, and then follow with the usual hours, Friday 10 to 7, Saturday 10 to 5, then the half price sale on Sunday from noon to 4. There's a huge collection and great prices, but you are highlighting Route 66 and the 250th anniversary of this great nation. Now, how can you get donations of books but create a tribute to Route 66 and the 250th anniversary of the nation? Is it luck of the draw that you got these books this year, or have you been working on this collection?
10: We've been working on the Route 66 collection for about 2 years.
16: You've been saving books to sell this year for about 2 years.
10: We have.
16: Wow.
10: So you can find those Route 66 cookbooks that you don't know exist. It's the luck of the draw on what comes in. The 250th anniversary isn't as difficult because our history section is very large.
16: Yeah.
10: And so we have some really nice pieces there as well.
16: So what kind of stuff is in the Route 66 collection? You mentioned
10: cookbooks. Well, you want to get your bottle of root beer. I've got it sitting up there.
16: All right.
10: You can get Route 66 root beer down at the McLean County Museum of History, you know.
16: Okay.
10: So we have that. We have a variety of tour guides for it. We put in some of the Lincoln Highway, too. So those are not exactly Route 66, but they're the two big highways that cross the country.
16: Yeah.
10: So we put in some of those. We have some DVDs. I'm still looking for a few of those. And some novels. Like, I have a copy of Grapes of Wrath in a paperback that has the Route 66 sign on the cover. I'm still looking for Kerouac's On the Road. We have DVD, for example, of Cars. There's a scene in Cars that occurs on Route 66. So we brought in everything we could find.
16: I love it. Well, for people that are unfamiliar, I always like to highlight exactly what Books to Benefit is. I would love to know a little bit more about who you are, what the mission is, and where the profits go. Can you lay that out for me?
10: I certainly can. Books to Benefit is an organization of all volunteers. We are strictly not-for-profit. We are the ones that gratefully accept from this community books that are donated that are in good, saleable condition. Those we sort, and if the child crayoned in it, or it's got water stain, or has an odor, it doesn't go on the floor. Those all go to recycling with Midwest Fiber. So we have on the floor then close to 20,000 books at each sale. Sales are only twice a year. Those are sorted and organized on the floor in a fabulous means, so you can find what you want. Everything is well marked. So what we do is then raise money that will all stay in this community for these partners we have in literacy programs. Number one is Star Adult Literacy of Bloomington. They help with second language learners and GED students. They, too, are all volunteer. We also provide a couple scholarships at Heartland Community College for a non-traditional student who has an interest or has done some community service and has trouble paying for his or her books. We also help First Book, which is now redubbed Books for Bloomington Normal Kids. They are the organization that will buy new books to put in homes of where there are children, but no books. We give them funds to buy those books. And of course, we help our one of our good sponsors, which is, of course, Youth Build in McLean County with their reading and literacy programs. So that's, we only have two sales a year because as all volunteers, it takes us a long time to sort twice as many books as show up on that floor.
16: So I would assume that all of your books, you put a very hefty price on every single book you sell. Like you're trying to get rich off of this, right?
10: Not exactly.
16: Oh, okay.
10: We are more volume sales than we are price. So our paperbacks are 50 cents. Our hardbacks pretty much are $2. Now we do have a shelf if you're looking for that brand new book. We have a full bookcase of books published between June of 25 and June of 26. Brand new, in the dust covers. Instead of paying, $35, $50, you're going to get it for $5. So that is one way we have to price those specially. There is a special collections room, which I love working in, and that has rarer books. For example, if you know the history of readers in this country, you've probably heard of the McGuffey Reader. It trained generation after generation of Americans how to read. I have two of those, one from the 1850s and one from the 1860s. So if you're interested in that, we have things such as that. We have a collection of books in there signed by authors. One of the prizes is the autobiography of Carl Sandburg, signed by Carl Sandburg. Mm-hmm. Those are not going to be $2 books. I'll just tell you that right up front. But we make them still very reasonable because we are not rare book dealers per se. You can come in, and my fellow volunteers said to remind you, we have big collections this time in our beautiful art room, which I'll credit Dawn Reardon. She was the director of the Normal Theater for 20 years and was an art major, and she has made a lovely retreat out there, all art, a lot of American art right now, too. Our children's section, we just literally ran out of room. We have so many books. Cookbooks. If you want that $2 hardback cookbook, divided and organized beautifully. If you want international cooking, you can find it. If you want hot pot or a hot pot kind of cooking thing, you can find that. You can find various kinds of diets, gluten-free, you know, and that kind of thing, vegan, that kind of thing. True stories and true crimes. We've got an extra table of just true stories out there. Gardening and landscaping, very pertinent right now. Very large collection. And how to always, if you wanted to build that deck and never knew how to do it, we will have a book for you. So I want to call attention to a couple other things we

0: Headed down Route 9, hauling beans, or speeding on Veterans Parkway, the Afternoon Show is there for you. Afternoon host Blake Hans here. I love to get you caught up on local news, the local economy, and most of all, talking with you.
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2: Yes, I think that the world is just getting greedier and greedier, and that just falls right in line.
0: Well, we have a little fun on your drive home as well. 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
3: Largest area of books this time around. You mentioned the children's section is huge.
4: The children's section is always large. I would say after that, the next largest right now is probably, well, history is going to vie for it all the time, but I think this time it's more likely someplace probably, well, I would say that true crime and history probably are coming close. We also have a box of local writers and local histories. A lot of Bloomington Normal things in there. A lot of McLean County things. Whole box in Chicago.
3: You mentioned that you've got some autographed books. Do you charge different prices if they've been autographed by the author?
4: Yes, but one thing people, I think, need to understand is if you have a contemporary author who is signing books constantly at books openings at bookstores, those signatures do not generally enhance the value of the book. But the ones that we would specially price still are not, except in a rare instance, will probably not go over $20.
3: Yeah.
4: But we research all those books in there. And I love doing that, being a former English professor.
3: So every weekend, you know me well enough to know that I go to garage sales and church sales and things like that. And I always hear the garage sale holder saying, well, we've got all this stuff left over. We just don't know what to do with it. And sometimes in that pile are a bunch of books. Are you always looking for people to donate?
4: I must say the community's been very generous to us. And yes, we do look for people who want to place their books. But they need to go online and check our website, which is books2benefit.com. On there, they will find the list of types of books we can and cannot use. So they should sort through their books first, make sure they're good in condition, and then we're happy to accept them. We cannot come and pick them up. They need to deliver them. And the best place to deliver them is bring them directly to us at Books to Benefit. We are there from 10 to 2. All the volunteers are. On Wednesdays and Saturdays, rather than dropping them in our drop boxes outside because a rare book could get damaged doing that, just put them in a box and bring them in and we'll be happy to go through them with them.
3: All right, I'm going to ask about a couple things, yes or no. Do you need any full sets of Encyclopedia Britannica?
4: We do not.
3: All right. You have enough and we don't need any more.
4: We do not actually accept encyclopedias anymore.
3: All right, what about a full pristine collection of Time magazines?
4: We do not do magazines. That's the answer for that one. We have a set right now, though, of Harry Potter in hardback in the original case.
3: Do you need any Danielle Steele books?
4: We can always sell Steele.
3: Yeah.
4: But the books for the modern writers, because of spacing, we cannot accept them if they're published prior to 2000. So over the last 26 years. Now, the vintage books go in the vintage room. That's another story. And vintage is essentially early 60s and back into the 1800s. But there's a nebulous range there from the 1970s, let's say, to the 2000s, where we really don't have good sales for those books. So in order to save space, and we do run out of space, we start at 2000 for the mysteries, thrillers, and the fiction.
3: All righty. Well, Thursday evening, June 11th, 4 to 8. I'm assuming that is a very busy time. People are in line waiting to get the best of the best, the choice of the choice. They know what they're looking for. They know what table it's going to be on, and they just go and get it, and they get out.
4: Some do. Some hang around for 4 hours.
3: Yeah. June 11th from 4 to 8 p.m. And then Friday from 10 a.m. to 7 p.m. Saturday, 10 a.m. to 5 p.m. And then the half price sale is Sunday from noon to 4. Let everybody know where the Books to Benefit sale is happening.
4: It's on Wiley Drive in the Crossroads Mall. And again, we'd be happy to see you. And if you are somewhat overwhelmed when you walk in and you face that many books, just ask a volunteer. They're more than happy to help you and help you get them to your car. We have people who help you do that. And if you want to bring your own tubs, you can. That's not a problem. I will remind you that on opening night, which is the first 4 hours,

0: 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There will be a line. Some people start putting their boxes and bags out the day before with a brick in them to weight them down so they won't blow away.
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23: In our Twin Cities newsroom now, the city of Bloomington received another official Illinois Main Street accreditation. The accreditation recognizes the city's commitment to strengthening their downtown area. They have done this by economic development, historic preservation, and more. The city's director of community impact and enhancement says, quote, this accreditation reflects the work being done by city staff, business owners, volunteers, community partners, and residents who continue helping move downtown forward, end quote. In a follow-up, now state lawmakers who want the Bears to stay in Illinois say the conversation is not over yet. On Friday, the team announced their board of directors voted to advance their stadium project in Hammond, Indiana. That came just days after the spring legislative session ended in Springfield without a bill to try and keep the Bears from leaving Illinois. Now, while the team has not selected a specific site in Hammond, lawmakers in Indiana passed a bill that would allow the Bears to build a stadium on publicly owned land that would then get leased back to the team so it would not have to pay property taxes. We have team coverage to break down the recent rainfall. Peoria is coming off of one of its driest Mays on record. But after heavy rainfall Sunday, farmers may finally be getting what they need. WMD's Jack Mazikas joins us live in Studio A. He spoke with a Peoria County Farm Bureau official about what the rain means for crops heading into the heart of the growing season. Jack.
0: Yeah, Thomas. After the month of May produced very little rain, Peoria County farmers were watching the skies closely. Peoria saw just over an inch of rain last month, making it the 10th driest May on record. But after parts of the area saw around 2 inches of rain over the last 48 hours, the Farm Bureau says that moisture came at the right time. Charlie Hensley with the Peoria County Farm Bureau says crops were still doing well, but were reaching the point where they needed rain to help them grow. He says May's dry weather did help farmers in some ways, giving them more time to spray fields. But with corn and soybeans now growing, Hensley says steady rain becomes more important. He says heavy downpours can sometimes cause flooding or runoff, but overall, the rain Peoria County received is expected to help crops take off over the next couple of weeks.
2: This rain that we just got is really going to be helpful because we've gotten probably 2 inches, I would say, in the last 48 hours, which is going to be really big. And that crop's going to start growing a lot faster here in the next couple weeks.
0: He says the ideal pattern over the next few weeks would be warm, humid days with about a half inch to an inch of rain each week.
23: Now that school is out for summer, some Peoria families are facing a bigger challenge when it comes to keeping kids fed. Leaders with Neighborhood House say many students rely on school meals for breakfast, lunch, and sometimes even a snack during the year. Now during the summer, the organization's camp helps fill that gap, providing breakfast, lunch, and snacks to 35 kids. But President and CEO Julie Bonar says the need goes beyond the youth program. She says Sunday meals have grown over the past 5 years from about 25 to 35 meals a week to as many as 90 recently.
3: Imagine a young person who maybe is already dealing with some adverse childhood experiences and maybe have some trauma in their life, and then they're hungry on top of that. All of those things can just compound together to make for an explosive situation for a young person who maybe hasn't yet learned how to manage those big emotions that they're feeling.
23: She says the biggest needs right now are snacks for kids, canned goods, cereal, toiletries, and cleaning products. Its food pantry is open the second and fourth Thursday of each month from 10 a.m. to noon.
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0: WJBC Sports Baseball. 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The Cubs and the Rockies meet at 7:40. White Sox will play the Braves at 6:40 today. NBA Finals. The Knicks lost to the Spurs last night in Game 3, 115-111. Game 4 is tomorrow at 7:30. Stanley Cup Finals, Game 4 at 7 p.m. Golden Knights lead that series 2-1.
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2: I'm meteorologist Nathan Kitchens with your local weather authority forecast. We'll see lower storm coverage today. I think a lot of us will stay dry with just some spotty storms possible. Hot and humid will top out at 89 degrees with a heat index nearing 100 this afternoon. A couple spotty storms possible tonight. Muggy low of 75. Breezy and hot on Wednesday. We'll have the risk for afternoon storms, which could become severe. For more weather updates 24/7, you can head over to ciproud.com. For WMBD-TV, I'm meteorologist Nathan Kitchen.
0: 76 degrees right now at WJBC. 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
0: I am the resident foodie at WJBC. When there's food news, you can guarantee I'll bring it to you. You know, we're starting to think that movies are only greenlit based on how many different collectible food and beverage containers can be sold around them. DC Studios Supergirl already has around a dozen known cups and buckets hitting theater chains alongside the film. Here on June 26th, but Kentucky Fried Chicken wants a piece of that action for themselves. Alongside their upcoming Supergirl Ultimate Meal, KFC is launching their first collectible chicken bucket. According to KFC, the non-microwave safe bucket is perfect for both fried chicken and popcorn, though the jury's still out on whether this bucket would be a suitable vessel for their discounted and discontinued popcorn chicken. The classic red and white KFC bucket has worn many hats beyond chicken delivery. KFC has transformed the iconic vessel into everything from a crossbody purse to a chandelier-style light fixture hanging inside restaurants. The latest version keeps the familiar look intact, though the lid introduces a new addition, Crypto the Superdog, bursting through with canine enthusiasm. KFC hasn't shown up in any of the Supergirl trailers yet, though the collaboration raises the possibility that the fast food chain could make an appearance somewhere in the film. KFC will begin serving the Supergirl Unlimited Meal starting yesterday, followed by the Crypto Collectible Bucket on the 10th. Reports suggest that stores will receive extremely limited quantities, and KFC has not announced any plans for a restock. $29.99 a bucket, that doesn't come cheap, but that likely won't be slow demand for these collectible buckets. KFC collectors and DC superfans will probably want to move quickly on June 10th if they hope to secure the chain's first co-branded entry into the collectible container game. KFC launching its first ever collectible chicken bucket with a Supergirl collab. All right. What else can I tell you here? We've all had realizations that make us feel like we've been living a lie, like the discovery that it's Berenstain Bears, not Berenstain Bears. Well, a tweet about butter spawned another one of those whoa moments. In January of 2022, Panic Inc. co-founder Caleb Sasser tweeted an ad for a smarter butter dish that promises to hold West and East Coast butter and shows two different shaped sticks to represent each. His accompanying text sums up reaction many of us had. I'm sorry, what? The ad appears to be for a product called a Butter Hub, which promises to solve everyday problems that plague butter eaters. Thanks to its size, accommodations, magnetic lid, extended feet, scoop ramps, and scrape edge. Sasser followed up his initial tweet with saying, "Still learning new things every day," a sentiment echoed in the replies. Well, there apparently are two different size butter sticks. And also, that idiots previously designed butter dishes with such tolerances that they simply couldn't fit both types from the get-go. So staffers at Huffington Post were flabbergasted by the notion that there could be a difference between the sticks of butter on the East and West Coasts. New York and Los Angeles editors rushed to the refrigerators to inspect and compare the respective butters and found it's true. Indeed, butter on the East Coast tends to be sold in long and narrow sticks, while on the West Coast, the sticks are shorter and wider, sometimes called stubbies. TikTok user Bloodbath and Beyond shared a video explaining the reason behind the difference. The gist, or shall we say the long and the skinny, is that the earliest 20th century butter was sold in one-pound blocks in most cases. In 1907, a New Orleans-based chef asked his butter supplier to give him the product in quarter-pound sticks instead. The concept clearly caught on over time. These skinny East Coast sticks of butter came to be known as Elgin sticks after Elgin Butter Company in Elgin, Illinois, which was once known as the butter capital of the world. The Elgin Butter Company manufactured the widely used butter press that standardized the shape and size. Although the eastern side of the U.S. dominated the dairy industry for a long time, its western counterpart decided to ramp up production in the 1960s, but it didn't use those Elgin-style machines. So, John Brunn, former director of the Dairy Research and Information Center at the University of California, Davis, said that the size of the cube you see in the West is a result of newer equipment purchased at the time to package the butter. Basically, the new butter machines made their stubbier sticks known as West Coast butter. To this day, the difference persists, leading to some culture shock among transplants. Some butter storage products come in multiple sizes to accommodate the regional divide. And one on Amazon even offers a helpful map graphic to help customers determine which version they need. But if you're a bi-coastal baker, you need not worry. You're still getting the standard 8 tablespoons of butter per stick. No matter which style you buy, just make sure you're measuring out the right amounts when you bake your next delicious treat. I will tell you that a standout moment in my mind for learning to cook was making Kraft macaroni and cheese and reading the side of the box as a kid saying, you know, you need a quarter cup of milk and you need a quarter cup of butter and you put it in, you mix it. You know, quarter cup of milk makes sense to me. You take out the quarter cup, the orange Rubbermaid quarter cup, and you pour the milk and you dump it in. But as a kid, I'm like, how do you measure a quarter cup of butter? Do you melt the butter and put it into the measuring cup to get a quarter cup? And then you look at those little lines on the side of the packaging, and you could just slice right through the paper, and bam, you got your quarter cup. To this day, I've been making Kraft macaroni and cheese for probably 38 years. And I just go back to my first time making it, learning that you just look at the little lines on the side of the stick of butter. You slice right through, bam, you got your quarter cup. It's the simple things, ladies and gentlemen.
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0: Hey, the Savannah Bananas are bringing their one-of-a-kind baseball party to Busch Stadium on Friday, August 21st, and WJBC is getting ready to send listeners to the game. 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You want in? 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Details on how to win are coming soon. Hey, Ariana Grande and Ethan Slater have called it quits. A source tells People that the Wicked co-stars have ended their relationship after nearly 3 years of dating, saying it's amicable. They gave lots of time and careful consideration and decided to go their separate ways. They are still friends and very supportive of one another. They have been quietly broken up for several months. An insider adds that the 32-year-old singer is doing great and has been focused on her tour, which kicked off June 6th, and the upcoming release of her album on July 31st. Rosie O'Donnell will not go under the knife again. At Sunday's Tony Awards, the former talk show host was asked whether she plans to have any more cosmetic work done after fessing up to getting a facelift. She said, nope, I don't think so. The 64-year-old told the outlet E! News that she decided to go public with her plastic surgery because she wanted to be genuine. She said, authenticity is the goal in these days and times. And I think all that matters is truth and love. And so I wanted to be truthful and say that the complicated emotions I had about it. She said that she felt it was smart to get ahead of the tabloids leaking the story for a gotcha moment. She said, I just wanted to say this is what I did, and here's the doctor, and if you wanted to, she said, but it's very expensive. It's more expensive than any car I ever bought, and I can't drive around in my face, said the former View co-host. It's FM 102.1 and AM 1230 WJBC. I want to send you to a concert. 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You want to go? I got your tickets. From Go Your Own Way to Dreams to Rhiannon, it's a night packed with the songs you know every word to. 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I'll give you a pair of tickets. 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Caller number 9 will win. WJBC, good morning. You're caller number 1, you're caller number 2, you're caller number 3, you're caller number 4. Good morning, you're caller number 5, you're caller number 6, you're caller number 7, you're caller number 8. JBC, good morning. Who's this?
21: Katie.
0: Hey, Katie, you're caller 9. You're going to the concert.
21: Great, thank you.
0: Where are you calling from?
21: Normal.
0: Yeah, what's going on in Normal this morning? Anything fun and exciting?
21: Just work.
0: Yeah, what kind of work do you do? You don't have to tell me where you work. What do you do?
21: Distribution.
0: Oh, okay. Well,
21: and not illegal.
0: I love the way my listeners think. Hey, hold on the line. Don't hang up. You stay right there. I'll hook you up with a pair of tickets. If you didn't win today, ladies and gentlemen, don't worry. I got more tickets to give away tomorrow. Castle Theater, Secondhand News, Fleetwood Mac Tribute Show this Friday. I'll give away more tickets tomorrow. It's WJBC.
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0: Your WJBC forecast comes from WMBD-TV meteorologist Nathan Kitchens. Partly to mostly cloudy today. 20% chance of storms, hot, very humid, high of 89, heat index nearing 100 degrees later today. Tonight, partly cloudy, few spotty storms possible, especially north of I-74, low of 75 tonight. Tomorrow, breezy, hot, very humid, 40% chance of storms developing in the afternoon, highest threat setting up west of the Illinois River. Any storms that develop can quickly become severe. Wind and hail threat becomes a reality. High of 91 tomorrow, 77 right now at JBC.
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7: From ABC News, I'm Sherry Preston. A week after the California primaries, it appears that former reality star Spencer Pratt will not be in the runoff for the mayor of Los Angeles. It's projected that Democratic Councilwoman Nithya Raman will face incumbent Karen Bass. As for the amount of time it took to count the ballots, which President Trump and some Republicans are questioning, ABC's Trevor Ault in L.A. says it's really no surprise.
8: We know there's been a lot of questions on why it's taking California so long to count the votes. Well, 80% of voters here vote by mail, and ballots postmarked by election Monday can arrive as late as today and still be counted. Plus, election workers are cross-checking the signatures on all of those mail-in ballots. It is not a very fast process, but it is meant to prevent voter fraud.
7: It's primary day in several states today, including Maine, where voters will decide if Graham Plattner should get the nod on the Democratic side of the Senate race, despite recent controversies. A pair of U.S. Army pilots pulled out of the water near the Strait of Hormuz after their Apache helicopter went down. Sources tell ABC they were rescued by a U.S. Navy surface drone. That in the midst of the shaky U.S.-Iran ceasefire.
9: The fierce missile attacks between Israel and Iran had tested the ceasefire and threatened to push the Middle East back into a full-blown war. After Iran fired a barrage of missiles at Israel over the weekend, the president tried to convince Israel not to strike back, telling Axios, "I'm calling Netanyahu right now and telling him not to attack Iran in response." But the Israeli prime minister defied Trump, firing back at Iran anyway.
7: ABC's Mary Bruce. The House Oversight Committee interviewing Leslie Groff today. She's Jeffrey Epstein's former executive assistant.
10: After Epstein died by suicide in jail, prosecutors identified Groff as a potential co-conspirator. But she faced no criminal charges. This is the second time she'll face questions about Epstein, but the first since talking to the FBI 5 years ago.
7: That's Aaron Katursky. This is ABC News.
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7: The war in Iran, now in its fourth month, and Americans say they are certainly feeling it in the form of higher prices, especially when it comes to energy and food.
13: The Federal Reserve Bank of New York survey finds 44% of Americans now say their financial situation is worse than a year ago, and 13% say their situation is much worse, the highest percentage in 4 years. The financial unease putting added strain on food pantries.
7: That's ABC's Karen Waugh. A man accused of sneaking onto a flight from Houston to Los Angeles was in court on Monday.
14: His attorney claims 25-year-old Abdul Rahman Oriyami unknowingly bought a fake boarding pass online, thinking he was buying a cheap ticket.
15: All of us can see the problem with using the internet to obtain a ticket when it's not coming from the airline.
14: Investigators claim Oriyami tried twice to board a flight using the pass, but was turned away. They say about an hour later, he walked past distracted gate agents and boarded a flight to Los Angeles, where he was later found hiding in the bathroom.
7: ABC's Hannah Patah. The Secretary of Agriculture says the food supply is safe, even as more cases of the New World screwworm show up in animals in Texas and in New Mexico. And the stock market is climbing as investors jump back into the AI space. They had backed away from those stocks last week. The Dow up was almost 500 points. Now it's up 341. Sherry Preston, ABC News.
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18: Two people and several pets were displaced after a basement fire in a home on West Washington Street in Bloomington Monday. Firefighters say the flames started in the home's basement. The cause of the blaze remains under investigation. And the city of Bloomington received another official Illinois Main Street accreditation. The accreditation recognizes the city's commitment to strengthening their downtown area. They have done this by economic development, historic preservation, and more. And in national news, after a weekend of escalated tensions and missile fire exchange, Israel and Iran said late Monday they have halted military operations. This comes as a two-month-old ceasefire hangs in the balance. President Trump insists that final negotiations to reach a peace deal with the regime are proceeding, but Iranian officials say contradictory U.S. remarks in recent weeks have caused chaos. More news updates 24/7 on CIProud.com. 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
21: I'm meteorologist Nathan Kitchens with your local weather authority forecast. We'll see lower storm coverage today. I think a lot of us will stay dry with just some spotty storms possible. Hot and humid will top out at 89 degrees with a heat index nearing 100 this afternoon. A couple spotty storms possible tonight. Muggy low of 75. Breezy and hot on Wednesday. We'll have the risk for afternoon storms, which could become severe. For more weather updates 24/7, you can head over to CIProud.com. For WMBD-TV, I'm meteorologist Nathan Kitchen.
22: 78 degrees right now at WJBC.
23: If you've ever wondered why that one building in downtown Bloomington looks like that, Scott Miller probably doesn't know either, but he'll speculate wildly for 20 minutes right here on FM 102.1 and AM 1230 WJBC.
22: Scott Miller hanging out on your radio. 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
24: Good morning, sir. How are you boys this morning?
22: I got a text message earlier today about one of your billboards.
24: Oh, good.
22: Yeah, phone number 5550 said, "Hey, I just saw a billboard that said bring the Bears to Blono. I love that idea." What are you doing? What are you? Because that's all you.
24: It's okay, so
22: that's you.
24: I approved it. It was not me.
22: It was not?
24: So
22: because I drive by your billboards, right? And I see things up there that I go, that's not a business. That's just Nick having fun.
24: Yeah, so I'll take full responsibility. Don't get me wrong. 2 years ago, we hired an intern. It was an ISU marketing student. Last year, we made him part-time to help me make billboards and do some general marketing things to help Tintech Enterprises out. He graduated in the spring. We made him full-time. So he is now full-time with us handling the marketing and social media aspects of
22: certain companies.
24: Luke Pedrini.
22: I went and recorded that video with him.
24: Yes, yeah. Super good dude. And he now is full-time on my staff, helping me with operational and billboard making stuff because we've been slammed in. He's been great, and he's a huge sports nut. He has his own podcast. He's from the Elgin area, so he is a Chicago sports nut. And he says, "Man, there's a whole lot going on, and there's going to be a lot of upset people when the Bears go to Indiana." He goes, "Well, I think we ought to put together a billboard campaign to says Tintech's going to bring the Bears to Plano." He goes, "It's only going to be like $17 billion. We got that right." And I go, "Let's roll with it." Let's roll with it. So, you know, we're making our pitch.
22: So do you ever get a response to your office when things go a little too far? Because your line is different than your boss's line.
24: Sure.
22: So do you get calls going, that's inappropriate, and then the boss has to talk to you?
24: So the boss doesn't talk to me about it. She's great. Rachel's great. She is also a friend of mine. The only time that she's ever said to me, "What are you doing?" or I've heard a complaint is when she saw it
22: Yeah.
24: And noticed it. And then, you know, then for several weeks after, she pays a lot of attention to what I'm running.
22: Right.
24: I've only ever once had her say, hey, we should change that.
22: Yeah. But which is good. A boss should have guidelines.
24: I've got no problem with it. But I also have no problem with people being upset if they don't like it. I mean, for example, I love the PSA, the commercial that you guys run in between commercials about the lady who's like, this man is terrible. I love it.
22: Yes.
24: I love it. And it's important to have that because people then hear that spot and they're like, oh, what's he saying that's got her upset? So then they tune in, right?
22: Right.
24: When people see a billboard that is mildly inappropriate or questionable,
22: they then pay attention.
24: Which is the line I love to toe it. I mean,
22: I'm well aware
24: of that dude all day. Mm-hmm. I mean, that's part of who I am. When they see that and they're offended, sometimes they shoot me a text or an email and say, hey, that was terrible. And I'm like, yeah, well, you know, appreciate you noticing. But then they look for it. They tell their friends, right?
22: Bad news travels fast. Now everybody's looking at billboards.
24: And now people are looking to see, can we zing him, right?
22: Right.
24: And what they see then is Mosquito Joe's got a special going on.
22: Mm-hmm.
24: You know, they see then that Stoller Precise Painting is taking appointments.
22: Right.
24: You know, they see that there's storage units available with our friends at Pine Street Storage.
22: Yeah.
24: And they see those things. That's how I've actually gotten several new clients in the last couple of years because they were waiting to see what absurdity went up. Because I change it every other Friday.
22: Yeah.
24: And typically people sitting in line at Chick-fil-A are the ones that notice.
22: Yeah.
24: Right? Because they just stare at that billboard. And they have legit reached out to me and said, hey, I was looking to see what sort of insult you were going to put up there next or something that irritated me, and I noticed my competitors up there.
22: Mm-hmm.
24: Can we talk about billboard pricing? I'm like, sure.
22: Makes sense.
24: And to add insult to injury, I will reduce those pricing for you.
22: I love it. I shot you an email last week, and again, I swapped out billboards for 3 weeks. Right. I go, swap these out till 4th of July. You go, on it. They're up.
24: Right.
22: I mean, it was just that quick.
24: It is that quick. Modern technology, right? You send me an email of your ad, and it's the right size, and it takes us, I mean, depending on how fast we can type and button click, it could take 15 seconds.
22: Right. I mean, it's things like this. You know, if the Knicks would have swept the Spurs in this NBA playoff, the championship, I would have reacted to that with a billboard. Well, they didn't. So now it's, I don't have to think about it. It's going to be a great game, and one team's going to win, and the life will move on. But if the Knicks swept, then there's something to talk about. The same thing with Bad Bunny from the halftime show.
24: Right.
22: Everybody was going to be talking about it for many different reasons. So we react to those things.
24: I mean, we've got a big wedding coming up, right?
22: Right, Taylor.
24: Right.
22: Taylor and Travis.
24: I mean, I'm counting on you to...
22: Oh, you want me to respond to this?
24: I mean, your ads are good, and you
22: billboard.
24: Make them. Correct. That's you. Right.
0: He does
24: and
0: a nice job.
24: They're great. He does a great job.
0: He does a great job. Yeah.
24: I very seldomly have to critique them. I mean, they're always real good.
22: Hey, does Luke listen to this interview at all? Does he even know what a radio is?
24: Yeah, he does, and he's got it on in the... he always has it on in the office.
22: Hey, Luke, I'm coming for your job, buddy. You better step up your game. I'll take it in an instant. There we go. Got that clear enough.
24: Well,
22: I love to make billboards.
24: Hey, he is a fit, wily 23-year-old.
22: I'm not trying to fight him.
24: Well,
22: I just want
24: his
22: salary.
24: He might be looking for that now.
22: Oh, find me by the dumpster at 3 p.m. after school, Luke.
24: All right.
22: So what's happening in the world of Billboard Man and picture this outdoor advertising?
24: Man.
22: You've got this America 250 special going on.
24: That sale is killing it in that, not that we're making a ton of money off of it, but what we're doing is we've got new advertisers.
22: Right. You're
24: people
22: opening people up to the possibility.
24: People who have never done it before.
22: Yeah.
24: So just to brief anybody that's unaware, because America's turning 250, we're doing $250 billboards this summer per location per month, which is approximately 35% to 45%, 50% off, depending on location. Doesn't matter if you want the super expensive one at College and Vets at Chick-fil-A or if you want one that's less expensive down in front of the Barrel House.
22: Mm-hmm.
24: It's $250. We've got we can make ads. They're super cheap for us to make, or you can make your own. And quite honestly, you know, it's a minimal. I mean, it's great for people who are unsure if billboards are what they're looking for.
22: It's dipping your toe into the water,
24: right? And I'm not exaggerating. I think I have two advertisers who have done this with me in the past. Who have done billboards with me in the past that have signed up for it. Almost everybody else is a brand new to Billboard's client.
22: Well, that's fantastic.
24: Oh, it's fantastic, and they're enjoying it, and they're posting about it
22: so
24: on Facebook.
22: You got to buy 3 months worth.
24: No. So May's over. It was from May

0: WJBC and Beer Nuts present the Scott Miller Show hat. This is an embroidered baseball cap. On the front of it, the Beer Nuts logo and the Scott Miller Show logo. And on the back of the hat, my cartoon photo with the big mustache. This is not a contest prize. This hat is not for sale. The only way to get a Scott Miller hat is when I gift them randomly. Now, there is only one rule. You cannot ask for a hat. If you ask for one, you are restricted from receiving a hat. You are banned. You do not get a hat. WJBC, good morning. Who's this?
1: Good morning. This is your mom. I want a hat. I'm a down low.
0: Mom?
1: We won't tell anybody.
0: What is rule number one?
2: Don't ask for a hat.
0: No hat for her.
3: And we all vacation together, and anytime we have to go on a vacation where we have to fly, he refuses to go. But he always pays his portion because he's afraid of flying. And we got him on a plane, and we took this picture. And this is sitting in that plane. It looks like he is restrained to his seat.
4: Yeah.
3: He looks scared to death. And this is a guy my age. I'm 45. This guy my age, easily. He looks just miserable scared.
4: You put it on a billboard.
3: They put it on a billboard. They asked me for the dimensions. They made an ad. They put that poor man's... At College and Veterans, at Chick-fil-A, they put that poor man on a billboard for 2 weeks to wish him happy birthday and make fun of the fact. And it said this man is not afraid to hunt for a bear, but he is afraid to walk up to an airplane.
4: Right.
3: And that poor sucker sat on that billboard.
4: I love it.
3: For 2 weeks.
0: And you'll put those up there. You don't have to be a business. You'll put anything on a billboard as long as it's legal.
3: As long as it's legal. You know, we try not to defamate.
0: Well,
3: much.
0: Right. You can't say I hate, you know, Scott Miller. That's
3: right.
0: Not.
3: We tend to not get into a political battle. You know,
4: right.
3: We'd love to make fun of J.B. Pritzker, but we take the high road and we don't.
4: Right.
3: Because I get that a lot. Hey, I got this Bailey versus Pritzker ad I want to put up. I'm like, yeah, I agree, and I don't disagree, but
4: right.
3: I'm not going to do that. As long as it's not slanderous. And
0: but on the other end of the spectrum, you put up very nice, classy, polite ads promoting great businesses that are not tongue in cheek, that are not harassing. 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
3: And that's what we specialize in, right? Is not, we don't, you know, would we love to have Target and Chili's and all these big, but if you're a mom and pop, that's what we want to advertise.
4: Yeah,
3: you know, we are a mom and pop. We might be a big company. We are a mom and pop. We want the mom and pops to shine. And so I think 90% of my advertisers are local mom and pops spending their hard-earned money on expensive marketing. So we specialize in that.
0: Well, give them your contact information in case somebody wants to ask questions or get a billboard up by this afternoon.
3: You bet. 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
7: 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Who's this?
8: Well, good morning to you.
7: Good morning to you.
8: And I'm a person that likes... well, anyway, the reason that I'm calling is you mentioned the Bears coming here. The Bears team originally was in Decatur, Illinois. I'll let you research that.
7: Well, I appreciate the phone call. Yes, I remember that. I mean, I don't remember it, but I've learned that.
8: Yes, and so it originally was from Central Illinois and then went to Chicago. Listen, I'm not going to take any more of your time. Okay. I thought I'd let you know that.
7: I like when you call. 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
8: You take care now.
7: Bye-bye.
8: Okay. Bye now.
7: Hey, your money matters, so does having the right financial professionals on your side. 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All right. I can blame my dad for me being fat. New research reveals fathers play a crucial role in determining their children's obesity risk. Starting before conception, a University of California study found that men's weight, diet, physical activity, and mental health all influence their child's future health outcomes. Obesity changes chemical tags on sperm that allow children to regulate appetite and fat storage. Children mirror their father's eating habits and screen time behaviors independent of mother's influence. When fathers eat poorly or remain sedentary, kids follow similar patterns. Depression in fathers increases obesity risk by 40% and disrupts family routines. Researchers emphasize most obesity prevention programs focus solely on mothers, missing fathers' significant impact. The study suggests that including fathers in prenatal care and parenting programs could help break the obesity cycle. My dad's to blame, not me. You got to blame somebody else. It might as well be him. He's not here to defend himself.
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7: 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Where you at? JBC, good morning. You're caller number 1, you're caller number 2, you're caller number 3, you're caller number 4. Good morning, you're caller number 5, you're caller number 6, you're caller number 7. Good morning. You're caller number 8. JBC, good morning. Who's this?
9: Good morning. This is Chris.
7: Hey, Chris. I got a question for you.
9: Okay.
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18: In our Twin Cities newsroom now, the city of Bloomington received another official Illinois Main Street accreditation. The accreditation recognizes the city's commitment to strengthening their downtown area. They have done this by economic development, historic preservation, and more. The city's director of community impact and enhancement says, quote, "This accreditation reflects the work being done by city staff, business owners, volunteers, community partners, and residents who continue helping move downtown forward," end quote. In a follow-up now, state lawmakers who want the Bears to stay in Illinois say the conversation is not over yet. On Friday, the team announced their board of directors voted to advance their stadium project in Hammond, Indiana. That came just days after the spring legislative session ended in Springfield without a bill to try and keep the Bears from leaving Illinois. Now, while the team has not selected a specific site in Hammond, lawmakers in Indiana passed a bill that would allow the Bears to build a stadium on publicly owned land that would then get leased back to the team, so it would not have to pay property taxes. We have team coverage to break down the recent rainfall. Peoria is coming off of one of its driest Mays on record. But after heavy rainfall Sunday, farmers may finally be getting what they need. WMD's Jack Mazikas joins us live in Studio A. He spoke with a Peoria County Farm Bureau official about what the rain means for crops heading into the heart of the growing season. Jack.
19: Yeah, Thomas. After the month of May produced very little rain, Peoria County farmers were watching the skies closely. Peoria saw just over an inch of rain last month, making it the 10th driest May on record. But after parts of the area saw around 2 inches of rain over the last 48 hours, the Farm Bureau says that moisture came at the right time. Charlie Hensley with the Peoria County Farm Bureau says crops were still doing well, but were reaching the point where they needed rain to help them grow. He says May's dry weather did help farmers in some ways, giving them more time to spray fields. But with corn and soybeans now growing, Hensley says steady rain becomes more important. He says heavy downpours can sometimes cause flooding or runoff, but overall, the rain Peoria County received is expected to help crops take off over the next couple of weeks.
20: This rain that we just got is really going to be helpful because we've gotten probably 2 inches, I would say, in the last 48 hours, which is going to be really big. And that crop's going to start growing a lot faster here in the next couple weeks.
19: He says the ideal pattern over the next few weeks would be warm, humid days with about a half inch to an inch of rain each week.
18: Now that school is out for summer, some Peoria families are facing a bigger challenge when it comes to keeping kids fed. Leaders with Neighborhood House say many students rely on school meals for breakfast, lunch, and sometimes even a snack during the year. Now during the summer, the organization's camp helps fill that gap, providing breakfast, lunch, and snacks to 35 kids. But President and CEO Julie Bonar says the need goes beyond the youth program. She says Sunday meals have grown over the past 5 years from about 25 to 35 meals a week to as many as 90 recently.
21: Imagine a young person who maybe is already dealing with some adverse childhood experiences and maybe have some trauma in their life, and then they're hungry on top of that. All of those things can just compound together to make for an explosive situation for a young person who maybe hasn't yet learned how to manage those big emotions that they're feeling.
18: She says the biggest needs right now are snacks for kids, canned goods, cereal, toiletries, and cleaning products. This food pantry is open the second and fourth Thursday of each month from 10 a.m. to noon.
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7: 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NBA Finals, the Knicks lost to the Spurs in Game 3, 115 to 111. 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
0: I'm meteorologist Nathan Kitchens with your local weather authority forecast. We'll see lower storm coverage today. I think a lot of us will stay dry with just some spotty storms possible. Hot and humid will top out at 89 degrees with a heat index nearing 100 this afternoon. A couple spotty storms possible tonight. Muggy low of 75. Breezy and hot on Wednesday. We'll have the risk for afternoon storms, which could become severe. For more weather updates 24/7, you can head over to ciproud.com. For WMBD-TV, I'm meteorologist Nathan Kitchens.
7: 79 degrees right now at WJBC. Let's take a look at some numbers with agmarket.net. Kurt Kimmel, good morning.
1: Well, good morning, Scott. Grain markets are steady firm as we go into mid-morning trade. July corn's up 4 cents a bushel, 422 3/4. December's up 3 3/4 at 450. July soybeans up a quarter of a cent, 1116. November's are down a half a cent, 1135. And July wheat futures up 5.5 cents at 588 3/4. Livestock markets have been mixed. The August cattle down 47, 236.25. July hogs up 40, 97.75. Crude oil down $3.50 a barrel at 87.75. Gold's down $32 an ounce at 43.32. Silver's down $2.09 an ounce at 66.49. The dollar index down 25, 99.76. The Dow up 230. Bonds up 3, 111.19. Kurt Kimmel, AgMarket.net.
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7: 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The Scott Miller Show is on the radio. One of the dates I look forward to every single year is the announcement of who the celebrity is going to be at the Red Cross Evening of Stars. We're about to tell you. Lynn Horuska joins me in studio from the Red Cross. It's always good to see you. How are you?
3: I'm great. It's great to see you too, Scott.
7: I saw you in the lobby. I go, the blood lady's here.
3: That's right. We're always looking for it.
7: Before we talk about and make the announcement of who the celebrity is this year, summer is traditionally one of the most difficult times of the year for blood collection, with school out of session and families busy traveling. What does the current inventory level look like right now for Central Illinois, and which blood types are in the most critical need?
3: Yeah, you're absolutely right. Summer is very difficult. We know people have a lot of things on their mind. They're going a lot of places, and giving blood may not be top of mind, but we truly need for people who are eligible and able to give blood to make an appointment. We are in a, I would say, steady state, but we really need for folks to make those appointments, show up for those appointments, and let's keep that blood supply really strong for this summer. All blood types are needed.
7: Can you talk about where the blood goes and how it directly impacts our local hospitals and our neighbors?
3: Yeah, absolutely. So we do supply blood to all of our local hospitals. They also use blood from another blood partner of ours. We're also part of the National Blood Bank, which means that all the blood that we collect goes into a system that allows us to move blood around to where it's needed most. We never want to waste a unit of blood. So if we have blood that we're not going to be using here locally, we want to make sure that it gets to a hospital or a clinic that needs that blood. We can also that way access rare and unusual blood types and make good matches by using that national blood banking.
7: So I don't think I've ever asked this. If somebody was to go and donate blood today, how long is that blood good for? Are we talking hours, days, weeks, months?
3: 42 days.
7: So 42 days.
3: 42 days refrigerated. We can actually freeze blood for up to a year, and in some cases, even longer than that. But typically, it's a 42 day supply, so we make sure that during that 42 days, it's either used here locally or moved to someone who needs it right now.
7: How could you and I have talked for 8 years and I've never asked that question? I've never heard that in my life. I love that.
3: Yeah, yeah. It's a short supply. And so if you do the math, you can only give blood every 56 days.
7: Yeah.
3: So do the math of blood only lasts for 42 days. We obviously need a steady supply of regular donors who are donating to make sure that blood is available to anyone and everyone who needs it anytime.
7: You know, we say blood, but more than one thing comes out of blood, you can use it for a lot of different reasons, right?
3: Absolutely. So we can use the whole unit of blood as red blood, you know, as a unit of blood. We can also separate the blood into components. So we can use the red blood cells, we can use the plasma, we can use the platelets. And each of those components or blood products is used for different types of treatments.
7: Well, we often hear from people that want to help, but they might be nervous about needles, or they assume they aren't eligible due to travel or medications or age. What is your message to those hesitant first-time donors, and how has the process become easier or even faster over the years?
3: Yeah, a lot of good information on redcrossblood.org, where you can really learn about the blood process and the details of that. You can also download, wherever you get your apps for your phone, you can download the free Red Cross Blood app. You can learn a lot about blood donations, the criteria for giving blood. You can learn about the components of blood and blood types. You can also book your appointments, and you can learn after your donation where your unit was used.
7: So if somebody listening right now works in a company that has a large staff and they want to do a blood donor event where they encourage their employees to go down to the lunchroom or the break room and be able to donate, how does somebody set one of those up with you all to make everything legitimate and represented and make sure it's all done on the up and up?
3: There's a big process, as you can well imagine.
7: Yes.
3: It's highly monitored. But a great way to start is to give me a call, shoot me an email, and say our company would love to host a blood drive. That starts the whole process of evaluating whether you have enough space, if it's the right kind of space, if you have enough people that would be, you know, coming into that donation site to make sure that it's an efficient use of our phlebotomists and, mm-hmm. and time and all. So there's a whole evaluation process to make sure that it works for everybody involved.
7: And is all of your information up on the website?
3: It sure is.
7: And give that website one more time.
3: Redcross.org.
7: All right, redcross.org. All right, let's get to it. People are clamoring to know who the 31st annual Evening of Stars star is going to be. The event is going down Wednesday, September 9th. Doors open at 5:30 p.m. It's all happening at the Brown Ballroom at the Bone Student Center on the campus of Illinois State University. Before we talk about pricing, before we announce the celebrity name, how does this event help you?
3: This is our one and only fundraiser for the American Red Cross serving Central Illinois. We're actually a large area, 26 counties we cover, and so this large fundraiser makes sure that we can deliver those critical Red Cross mission services for the year. Those include our disaster response for even single-family house fires, clear up to those tornadoes we experienced just a couple months ago. It also provides funding for the blood drives and for the work that we do serving our military families. And then, of course, all of our training classes, CPR, first aid, our preparedness classes, all of those things are helped to be funded by this event.
7: So I work with a lot of agencies in town that help community, and they all have multiple fundraisers. Does your board ever say, Lynn, let's look into doing another one? Or is this one just so screamingly successful every year that you don't have to worry about doing another one?
3: Well,
7: I'm proud to know that when you come on, you go, this is our one and only, which means you're doing a great job at it because it's so well supported.
3: Well, we are definitely blessed and thankful for the support that it gets through the community. It's obviously grown over the years. Many special events only have about a 5-year cycle. So those of us who have events that are, you know, 10, 15, 20, and in this case, 31 years old, those are anomalies. So we're grateful for that support. We actually have found that special events, as you know, you work in them, take a lot of work. Mm-hmm. They take a lot of people and a lot of time. So we've just set up a model that we stick with the one big event, and that way the rest of the year we can concentrate on the delivery of those services.
7: Well, you're great at it.
3: Well, thank you.
7: You're great at it. So I'm always excited. And here's the funny thing. There were text messages going around the building saying, you know, Lynn wants to come in and announce everything. And it was a group text. And one of the people that I work with on the group text says, well, can we know who it is? And I responded back, no, no, do not send that name in a text. I want to learn on the radio with the listeners. And they're like, No, we should know. I go, I've worked here 8 years and you have never told me in advance. And I want to keep it that way because I want to be real about the reaction. And, you know, I'll be honest. We talk about this for the past couple of years. You came in here and mentioned John Dornbos. And I was like, oh, I'm excited to know more about him. I already knew who he was. I just didn't know the name. I had to connect the dots. And he blew me away with what he brought to the table. And then you had the Olympian last year. You had Scott Hamilton. You had one of the Bears coaches. Boy, they seem to be a revolving door of those. But it has just been a blast every year with the people that you bring in to inspire us to be better people, to inspire us to dig deeper, to work harder, to live dreams bigger. They always inspire us, even when I'm walking in going, I'm not going to learn anything from this human, but I'm going to go to support Lynn. And then I walk away and I feel as if my life has changed. Like it makes your heart open up to the possibilities of life. Well, I'm not an athlete. I don't coach a Bears team. I'm not, you know, an Olympian. I don't have that. That's not who I am. But they've all changed me. They've all made me think better and bigger to try to make my life better. So I'm always excited to find out who the announcement is. I'm going to let you do it right now. The 31st Annual Evening of Stars, Wednesday, September 9th. Doors open at 5:30. Brown Ballroom at the Bone Student Center. Who's it going to be?
3: Well, let me give you a few lead-up hints, okay?
7: I'm ready.
3: All right. This year's star is known for his legendary career on the football field.
7: Okay, football star.
3: Athlete. He's a Heisman Trophy winner.
7: Oh.
3: College Football Hall of Fame. Two-time NCAAF national champion. He's an NFL quarterback. He's also the author of 7 best-selling books on New York Times.
7: Author.
3: He's an analyst for ESPN and SAC Network.
7: Oh.
3: He's an entrepreneur. And probably my favorite part of all, Scott, is that he has a foundation that focuses on anti-trafficking of women and children, also the exploitation of orphans and profound medical needs of children. This man has spent his post-football life as a humanitarian. And that's where I think you're going to hear some of the most amazing stories in the work that he's doing currently.
7: Say the name.
3: Tim Tebow.
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25: We have our first trailer for Ride or Die. The new series follows best friends Debbie and Judith, who go on the lam after Judith reveals that she has been living a secret life as an international assassin. The comedy stars and was executive produced by Hannah Waddingham and Octavia Spencer. Ride or Die premieres on Prime Video on July 15th. Charlie XCX is taking her new album on tour. The Music Fashion Film Tour will launch this fall in Philadelphia. And happy birthday to Michael J. Fox, who is 65 today. Chuck Sievertson, ABC News.
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18: For the ninth year in a row, Finland has been named the happiest country in the world. That's according to the World Happiness Report put out every year by the Wellbeing Research Center at the University of Oxford in the UK. Two other Nordic nations, Iceland and Denmark, came in at numbers 2 and 3. Now, having spent quite a bit of time in these countries over my 2.5 decades as a journalist, I can tell you that this is not at all that surprising. There's an entirely different way of thinking in these countries. We before me, you might say. In other words, the mentality is less adversarial and much more, we're all in this together. One other interesting thing that came up was that no matter where someone lived, the more time they spent on social media, the less happy they were. Want to smile? It's simple. Put your phone away for a bit. I'm Dr. Sanjay Gupta, helping you live a better life.
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7: Your WJBC forecast comes from WMBD-TV meteorologist Nathan Kitchens. Partly to mostly cloudy today, a 20% chance of storms. Hot, very humid, high of 89. Heat index nearing 100 degrees later today. Tonight, partly cloudy, a few spotty showers possible, especially north of I-74. A low of 75 tonight. Tomorrow, breezy, hot, very humid. 40% chance of storms. They could become severe with wind and hail. High of 91 tomorrow. The heat index tomorrow could go as high as 105. 80 degrees right now. 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
32: From ABC News, I'm Sherry Preston. 5 cases and counting. 3 cows, a goat, and a dog all infected with a new world screw worm. The agriculture secretary insists the nation's food supply is not in danger, but the same pest decimated cattle herds back in the 70s. ABC's Jim Ryan in Dallas-Fort Worth has more on the plan to try and eradicate it with sterile flies.
33: The federal government hopes to wipe out the screw worm fly by irradiating millions of them and releasing them onto the countryside to mate with non-sterile flies. Agriculture Secretary Brooke Rollins says,
34: Our goal is to have enough sterile flies deployed and out into Texas and wherever else this happens to be before the next summer season.
35: The only method that we're fighting it with is sterile flies, which do not work.
33: Texas Agriculture Commissioner Sid Miller is advocating for insecticide baits, which he says are 95% effective in killing the screw worm fly. Jim Ryan, ABC News.
32: Two Army helicopter pilots rescued by the Navy's first ever drone task force after their chopper crashed near the Strait of Hormuz. ABC's Martha Raddatz is in Jerusalem.
0: An unmanned Navy surface vessel, a drone boat, was sent to pick up the downed crew. The crew was able to climb aboard the boat, which then delivered them to shore. All of this happened within 2 hours of the helicopter going down.
32: In about a half hour, NASA will announce the crew for the next Artemis mission. ABC's Gio Benitez is at NASA headquarters in Houston.
1: This next mission is going to launch next year. It won't go to the moon. It's actually just going to orbit the Earth, but it's going to test the rendezvous and docking capabilities between NASA's Orion spacecraft and the lunar landers from Blue Origin and SpaceX. Those are the same lunar landers that will bring the astronauts to the surface of the moon, but first they've got to test them.
32: Sales of previously occupied homes picked up last month at their fastest pace since December, a sharp turnaround in demand after a lackluster start to the spring home buying season. Dow's up 100 points. 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
32: It's election day in four states, including Maine, where people are watching the Democratic Senate race closely. Former reality star Spencer Pratt will not be headed to the runoff in the Los Angeles mayor's race.
5: Spencer Pratt had said if Mayor Bowser Rahman won in this race, he was going to give up on living in L.A. His campaign was fully focused on critiquing the mayor, and it did generate a lot of traction online, but not enough traction with voters in the city of Los Angeles, and he'll come up just short of facing the mayor head-to-head.
32: ABC's Trevor Ault in L.A. House lawmakers today will be questioning Jeffrey Epstein's former personal assistant, who shows up 150,000 times in the Epstein files.
6: Groff has denied any knowledge of Epstein's crimes or any participation in them. But Maria Lacerda, who says she was 14 when she was first sexually abused by Epstein, told us she finds that hard to believe.
8: She should bring full accountability to this. I think she knows a lot more than what we think.
6: After Epstein died by suicide in jail, prosecutors identified Groff as a potential co-conspirator, but she faced no criminal charges. This is the second time she'll face questions about Epstein, but the first since talking to the FBI 5 years ago.
32: ABC's Aaron Katursky on Epstein's former personal assistant Leslie Groff. Pope Leo landing in Barcelona, a bit of a chilly reception, though, when he said he roots for Real Madrid instead of their beloved Barra, Barcelona's team. Real Madrid posting video of that on social media, saying it they are the team of God. Sherry Preston, ABC News.
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0: 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Rachel Cruz, Ramsey personality, number one best-selling author, co-host of Smart Money Happy Hour. My daughter is my co-host today. The phone number here is 888-825-5225. Robert is in Houston. Hey, Robert, how are you?
1: Hi, Robert. Hi, Dave. I'm doing good. How are you doing?
0: Better than I deserve, sir. What's up in your world?
1: Well, me and my wife are $250,000 in debt, basically on our business. We were thinking on shut down our business because we've been so frustrated. We don't have enough sales, and we kind of scared because we basically been borrowing money from my wife's father, and we're scared that if we close our business, we won't have any money for next month.
2: What kind of business is it, Robert?
1: Well, we own a food trailer dealership, so basically my wife's father manufactures them, and we are just a dealership. We just sell them to the people that want to start their own business.
0: Okay. And who do you owe the $250,000 for?
1: So basically $200,000 are for inventory, basically trailers that my father-in-law has built for us, and just we wouldn't be able to pay it back. And then the other $50,000 has been just $30,000 in car loan and $20,000 in personal and credit card debt.
0: Okay, so that's not business. That was just a car you couldn't afford.
1: Yeah, basically the car that we have is a truck that we use to tow those trailers and deliver them, because we thought that will be profitable if we do ourselves the deliveries.
0: How many trailers do you have on the lot right now?
1: I have two right now, and I have another extra two that are getting built.
0: Are they being built custom for someone?
1: Yes, they are already sold.
0: Okay, and the two that are on the lot are not sold?
1: No.
0: So you've got $100,000 a piece in those two?
1: I'll say about 60.
0: A piece?
1: Both of them. One of them is,
0: So where does 200 come from if you have two at 60? I don't understand.
1: I think maybe we've been living on a life that we couldn't afford. I mean,
0: well, who loans you the money?
1: My wife's father. So basically, he's been putting the money from his pocket to build them.
0: Did he start building them before you had the dealership?
1: Yes.
0: How was he selling them back then?
1: He was working with another company that was selling them for another dealership.
0: Okay, but if you sold off if you complete the two transactions you've got on the line, and you sell off the two that you've got, he gets most of his money back.
1: Yes, but I
0: and then you don't have a job.
1: Install it. Yeah, I have to also get some money to equip them to those trailers. So I'll say on profit, I'll probably will be getting around $40,000 on the four trailers that I have basically on inventory.
0: Yeah, but let's pretend that we're just trying to get your father-in-law whole by selling the four trailers off, the two in production and the two on the lot, and he gets all of his money that way. You don't get any money out of those. And then you sell off the truck and you get a job. He's gotten out. You're out of the business. You're not making money in this business. You're losing money, right?
1: Yes, correct.
0: So why would you keep doing it?
1: I think that me and my wife, it's the only thing that we've been doing.
0: Yeah, but you're not making money.
1: Yeah.
0: Whatever you've been doing that isn't working,
2: it
0: doesn't matter.
2: It's basically that theory of you're comfortable where you are because it's all you know. And even though it's not smart, it's just you continue to stay because it's the only thing you know, right, Robert? So it's the uncomfortable reality of you're going to have to go learn and do something new. in order to make money.
1: Yeah.
2: Because as we continue pushing on this, it's just
0: It may be worth sitting down with your father-in-law and asking him if he sees a better way to run your business. Because I don't know what you're doing wrong. I don't know if there's enough volume in food truck trailers or not. I don't know enough about that business. It doesn't sound like you're moving enough units to make a living, though.
1: Correct. Yeah.
0: And just because he needs a dealer doesn't mean you need to be in business losing money. And just because you've only done this and you don't know how to do anything else yet doesn't mean you need to be in business losing money. You could be at FedEx stacking boxes and making more money than losing money and not have all this debt.
1: Yeah.
0: And then figure out what you want to do from there.
1: Right now, we wanted to get rid of our inventory. We were discussing that. And just stop our business, and we wanted to also get rid of the truck.
0: Yeah,
1: because it's almost $1,000.
0: If you sell the four trailers at a profit, and you use all of that money to clear the debt with your father-in-law, and you sell the truck, you're back at even about, aren't you?
1: Right now the truck is worth around $11,000 because I put a lot of miles on it, a lot.
0: Okay, well, then you're probably not going to be even on that. But, dude, you have to go get a career now where you're going to make money. And you got to be thinking about what that's going to be because this business is not operating at a profit. Businesses have to operate at a profit or they don't get to hang around. That's a cold, hard reality. And you just not – there's I don't know enough about that to tell you how to fix it, but it doesn't sound like you don't think it's going to be fixed. So you can't just sit there and rearrange the deck chairs on the Titanic, dude. I mean, you've got to do something else. And so we got to figure out what we're doing and let your father-in-law know. Mm-hmm. I'm going to give you all the money from these four trailers to get you out as whole as I possibly get you as close to what I owe you as possible. And then I'm going to go get a job and get rid of this stupid truck that is eating my lunch. And you know, then I'm going to start making money for my family and moving on. That's where I would be. But it sounds like you've got – the big thing is this, okay? There's two real problems you're facing, and I know because I've been there myself. I closed a business and went bankrupt in my 20s, all right? Number one, your dream is dying. You had this dream that this was going to be this wonderful thing. You're going to own your own business, America the Beautiful, the free enterprise system, and you were going to get rich, and that dream has died, and it hurts, and you need to grieve the death of the business. Number two, you're embarrassed in front of your father-in-law because he's over making trailers and you can't make a living selling them. And he feels like he's a good business guy and he's helped you. And, you know, he's barely even going to get all of his money back. Even if he doesn't get it all back, it's going to be close. That's embarrassing. And those are feelings that I have had. They're not fun feelings. But riding the Titanic all the way to the bottom of the ocean is also worse. So make a call, dude.

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0: WJBC and Beer Nuts present the Scott Miller Show hat. This is an embroidered baseball cap. On the front of it, the Beer Nuts logo and the Scott Miller Show logo. And on the back of the hat, my cartoon photo with the big mustache. This is not a contest prize. This hat is not for sale. The only way to get a Scott Miller hat is when I gift them randomly. Now, there is only one rule. You cannot ask for a hat. If you ask for one, you are restricted from receiving a hat. You are banned. You do not get a hat. WJBC, good morning. Who's this?
1: Good morning. This is your mom. I want a hat. I'm a down low.
0: Mom?
1: We won't tell anybody.
0: What is rule number one?
2: Don't ask for a hat.
0: No hat for her.
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6: Monique is in Philadelphia. Hi, Monique. How are you?
7: Hi. How are you?
6: Better than I deserve. What's up?
7: Hi. So I'm new to baby steps 4, 5, and 6. I feel like it's taking me quite some time to get here. And so I'm super excited. However, I have a baby due next month, and doing baby step 4 with the 15% of my retirement and everything, it seems really scary with upcoming expenses that I know will take effect once my maternity leave is up. So I guess I'm just looking. I don't know if my mindset is wrong or my budget is incorrect, but I just need some encouragement or someone to walk me through.
8: Are you going to be paid while you're on maternity leave, Monique?
7: Yeah. Okay. Yes. Yes.
6: You're just talking about, like, after maternity leave, the daycare kicks in, and whoa! Yeah.
7: Yes, yes.
6: Yeah.
7: Ouch. And just affording that 15% along with, you know, the rest of my budget.
6: Yeah. Well, I mean, just lay your budget out. You can look at it. You know what the daycare is going to cost already, don't you?
7: Yes.
6: Okay. And you've got to, you know, if you have no payments but a house payment, you should be able to do daycare in 15% in most budgets.
7: Well, I have two other children as well that are in daycare.
6: Yeah.
7: So I'll have three kids in daycare.
6: Yeah. And while you had that, you were already reducing debt. How much debt have you paid off?
7: I've been debt free for a little over a year now. Well, year and a half, but I paid off like $80,000.
6: Good for you. Are you single?
7: I'm engaged.
6: Okay. When are you getting married?
7: We plan on getting married next year.
6: Why?
7: Why? So it's more so me. I was married before.
6: But you have a baby.
7: And everything. I'm sorry?
6: You have a baby.
7: Yeah.
6: I assume with him.
7: Yeah.
6: I mean, you kind of already made these decisions.
7: Yes. So my fiance wants an actual wedding, and
6: when?
7: Yeah, and so
6: we're grown ups with three kids.
7: So the wedding is coming, but we plan for it to be early next year. That's
6: yeah.
7: the date.
6: I would do a party early next year and get married the next 20 minutes. You are in an extremely legal and financially vulnerable situation, my good friend. I am scared for you. And you're worried about putting 15% away in retirement, and you're not even married, and you have three kids.

0: Yeah, this is very, very important that you guys get this solidified. I would be in the pastor's or the judge's office this weekend, and we'll have a party next spring. I don't want you hanging out over the edge of this cliff anymore. You're scaring me to death.
1: I understand.
2: Because he is the guy you want to marry, correct?
1: Yeah.
2: Yeah.
0: You're making babies with him.
1: I got back from deployment, and I found out I was pregnant within like 2 or 3 weeks after that. So it was a shock to me. Mm-hmm.
2: Just curious. But, how much do you make a year, yeah, Monique?
1: So I make three streams of income, but my main job is $81,000 because I'm part-time military.
2: Okay.
1: I make $12,000 a year from that, and then I do receive child support as well, and that comes out to being like $24,000 a year.
0: Okay. And let me ask, the 15% that is strained in your budget, that is your money only. You're not including him.
1: Correct. The 15%.
0: Yeah, no wonder
1: also,
0: you're strained. Yeah, you're a single mom with three kids. Mm-hmm. Yeah, that would be straining.
2: How much does he make a year?
1: He makes, when he did his taxes, it came out to being like $36,000 or so.
2: What does he do?
1: So he works for a junk removal company. He's like the sole employee. Which he's about to take over. It's very lucrative business where we live.
0: Well, not for him.
2: What will it be when he takes over?
1: No.
2: What will he be making?
1: So it would be over. Well, they've made a little over $200,000. I'm not sure what his boss brings home. All we know is like he's gone on vacation every week. So
0: yeah, okay.
1: I can only assume.
0: So here's the thing, huh? Here's the thing, okay?
1: Yeah.
0: You call me worried about ability to put away 15% because you're in an untenable situation and you're very vulnerable and hanging over the edge of a cliff. This all is solved the day you get married and you combine your incomes, which is what should happen for this child. It's what should happen for you, and it's what should happen by Saturday. And then all of a sudden, you have an income up over $100,000. The two of us are doing a budget together because we're already playing house. So the house, you know, nothing else changes. And so we're now doing a budget together like grown-up married people instead of two roommates. And you've got all the responsibility of three kids, one of which is his. Right?
1: Correct.
0: Okay. So he needs to marry you Friday. I'm going to come get him. I'm serious. This is not good for you, my daughter. You ever heard of a shotgun wedding? I got a shotgun, okay? So here's what we're going to do. We're going to line this up. This is serious time. This is really, really good. It's the right thing for everyone involved. There is no excuse for, I want a big wedding. That ship sailed when you were 19, kid, okay? You're not playing in that world anymore. Now you're playing in the real grown-up world where we have taxes and we have trying to hand over business from your boss. You got daycare coming out your ears, and no wonder you can't say 15%. Mm-mm. So, no, yeah, you need to take your child support, your income, and his new fabulous income, put it all together, and make a every dollar budget because you got married Friday together, and then let's go build a life together because that's what all the data tells us is how you win. The data tells us that if you persist in this methodology, you're going to have one-tenth of the net worth of your married friend. One-tenth. Okay, it doesn't work. That's why I'm for your sake, passionate about this. And I want you to win. I want you to have a good life. And the data says those that shack up, the lady has one-tenth at 35 years old, of the net worth of her married friend.
2: Well, and all the risk. I mean, honestly.
0: And she's the one at risk.
2: The one that's going to be walking out, if that's the case, is usually.
0: Yeah, he's just running in and out making babies. This has got to, you guys got to get this lined up, man. It's the best thing for everybody involved. So,
2: with the assumption that he is the man you want to marry and spend the rest of your life with and all the things. So that you're not going to.
0: If you don't, he shouldn't be your fiance.
2: Right, that's what I'm saying.
0: And if you don't,
2: but people,
0: you
2: but
0: be,
2: I think that, but I think the mindset today is it's we can get engaged and we'll figure out the wedding later. It's almost like a, do you know what I'm saying? Though that's the mindset, though.
0: I think there's a child that needs a dad. I don't think you get to make this up. You know, you got to get.
2: I know
0: this
2: but
0: baby
2: then you
0: needs
2: walk through
0: a family.
2: Yes, I agree. And in a perfect scenario, that would be the case. Yeah, no, that's my hope for Monica. But also, I don't want her walking through
0: that
2: a divorce.
0: Doesn't suck. Yeah.
2: Yeah, and that he's a horrible guy. Like, you know what I mean?
0: He's a horrible
2: like,
0: guy. We shouldn't be doing
2: sure.
0: any of this.
2: Right. That's what I want to make sure.
0: We shouldn't even have been having this conversation.
2: Protecting. Yeah, and making sure that this is it for her. But if it is, to the point that, yeah, we have to start making grown-up decisions.
0: Well, she didn't say she was delaying the marriage till the spring because he was a horrible guy and she didn't know if she should marry him.
2: I agree.
0: She says because he wanted a party.
2: I know.
0: Wee.
2: I'm just thinking of everyone out there listening. This has been a trend that we see over and over again.
0: There's another trend. Half the calls on this show are me telling people to get married these days. So, because the data is there. It's like so simple.
2: You should get
0: I'm such a boomer.
2: You are a boomer, and you should get where you can like facilitate it. What's it called? When you ordain a wedding. You should be ordained.
0: That's right. I need to get ordained and just start doing Ramsey weddings on the debt-free stage right here in the lobby.
2: Every Valentine's Day should be a wedding show. And Dave just marries all the people that he does.
0: All at one time, like some kind of cult or something. Yeah, that would be great.

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0: Boats, this comes in a part of a very high tension, and it has gone back down again in the last few days.
1: ABC Chief Global Affairs Correspondent Martha Raddatz. President Trump says he thinks a peace deal is close in Iran. Today is Election Day in a handful of states. Lots of attention on the main Democratic Senate race, where Graham Plattner, who's been in the headlines recently, hopes to unseat Susan Collins in November. In California, reality star Spencer Pratt will not compete against Los Angeles Mayor incumbent Karen Bass this fall. This is ABC News.

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0: This is a weird show. I started doing this show as a talk radio show almost 40 years ago. And people would call in off a talk radio on when Rush Limbaugh was a big deal, Dr. Laura was a big deal, Dave Ramsey was a big deal. That was all on that AM band and a few FM talkers. And I'm still on 640 talk radio stations. We're still the second largest talk radio show in America. So that's kind of the genesis of this thing, is where it started. But it started back then, and still to this day, talk radio is generally two things. It's generally politics, mainly Republican, and it's generally sports. And that's pretty much it. And then there's this weird thing called The Ramsey Show that drops in the middle of this. And The Ramsey Show is where we teach you what we have learned. Some of it we learned the hard way. I have a PhD in DUMB. I've done plenty of stupid stuff, and I can show you where the potholes are. Don't run into them. Some of it, now that we've made a lot of money over the years, we have a research department. We have 1,000 team members here at Ramsey doing all kinds of things other than this show, but that includes research on millionaires, research on everything, especially around the money piece. We've got other shows and podcasts that are vastly popular, like Rachel does Smart Money Happy Hour. Dr. John Deloney's show is massively popular, best-selling books of all kinds and across those things. So that the whole premise of the whole thing, though, is to teach you God's and grandma's ways of doing things because they work. It's called common sense. And common sense is so rare in America that it's like having a superpower. And you can just start with the idea that even if I'm getting in your face, or one of us is, it's because we love you and we want you to win. And that formula has propelled us to be one of the biggest brands in the entire marketplace. It's a simple formula. And so when we're coming up with something, sometimes something is our opinion. Sometimes it's data-based. Based in data. And sometimes it's based in 35 years of doing this. I got socks older than some of you. So I know what the flip I'm doing. This is not my first ride on the cabbage truck. So some of it's based in that, and some of it's based in the research that we've done and observable trends. And some things we have shifted, and some things are based on principle, and we don't shift them based on principle. This whole marriage thing never came up in the first 20 years of doing the show. It was not a big deal. But in case you didn't know, if you're an old fogey like me, I'm not just bringing this stuff up because I'm an old fogey and I'm an out-of-touch boomer or something like that, although those things might be true. But that's not the basis for the argument. The basis for the argument is I love you, number one, and number two, it is the data tells us this, and there's all kinds of data now on this. It's hardcore. Today, if you didn't know, more people live together that aren't married than live together who are married. And that line crossed about 11, 12 years ago. And I remember the first time I read it, it kind of blew my mind, because I'm an old school, the dinosaurs used to play in my backyard. I mean, I'm that guy. So, but here's a couple of the pieces of the data. There's a thing that's been around since the 60s, and Bill Clinton, when he was president, had a whole nother set of research done that was detailed and very good research done. Called the success sequence. Listen to this. If you can teach your children, or if you are still young enough that you can do these three things, do them in this order. If you first graduate from high school, then get a full-time job, then get married, then have kids. High school before babies, marriage before babies, full-time job before marriage and before babies. Real simple. Doesn't say what kind of job. You don't have to be a doctor or a lawyer. If you graduate from high school and then get a full-time job and then get married, and only then do you have children, 97% of millennials who completed all three steps in that order were at middle income or higher by their mid-30s. Only 3% were in poverty. All the people living in poverty violated that success sequence. 97% who followed that success sequence are not in poverty. That's a huge number. That's everybody. When you statistically adjust, 3% goes away. Okay? Within a 3% margin of error, which means it's all of them. Okay? Now, median net worth of married households is greater at all age levels. Married householders at 35 years old had 14 times the wealth of an unmarried female and almost 5 times the wealth of an unmarried male. So more than 15 times our last caller is off on net worth if she doesn't follow the sequence or get back in line in the sequence as fast as she can the way I was telling her to do. Married Americans in their 50s have more than twice as much net worth of divorced and never married Americans. And we're just going to live together and act like we're married our entire life, and it's because we're all hippies. The data says you suck. That's what the data says. You failed epically. That's what it says. We did our own Ramsey study of millionaires, the largest study of millionaires ever done. 46% of Americans are married. 80% of the millionaires are married. Married men earn 26% more income than unmarried men. Apparently she has a stick and she beats your butt out the back door to go get a job. Married couples also benefit from dual income. They reach goals faster. They have tax advantages, married filing jointly. They have more retirement contributions with spousal IRAs, etc. So they end up with more money. Hello. Married men live 8 to 9 years longer than unmarried men. Apparently women keep them from doing stupid stuff. You're not going to drive that, are you? You're not going to eat that, are you? You're not going to climb out there, are you? Women live 4 to 6 years longer.
1: This is shorter, ladies.
0: The ladies don't get as much health benefit. Better recovery from health.
1: We just give our lives away.
0: If you have a major health thing, you have a 20% better survival rate from cancer if you're married. This is actual data. Lower rates of depression, anxiety, suicide, fatigue syndrome, especially in men and in women in their 50s. This is data. All the data reports that married people have more sex and better sex. That's what all the surveys tell us, and all the data comes in. When the research is properly done and controlled for, there is a huge advantage to doing this stuff right. And so you can call me names, and you can put all your crap and bull crap on Reddit about Dave Ramsey's out of touch or whatever, but you just don't have any data to back up your stupid butt opinion. That's your problem. And we do. And so we're going to tell you the truth. And some of you are not going to like it. Oh, well, you'll have to listen to something else. Because this is called The Ramsey Show, which means it's like our opinion, not yours. So, and ours is based in the fact that we love you, we want you to win, and it's based in the data and the 30 years of experience of doing this. 10 million families have been through Financial Peace University. You don't agree with the baby steps? Shut the hell up. You don't know what you're talking about. 10 million people say you're an idiot. I'm serious. You know, it's like the hilarious one. It used to bother me.
1: Have you been on Reddit recently?
0: This is so funny. It's so fun. Oh, it's so bad. Reddit is awful.
1: I know. Get off of it. Get off of it.
0: It's a sewer.
1: Don't read it.
0: I don't get in it.
1: Okay, good.
0: I try to stay out of it for that reason. But it's just people are so stupid. So here's a funny one, okay? I have to go back and look at it. But there's something like 60,000 people have left ratings on the Total Money Makeover book. I've sold almost 20 million of them, okay? The book has a 4.75 stars out of 5, which means almost all 5 stars. And yet, after thousands, tens of thousands of people leave 5 stars, some genius comes on and says, I'm going to leave a 1 star. Obviously,
1: right.
0: You're wrong.
1: Well, they can.
0: No, you can, but you're obviously just stating how stupid you are based on the survey, the data that's in front of you, not based on the book, not based on me. 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

0: If you want to get on the same page with your spouse, or you want to just be able to feel in control with your money, you have to have a plan. 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Sophia is in Greenville, South Carolina. Hi, Sophia. How are you?
1: I'm good. How are you?
0: Better than I deserve. What's up?
1: Okay, so I'm calling to see if I should sell my house or keep it. And I'm questioning if I should sell it maybe just to try to, like, build wealth faster and maybe pay off the home sooner. I just recently did a new build in December 2024, and it was a total of $361,670. And I put a down payment of $36,167, which left me with a loan of $325,503 for a monthly payment of $2,454.98. Now, the thing, though, is I just recently started listening to you guys, and the $2,500 of my monthly payment is technically almost 50% of my income. I'm bringing in $5,200 a month.
0: Does the $5,200 a month have health insurance taken out before you get it?
1: Yes.
0: So does it have 401k taken out before you get it?
1: Correct.
0: Okay, that is not the number that we're talking about.
1: Oh, okay.
0: Your take-home pay that we're talking about is just net of taxes only.
1: Okay, I see.
0: So if you add back the health insurance and your 401k contributions, that's the percentage we would want to be lower. What's your income? You said $5,000 a month, so that's 60. So you're making 75 or 80?
1: Yeah, I'm like at 83.
0: Okay. 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
1: I did this year, not my first year, but only because I think of my mortgage insurance. 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
0: Mm-hmm. And so how much was your tax refund?
1: It was like
0: $1,500. Okay. All right. So that's another $100 a month plus, $125 a month plus that you would add back in because you're having too much taxes taken out of your check.
1: Yes.
0: You follow me? So if we add $125 plus health insurance plus
2: 401k contribution.
0: 401k, this doesn't sound quite so dire anymore, I suspect.
2: What do you think it's more at then? 40%, Sophia, if you had to guess?
1: Yeah, because I think so for my 401k, I do, technically it's $207.50 a check, so I get paid twice a month, so almost like $400 a month, plus I do $68 in, well, hold on, that's my medical insurance, but my HSA is $75 a check.
2: Okay. So that's like $640 you could add back in. So okay. It wouldn't be super significant from a percentage standpoint.
1: Yeah. And the reason I also asked is because I do have a deteriorating eye condition. And so at some point I could lose my vision completely. There's not like an estimate of time of when it could happen because it varies by person. Mm-hmm. And so that's just kind of like one of my fears. Well, what if it could be 5 years, it could be 25 years.
0: How old
1: from
0: are
1: now.
0: You?
1: I'm 41.
0: Okay. All right. Well, I mean,
1: I have 28
0: don't have enough house payment that I am panicked with the adjustments that we've just made, but it is a little bit tight. And has your income been going up pretty steadily?
1: Yeah, luckily I did get about like 2% cost of living raise a year.
0: Not much then.
1: Okay. Yeah, not a lot.
0: That's not going to bail you out anytime soon. All right. Okay. Well, just the warning that you have to give yourself is, no, you don't have to panic and put a for sale sign in the yard today, but there's two problems. One is you don't have enough margin to be able to build and invest like you need to. And two is, without any margin to save, everything that comes up is going to be a potential debt in the future. Are you carrying any debt other than the house?
1: No. And I'm able to save about like $1,000 a month after, like, you know, my utilities and food and stuff.
0: You're a very precise person. Okay. Well, I think you're going to be okay. You got to just make sure the next car is cash. The heat and air goes out. It's cash. You've got your emergency fund in place. It's cash.
2: And I would say, though, if you look up in 6 months, Sophia, and you're still strained and life is miserable because of this house, your house is supposed to be a blessing. And when it eats into your income so much, you know, there may be a world that you're like, you know what, it's not worth it. I would rather have half the house, half the mortgage, and enjoy my life a little bit more, right? I mean, being stretched so thin can be exhausting. You're not, though. You got $1,000 margin, which is amazing. So give yourself a little bit of time, but I would say if you do look up, your house is not worth stressing and losing sleep over. And so if you wanted to downsize, you got to factor in fees and, you know, commissions and everything that goes into the final purchase price. But I wouldn't be mad if you did decide to make that move.
0: Yeah. The good news about you is you're so precise and detailed in planning that it's not going to sneak up on you. You're going
1: to
0: know a long time.
1: To...
0: You get stress relief and anxiety relief from details. Well, if you know the details, you're calmer, right?
1: Correct.
0: Yeah. I could tell, by the way, you're $207.14. Hello. I mean, you know, that kind of stuff, right? So that's the beauty of who you are. And that's going to work to your advantage, because what happens when you can be strained by the house, we call it house poor, is it sneaks up on people. Mm-hmm. And then they go, oh, I got to have a car. Oh, wait a minute. Why don't I have any money? Oh, I got to put a heat and air on that thing. Oh, why don't I have any money? And you're
2: going to
0: know. You're not going to say, why don't I? You're going to know exactly where your money is.
2: Sophia, do you have a lot of savings just on the side for an emergency?
1: Right now I have about $7,000, and I'm trying to, I would like to do 6 months just because of my vision.
0: Yeah, you need to.
1: Harder.
0: You need to.
1: And I don't drive, so it would have to be like a remote job.
0: Yeah.
2: Okay.
0: Yeah, your $1,000 savings needs to all go in emergency funds right now till you get it up to where you need it to be. Because, that savings is also going to give you pad. Mm-hmm. And keeping up with the detail and a big pile of cash is going to remove stress for you. And then if you can see the thing that the numbers start to go the wrong way, you can sell the house like Rachel said. But for today, as long as you're not feeling so pinched you can't breathe, I would not keep it if it's bothering you. But I don't hear it bothering you. You're just, the only thing you were concerned about was that the Ramsey Show said your ratios were off.
2: Yeah.
0: And they are off, but they're not way off like we thought when we first started the call. So, yeah, you're going to be fine because you're such a planner, and because of what you're facing medically, I guess you have to be, right? And that's just a really good way to react to your situation overall. And I would apply the same diligence to career options that you could look at and move towards as your site starts to go. And, you know, depending on the timeline, like you said, it might be 2 years, it might be 25. You don't know. So we'll pray for the 25 or never. Either one of those will be fine, right? But in the meantime, let's start thinking about what our next thing is that we can make $80,000 doing with, even if this medical condition gives us a fit. So I think you're a pretty impressive girl. I think you're sharp. So I think you're going to be okay. But don't keep the house if it steals your life. That was Rachel's tune, and I agree with that one. Wow. Real estate is awesome until it's not. When you buy real estate and it makes you broker, that's why they call them brokers. Be careful. Don't buy too much.

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2: From ABC News, I'm Wayne Cabot. Maine is the main focus today in primary elections that could reshape the Senate. Voters there will decide if they can overlook recent revelations about frontrunner Graham Plattner. ABC News political director Avery Harper says voters are also deciding on competitive races across America.
3: In South Carolina, Republican Congresswoman Nancy Mace is seeking her party's nomination for governor in a competitive primary. And out west, Nevada Governor Joe Lombardo is running for re-election in a race that is expected to draw lots of attention in November.
2: A U.S. Army helicopter has gone down near the Strait of Hormuz. Unknown what brought it down, ABC's Martha Raddatz reports two crew members were saved by a drone boat.
4: The rescue was carried out by Navy and Air Force assets from what is called Task Force 59, the Navy's first ever drone task force. An unmanned Navy surface vessel, a drone boat, was sent to pick up the downed crew. The crew was able to climb aboard the boat, which then delivered them to shore. All of this happened within 2 hours of the helicopter going down.
2: Martha Raddatz from Jerusalem. The House Oversight Committee is hearing more today about Jeffrey Epstein and how he operated. The witness is Epstein's executive assistant for 18 years. Her name, Leslie Groff, appears in the Epstein files more than 150,000 times.
5: Groff scheduled Epstein's frequent encounters with celebrities, scientists, and politicians, booked travel for women, and according to federal prosecutors, numerous Epstein victims said Groff was responsible for scheduling massages during which they were sexually abused. Groff has denied any knowledge of Epstein's crimes or any participation in them.
2: ABC News chief investigative correspondent Aaron Katersky. Nick Reiner, son of Rob Reiner, is seeking money from a trust fund that his parents established. He says he needs that money for his defense against charges that he killed his parents. You're listening to ABC News.
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2: Screwworm is as bad as it sounds. Farmers, ranchers, some pet owners even, in Texas and New Mexico are monitoring their animals for signs of the potential threat.
10: Even as U.S. Agriculture Secretary Brooke Rollins returned to her native Texas to address the New World screwworm situation.
11: Just a couple of hours ago, we had an additional confirmation in a goat in Gillespie County, Texas.
10: Bringing to five the number of cases, three of them in cattle. Rollins is confident that it can be contained.
11: This is not a virus. It is not a disease. It is a pest.
10: The plan is to release hundreds of millions of sterilized flies to break the New World screwworm's reproductive cycle. Jim Ryan, ABC News in Dallas-Fort Worth.
2: Another security incident involving air travel. This time an Air Canada pilot is accused of flying thousands of passengers on hundreds of flights without the proper license. Here's ABC's Hannah Batta.
12: Officials say the investigation began after a random certification check revealed inconsistencies. The airline denies safety was ever compromised, saying all pilots at Air Canada undergo mandatory recurrent training every 6 months, but acknowledging the licensing process is essential. The airline saying it takes this matter with utmost seriousness.
2: The pilot is charged with fraud and public mischief. It's game four tonight, the Stanley Cup final between the Vegas Golden Knights and the Carolina Hurricanes. Golden Knights lead the series 2-1. I'm Wayne Cabot, ABC News.
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0: Welcome back to the Ramsey Show in the Fair Winds Credit Union Studio. Rachel Cruz is my co-host today. Nicole is in Philadelphia. Hi, Nicole. How are you?
1: I'm good. How are you guys doing?
0: Better than we deserve. What's up?
1: So I'm about to get married to my fiance, and we're looking over our budget because we want to be on the same page financially. And I'm realizing that he really prioritizes giving, which is something that I agree with, but it's getting to the point where he doesn't want to put anything in savings because he wants to trust in the Lord's provision in our lives. And so I was just wondering if you guys had any advice on that or how you decide what to tithe and what to save.
0: Wow. What a great guy. Honestly, I mean,
1: really?
0: Seriously, I mean, you can find somebody that gives like that and has a heart like that. He's going to be a great husband because he's going to take care of you. You guys are going to prosper. He just needs to fine tune his doctrinal understanding a little bit because he's off. Biblically, he's off. Okay.
1: Okay.
0: Because the Bible is very clear. In the house of the wise, Proverbs says, are stores of choice food and oil. Now, when Solomon wrote that, choice food and oil were signs of wealth. Oil kept the lamps lit in the temple, in the Holy of Holies. Oil was used as a craft of oil was used as a medium of exchange in a biblical marketplace. Of course, choice food was only eaten by aristocrats. Everyone else got hummus. This is the Middle East. Okay? Everyone, mm-hmm. you know, meat was a rarity. Choice food like you and I eat every day is a sign of wealth. So, again, in the house of the wise are stores of choice food and oil. Wise people save money.
1: Okay.
0: They don't cop out and say, I'm going to trust in the Lord's provision, although we all need to trust in the Lord's provision. Wise farmers plant corn. They don't look at the mud and go, I'm going to trust in the Lord's provision. They sow because they know they're going to reap what they sow, right?
1: Yes.
0: So there's a cause and effect thing that the Bible is very clear on. The Bible also says that if you don't first take care of your own household, you're worse than an unbeliever. So mm-hmm. when you're generous to the point that your own household is at risk, that's not biblical.
1: How do you decide what puts your household at risk and what is
0: well, I think that's the ultimate discussion between the two of you, but we certainly have to have needs covered, and that includes saving.
1: Mm-hmm.
0: That we have to have needs covered, and that includes basic provision for the home. And so we don't give away $1 million and mom drives a 93 Camry.
1: Right.
0: See, that's automatically we can look at those ratios and go, something's screwed up here.
2: Yeah, and the thing about looking at it through a spiritual lens is God gives us a brain. Reason is also a major pillar, especially when you look, you know, within Catholicism, the Orthodox Church. I mean, like, reason is godly as well, right? So when it just doesn't make sense, it's okay to plug in your common sense and your reason to say, huh, that feels a little bit off. It feels like when we live on the edge of a cliff month to month, probably not the wisest thing overall when it comes to our levels of stress and anxiety, right? Like, the warnings about money in Scripture is about a level of trusting so much in something worldly, like wealth. It is, I mean, like, there's major, for sure, warnings about where it's positioned in our lives and our call of, are we worshiping it more mm-hmm. than something else, right? I mean, like, all of that mm-hmm. is very real. But living at the edge of that, like, that's not sensical, right?
0: But
2: and I think God does understand that he gave us a brain too, Nicole. So there is like a level to say, it's okay for you to tell him, like, that doesn't make sense logically too.
0: A lot of worse things can be said about you at your funeral though, other than you were generous.
2: Yeah, for sure.
0: Absolutely. He was generous. You ever heard the phrase, he's generous to a fault?
1: No, but it feels applicable.
0: Yeah,
2: it's
0: kind of an old-fashioned piece of language, right? Generous to a fault. Mm-hmm. And that's what it is. But if you're going to have a fault, that's a pretty good one to have, you know, because it's such an indication
2: yeah.
0: of
2: sure,
0: a
2: sure.
0: wonderful, warm heart,
2: yeah.
0: good man, smiles a lot, easy to get along with, he's not stressed out over stuff. I mean, this guy is just a good guy. I already like him. I just want him to tune his biblical knowledge a little bit to make sure his family is cared for while he's living this out.
2: And that's why what I hear in you, Nicole, calling to be like, I love him and it's great. But also there's a little of a shakiness there that's not stable that I don't like.
0: Yeah, I don't want. I'm not accusing him of this yet, but if he persists in this, I'll accuse him of it. Okay, because here's the thing: I get people throughout. I mean, I meet these people. I'm a Christian. I've always said this is biblically based stuff on the Ramsey Show. I've always taught in churches, all this stuff, and so. But I get my brothers and sisters in Christ. Some of them are oversaved. And we're not going to buy health. I'm not going to buy health insurance. We're going to pray. No, you're an idiot. And don't be an idiot and call yourself a Christian. That's dumb. Okay.
2: That's right.
0: You
2: That's
0: need to take care of your
2: in.
0: Family.
2: Yes. Yes.
0: No, I'm not going to have life insurance. God will take care of. Yeah. You ain't worried about it. You're going to be dead. How about your wife and kiddo? They need some money when you're dead. So you need life insurance. I mean, this is the, so this, like you said, reason, God gave you a brain, use it.
2: Yes.
0: You know, and don't blame your stupidity on Christianity. It makes those of us that use our brain that are Christians ashamed of you. Don't do that. Now, your husband's not in that category. I'm not putting him there. But if he persists in this, I'll put him there. It's because I want him to adjust this beautiful part of who he is to where it includes saving. And that is not evil. You're not hoarding. Larry Burkett, the most famous teacher in evangelicalism on Christian money, biblical finance, is where I learned a lot of things from many, many years ago. He's been gone several years. He's been in heaven a long time. But Larry used to say the only difference in saving and hoarding is attitude. It's not an amount. It's why are you doing it? And so, you need saving and you need wise, careful spending, and you need giving.
2: Mm-hmm.
0: And you need to teach your kids to do all three things. And by the way, you're going to have wonderful children from this guy. This guy is going to be a great dad. I mean, generous people are the easiest ones to work with.
2: If they have money for them to
0: They're the easiest ones to work with. They're the easiest ones to work with because they've just got good hearts.
2: Very much so.
0: Not selfish people.
2: No, but
0: selfish people are harder to work with.
2: No, I know, but I want him to be smart. For Nicole's sake, he needs to be smart, though. So that's
0: my... I just schooled him up. I agree.
2: You did. Yep.
0: Yeah, I agree.
2: But living life with an open hand is...
0: Oh, it's beautiful.
2: Part of what we talk about. Like, and even the idea of doing the baby steps and building wealth, it's not for you just to hold and just to buy more stuff and that's it, right? It is to bless your family, bless those around you, live like no one else, so later you get to live and give like no one else. Giving is a central part of our message because it is a huge piece that defines your character. But again, you can't unplug your brain from reality of living in 2026.
0: Great call. Great question. Thank you.

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0: WJBC and Beer Nuts present the Scott Miller Show hat. This is an embroidered baseball cap. On the front of it, the Beer Nuts logo and the Scott Miller Show logo. And on the back of the hat, my cartoon photo with the big mustache. This is not a contest prize. This hat is not for sale. The only way to get a Scott Miller hat is when I gift them randomly. Now, there is only one rule. You cannot ask for a hat. If you ask for one, you are restricted from receiving a hat. You are banned. You do not get a hat. WJBC, good morning. Who's this?
1: Good morning. This is your mom. I want a hat. I'm a down low.
0: Mom?
1: We won't tell anybody.
0: What is rule number one?
2: Don't ask for a hat.
0: No hat for her.
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0: 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Hey, Alex, how are you?
1: Hi, Dave. Hi, Rachel. It's a pleasure to speak with you both.
0: You too. What's up?
1: I'd like to get your guys' perspective on whether it makes sense for my wife to leave her highly stressful job and become a stay-at-home mom while homeschooling our children. So we have a 4-year-old and an almost 2-year-old, and our oldest is scheduled to start kindergarten this fall. So does it make financial sense if we drop down to one income and just, have her become a stay-at-home mom? And I guess a little bit of background.
0: What does the math tell you? What's the math tell you?
2: Can you live on your income?
1: Well, the math tells us it works. Yeah, the math tells us it works. I have everything plugged into every dollar here. Mm-hmm. But it would, mean right now we're triple paying on our mortgage. So we wouldn't be able to do that anymore. We'd have to drop down on some of the other things as well. But
0: what do you make?
1: Our current house, I make 103.
0: What does she make?
1: She makes 80.
0: Okay. So you're basically cutting your household income in half. All right, and you're going to go to $100,000 household income, which is above the national average, by the way. Still, when you do that, you're right now almost triple the national average. And,
2: Triple?
0: No, not quite. Double.
2: Oh, now, because with
0: now,
2: like the 180.
0: With the 180,
2: I'm sorry. Yeah, 180, yeah.
0: The way you formed your sentences, it's what you all want to do. Both of you.
1: Yeah, it's...
0: You just hate to give up the triple house payment.
1: Yeah, exactly. We have a fully funded emergency fund. We got 30 grand in there. We got 26 grand in a car fund for when our car goes out. We have a Christmas fund that's fully funded for this year. We got a little bit in a vacation fund. So we have some savings, available.
0: We're not going to live on that. We're going to live on the 100.
1: Right. But our mortgage is $1,300, so dropping that down with the take-home pay of just me would put us at 29% of our house to income ratio. So it's a little higher than I know 25, but I still think it's doable.
2: Yeah, very much doable. Yeah, I mean, here's the thing, Alex, is money is not supposed to be the thing that drives you. Money is the tool to create a life that you guys want. And the way you phrased the question is exactly right. It's exactly how I heard it. Was you didn't say, my wife wants to leave this amazing, wonderful, high-paying, fulfilling job to homeschool our kids. It was like, she wants to leave a very stressful job to be home with our kids. You know what I mean? Like, the way you even presented it means that this is...

0: is this what she wants to do? Does she want to do this?
1: 100%.
0: Okay.
1: Yeah.
0: Yes.
1: It's hard because she's on call 24/7.
0: Yes. So. Yes. And it's hard to be present, be a mom, and do that. That's tough.
2: What does she do?
1: She's in aviation. She's a trip coordinator in aviation for her clients.
3: Yeah.
0: Yep. So, yeah.
3: What do you do?
1: Same thing, except I'm on the operations side.
3: Okay. What's your career trajectory? What will you be making in 5 years?
1: That's a good question. I haven't actually researched that. I'm not entirely sure.
3: What do you think?
1: I will say...
3: Based on the last 5 years, what do you think?
1: Well, when in 2022, I was making 60K, and now I'm at 103, so I've almost doubled up in 3 years. I don't expect it to go up too much higher, especially in the, you know, the next 3 years, but I would say maybe 120, 130 within the next 5 years.
3: Well, that would just be cost of living only. You need to be doing better than that. But I don't know anything about your world, what it should pay. I'm just saying that's one of my considerations is we're looking at this at a snapshot rather than a film strip. The snapshot is today, but life is not a snapshot. It's a film strip. So the next frame will be different. The next frame will be different. And 5 years from now, you'll be making more. 5 years from now, you'll have a 9-year-old. 5 years from now, you know, you'll have a 7-year-old. And so these things start to, the picture starts to change as you go through the film.
0: Yeah. And Alex, and I just know even with my own group of friends, I've had some that homeschool that still do. I have some that homeschooled for 3 years and then they were like, I kind of want to go back and do that. You know, you guys can make different decisions too. This isn't a decision you have to make that's going to be your forever. So you guys have worked hard. You've sacrificed. You've made wise choices to get to this place that it's even an option. If you called us and said, oh, I make 30 grand and she makes 100 and she wants to quit. I don't think we can live on 30. You wouldn't have an option at that point. You both would have to work.
3: The math would tell you.
0: That's right. So everything's a green light to me.
3: Yeah, I hear green light. If you want to be super sure, and you're a very detailed person, I can also tell that by the way you're asking the questions and answering the questions. You could real simply between now and the time that you're going to pull the plug on this, just practice living on
0: your income. Because it'll be August.
3: Banking her entire income.
0: Yeah, next month, you guys just do that. And
3: plus or minus daycare or whatever else is going to go away when she comes home, right? You'll save on daycare. You'll save some on car gas when she comes home. You'll save some on clothing when she comes home.
0: Is that true, Alex? What's the child care situation?
1: We both work from home and watch our kids here, so we don't have any daycare costs.
0: Okay. Yeah, well, regardless, I mean, I think it's what you guys want to do, and again, everything else supports it. So I'm a yes. If you wanted to ask can my wife quit? She can. Yes.
3: Under the scenario that you just came out with, is there a portion? Can she do something? I mean, a different, maybe a half time of what she's doing now.
0: I think she wants to homeschool.
3: Maybe for a different. Home. I know, but they're both at home now watching the kids. That's new information I just got. So,
0: it's brand new information.
3: Yeah, it is. Bury the lead.
0: That's from.
3: But it's fine.
0: Know,
3: it's fine. Mathematically, you know, if you're both going to the office and she won't go to the office anymore and she wants to stay home full time, that's fine. If she's already doing this from home and she could just cut back by 75%.
0: Yeah, and do a little something if she wants.
3: That would be fine. And that all of a sudden the thing, it may be a toxic environment that company, I don't know, but, it's not too toxic. She's not there. But,
0: Boundaries. Sounds like no boundaries. She's on call 24/7 is what he said. So that.
3: Yeah, you could drop that and say, I'm going to pick up these pieces of operations in the booking and I'll work this many hours a day.
0: If
3: you can find that kind of thing. She's got the ability to do that. And because you're already both there, you're already both watching the kids. So, yeah. Wow. All right. Open phones at 888-825-5225. Thank you for joining us, America. We're glad you are with us. If you're facing that kind of thing, the Every Dollar budgeting app can help. Rachel said it. He said it. Sit down and just run your budget out as if the other person's income wasn't there.
0: Mm-hmm.
3: And then exactly what does it look like?
0: Yeah.
3: And that tells you, and then the pure proof is in the pudding is, let's say she was in an office, and you said, okay, other than daycare, we're going to bank her whole check. In this case, you'd bank her whole check.
0: Mm-hmm.
3: for a couple months and prove to yourself you can live on his check, right? And if you just bank it, just put it over there in a little account for 3 or 4 months, and you can always move it on to another goal later, throw it on the house or whatever else. You just set it over there. Pay one house payment and bank her check and see what the budget looks like. And prove it to yourself. I mean, because if you do that for like 3 months, you'll be going, oh, this, yeah, we can do this. Or, oh, this is awful. I don't want to do this. It puts all the theory to test.

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4: ABC's Peter Haralambos. We will know after today's voting if people in Maine can overcome concerns about Democratic Senate candidate Graham Platner.
5: The New York Times reported several former girlfriends described what they called unsettling behavior. Platner has strongly denied any violence.
4: ABC's Avery Harper. Realtors are getting busy again. Previously occupied homes are selling at their fastest pace since December. This is ABC News.

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7: Application.

0: Haley is in Portland, Oregon. Hey, Haley, what's up?
1: Hi. I have a question or looking for advice.
0: Okay.
1: Me and my boyfriend have been together for like 2 years. We're house hunting. I have money to put down to make an affordable down payment. How do I convey to him I'm not going to continue looking for houses until we get married?
0: What would happen if you just said that?
1: I've said it, and it's like not hitting. So you can continue looking. And
0: I'm interested to hear Rachel's take, because my take is the old guy is that women have been saying put a ring on it or you get nothing, honey, since time began.
1: Right.
0: This is like a normal thing. So, I don't know.
2: Yeah, where did the conversation lead to the fact that you guys were actually looking at houses? Or did you change your mind in the middle of it, thinking like, I don't think I want to buy a house with a guy I'm not married to, and you changed your mind? Or did he just randomly start looking at houses? Like, how did it even begin?
1: No, like, it's been, like, progressive and, like, worked up to it, and then looking and me having an inheritance where I could put a substantial chunk down. But I own my house outright currently. And I'm not looking at uprooting my kid until I have like that marital commitment and insurance.
2: Sure.
0: Yeah.
1: So
0: very smart.
1: Like
0: for you.
1: Yeah. Yeah.
0: I mean, it's some version of put a ring on it, honey. It's
1: yeah, because I've said I don't just want a ring to do this. I don't want engagement.
0: I mean, get married. That's my way of saying get married.
2: Yeah, I'm
0: agreeing with you. Yeah, women have been saying not until we're married for as long as time has begun. Okay, and so and a few guys, but not as many.
1: I already own a business. I don't want to find
0: how old
1: a
0: are you?
1: Harder. I want to, I'm 39.
0: Yeah. So you're an established like adult person.
2: Mm-hmm.
1: Yeah.
0: You're not in a needy position at all.
1: No, it not at all. So,
2: do you think he will be the one you marry?
1: I would love to marry him. He's a great guy. I'm not into like, commingling the finances.
0: Yeah, I agree.
1: And I've said it, and he's
0: it's just
1: not,
0: it's very dangerous. I think you're just going to have a very clear, no child in the room, no music playing, no distraction, very clear, define the relationship conversation, and just, you know, here's what I think. I think I love you, and I think I do want to spend my life with you. I'm not going to, because I've worked so hard to get where we are, and because this is inherited money, my grandmother would roll over in her grave. And
2: it's just not wise now.
0: And I just don't feel the wisdom in this, and I'm not going to do this out of order. And so I'll be happy to look at a home together and even put my home involved or some of my money involved or whatever, because we're going to combine our lives when we're married. But until we're married, I'm not going to. And you just need to hear that. And if that's a deal breaker for you, then you need to think about that.
1: Okay.
0: I mean, you just got a kind of clarity, right?
1: I've tried to make it pretty clear, but like, you know, he continues to like look at houses and consider my.
0: Well, you can go look at houses, but I'm not.
1: But it's like, yeah.
2: What's his living situation?
1: He has an apartment and cars and 20 grand to put down on a house, which isn't much for a down payment these days.
0: Mm-hmm.
1: And
0: what does he make?
1: He makes probably like 85. A year.
0: What do you make?
1: Probably 32 a year.
0: How old is he?
1: 40.
0: Okay. All right. So you're the same age. That's good news. And
2: you're only making 32 a year, Haley? Is that what you said?
1: Yeah.
2: Have you combined your finances with him? Are you guys? Or are you?
1: I haven't combined anything. He has a place.
2: But you're living on $32,000 a year in Portland with a kid?
1: Yes.
2: Okay, that's great.
0: It's amazing.
2: Yeah.
0: Well done. Yeah, that's a big strain.
1: Well,
0: yeah.
1: It's outskirts of there.
0: Yeah, okay. That's okay.
2: Yeah, yeah, yeah.
0: How much inheritance did you receive?
1: Which time?
0: Okay, how much inheritance do you have, and who did it come from?
1: My mother, my estranged mother, passed away last year, and I was left a quarter. There's four of us. I was left a quarter of her federal retirement to the tune of about $214,000. And I have to empty that account, apparently, in like 10 years. Mm-hmm. And so I'm going to have to start taking RMDs. And I'm like, yep. Well, that'd be a great, you know, to rent this house out and, you know, progress with him and go in on a house together and start putting some RMDs toward that. But again, like
0: And that's the total inheritance?
1: No, I have other accounts and trusts beyond that.
0: How much?
1: Probably another $120,000.
0: Okay. All right, cool. Well, you've got a really nice nest egg. He has a better income. This sounds like a good situation overall. But again, you just need to be aligned. And I don't know. Sometimes I have, because I'm a Southern person, we have a tendency to be too nice to the point that we're not clear.
2: Except for you,
0: and
2: Dave.
0: I stopped doing that about 20 years ago. And now I'm extremely clear because I found out that that's actually nice. To be unclear is to be unkind.
1: Okay.
0: And so be clear.
2: Mm-hmm.
0: And because it's not fair to him for him to have, you know, we're out here looking at houses and then what happened to Haley? She just jumped off the rails. I thought we had all this figured out. No, I think you need to be very clear. And he can, I'm not going to go look at houses anymore until it's part of a system that includes a date that we are married before we buy a house. And so there's no reason for me to go look at houses in that situation. We can do other things with our time.
2: Yeah, and when you got the 214, you know, that was a year ago. If you have 10 years, you have 9 more years. And, you know, and realistically, if you guys get married in the next year or two, you know what I mean? Like the time
0: you can
2: crunch.
0: You can pull it all.
2: Yes,
0: you can pull it all at once and just pay taxes on it and put it as a down payment. And I would. And I think this sounds like that's probably what you were planning to do. But, mm-hmm. again, you guys, I think he's pushing on the gas and you aren't pushing on the brakes as hard. So bring it to a stop at the red light. Beep, beep.
2: Yeah, right? And that's wise, Haley. Like your gut and what you're
0: it's very
2: leaning
0: wise.
2: Towards is right. So
0: it's the right
2: trust
0: thing.
2: That.
0: It's a very, mm-hmm. very smart way to do this. And, you know, you've got 300,000 reasons to do this, a baby as a reason to do this. An established 39-year-old woman who's making it on her own.
2: Mm-hmm.
0: You know, you're not
2: has her own
0: you're not
2: job.
0: Some kind
2: I mean,
0: of desperate somebody or something here. This is not, you know, you're in great shape. And you got a good head on your shoulders. The way you even posed the question was, you know, there's wisdom and we could feel your spirit is solid, all of that. So trust your gut. You got a good one, you know. And but just you can be kind and very, very, very clear. And that's all I would do. I've not faced that situation, but that's what I.
2: Yeah, and my prayer is that you guys have established a relationship, and that he's a great guy, that he respect that, and say absolutely okay. Well, let's wait, let's make some plans, and you know what I mean. If it scares him off, then you probably wouldn't want to be in a relationship with him anyways.
0: If it runs him off, he was there for the money. If he books based on this, he wasn't there for the right reason.
2: Mm-hmm.
0: So it's a great acid test in that regard. So. He was just trying to sign up for a down payment with some girl he met. You know, whoa, that's real scary, isn't it? I doubt it is, though. I don't think that's the case. And the reason, you know why I don't think so? Because I don't think she would have put up with him this long.
2: Mm-hmm.
0: I think she would have run him off for now. She would have smelled that.
2: We trust you, Haley.
0: Yeah. I mean, the girl I'm talking to is smart. I mean, that's, you know, she's got some brains. It's a good thing.

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0: Marty. Marta is with us in Indianapolis. Hi, Marta. How are you?
1: Hi, I'm good. Thank you.
0: Good. What's up?
1: So, my big question, like the main question, is going to be, should I get a... and pay it off that way, or should we refinance our house first?
0: Probably neither. How much debt do you have?
1: Without the house, it's about $14,172.01.
0: No, you should not get any kind of loan, and you for sure don't need debt consolidation. What kind of debt is the $14,000?
1: About $1,600 of it is going to be credit card debt. I have, what I owe on my car is about $4,600. And then the rest is going to be medical.
0: Okay. And you have health insurance, I assume. So this has been deductibles and copays.
1: Yes.
0: Okay. Who's been sick?
1: I wasn't really sick. I had a baby.
0: Okay.
1: So that's what
0: and
1: it
0: you end up with $5,000 worth of bills having a baby? Out of pocket?
1: Pretty much. About $600 of it was for genetic testing while I was still pregnant because I'm adopted, so we wanted a little bit more information of what could possibly happen after the
0: baby. So what is your household income?
1: Right now, with me out of work monthly, it's about $3,060.
0: What did you say about work? I'm sorry, I misunderstood.
1: Right now, I'm only doing, very minimal part-time.
0: With you being out of work with the baby. I see. How old is the baby?
1: Yeah, sorry.
0: That's okay, I didn't understand you. How old's the baby?
1: You're fine. She's 2 months.
0: Oh, wonderful. That's so cool. And your husband makes $3,000 a month?
1: So I've been working a little bit, but about $3,000 with both of ours.
0: Okay. And what does he do?
1: He works at a drug manufacturing company out of town close to us.
0: Mm-hmm. And how old is he?
1: He's 24.
0: 24. Okay. All right. So the bad news is you have $14,000 in debt. The good news is you only have $14,000 in debt. And so Rachel and I are going to put you on an every dollar budget. We're going to give it to you. And then both of you are going to pick up side gigs. He's going to pick up a lot. You're going to pick up a little. You're going to look around the house and sell so much stuff the baby thinks he's next. You're going to stay out of restaurants unless one of you is working there. You're not going on vacation. And you're going to roll up your sleeves and put $1,000 a month on this by making an extra $1,000 a month, $2,000 a month between the two of you, and you're going to be 100% debt-free in about a year.
1: Okay.
0: But you're going to have to add some income to this because your income's already dangerously low. Would you agree?
1: Yes.
0: Yeah.
2: Yeah. How when you go back to work, Marta, full-time, what will you be making?
1: What I was making before I left, I was making about $4,600 a month.
2: Oh, good. Okay.
0: So you make more than him?
1: It's pretty close. He makes a little bit more than me.
2: A little bit more, but he's bringing home $3,000 and you bring home $4,000 when you're both working full time. I thought you said. Right?
1: Mm-hmm.
0: Okay.
1: Oh, I'm so sorry. I was looking at the completely wrong numbers.
2: Oh, you're fine.
1: I'm so sorry. He makes alone $2,400
2: a month. $2,400
1: a month
2: he makes.
1: Yes.
2: Okay, but you make $4,000 a month. Is that right?
1: No, that would be together after I'm back.
0: Okay.
2: Okay.
0: So both of you are got to work on your long-term careers. Both of your jobs suck. Income-wise, okay, your long-term career. Mm-hmm. In the short term, you've got to work on some part-time extra work to add income to the household. But that's not that unusual when you're 23 with a baby, okay? It's not unusual. There's no shame in that. So short term, we get our income up, and we knock out this debt, with some part-time jobs. Long-term, we start really focusing on what do we want to be doing when we're 30 that pays 10 times more than we're getting paid now. What classes do we need to take? What certifications do we need to get? What new jobs do we need to get? Because you don't want to be 38 and making this kind of money.
1: Mm-hmm.
0: That's the wrong end of the bell curve. You don't want to be over there.
2: Yeah, and Marta, the medical bill side, that is one industry. If you call the hospital and you guys get some money, you know, piled in together, that there's a chance they will settle. They'll come down. There's a lot of stories that we've heard throughout the years, I know, of people calling, and that is one place that you could actually see your bill lower. So make that part of your part-time job too, is getting tracking down the insurance company and the hospital and the bills and all of that.
0: Sophia is in Idaho. Hi, Sophia. How are you?
3: Oh, my gosh. Hi. I'm doing good. Yourself?
0: Better than I deserve. How can we help?
3: Hi. So I'm a stay-at-home mom. My husband and I are almost complete baby step number 3.
0: Good.
3: I have an opportunity to clean a friend's business office for $300 a month, mm-hmm. cleaning it twice a month. And I want to know how I can do that legally, meaning like with taxes and everything like that.
0: Okay. Well, the easiest thing to do is just keep it as a sole proprietorship, which is what I would do. Open a separate bank account. It's not legally, it's just keeping up with it, okay? Open a separate bank account and just put a business name on it. It's Sophia So-and-so, DBA, doing business as Sophia's Office Cleaning, or whatever you name it.
3: Oh.
0: Okay? And use your Social Security number. Also put your husband on the account. But you've got a separate account just for the business, okay? And you don't have to have a tax ID number. You don't have to have anything. You can do it in a sole proprietorship, a DBA account, doing business as. Then you put all the income from your side hustle into that, and any expenses, like if you bought cleaning supplies or something like that, any expenses you have around the business come out of that account. Mm-hmm. Nothing else goes into that account except business. Nothing comes out of that account except business. And then when you take money out of that account to bring it home and use it, you set aside 1/4 of it for taxes, and you're supposed to file quarterly estimates for your taxes on your business, and that's based on your profits. And so if you made $3,000 in a quarter, you probably would have set aside $750 for taxes, and that's going to be pretty close. And when you calculate out your quarterly estimates, they're not hard to calculate. It's based on your profit. If you need some help with all that, you can just get with one of our Ramsey trusted tax professionals, and they can help you do it. But the big thing, Rachel, is just to keep your business stuff separate.
2: Yes. Well, and the quarterly estimates. That's the one that we get called small businesses. That's some of the worst financial calls I feel like we get with small business. Now, she won't be doing like tons and tons and tons of revenue, you know, as of right now.
0: Yeah.
2: She could start to grow it, but
0: if you run a 1099 or you run a side hustle and you're not paying your taxes through the year, you're going to get hit in the back of the head come April. You're going to get the devil smacked out of you. You're not going to like it. You're right. It's one of the biggest problems we see.
2: Mm-hmm.
0: How'd you get a $20,000 IRS lien? Oh, well, I didn't pay my taxes.
2: Mm-hmm.
0: Oh, what was that for 2 years or 1 year or whatever it was on that side hustle? And so all income in America is taxable. So, sorry, even if it's cash, no matter what it is, if it's income, it is taxable. And if you're telling the truth and you have integrity, you file a tax return, you put down your income minus your expenses, the difference is called profit, and that profit is taxable in America. Welcome to the United States. And if you start making a lot of money, you'll get the opportunity to pay a lot of taxes, and you'll get the opportunity to listen to some communists say you're not paying your fair share, which is absolutely ridiculous. So when considering that 48% of Americans last year paid zero federal income tax, how's that fair?

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3: 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I'm Chris Black, along with Adam Abdallah, broadcasting live from downtown Chicago. 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We'll get things started today. Abdallah, the Spurs last night, they win Game 3 of the NBA Finals, 115-111. They respond. It was what we were talking about yesterday heading into Game 3. The scene was going to be awesome. Madison Square Garden was alive. The Knicks were ready to just win a championship in 2 games. The problem is you have to win 4.
4: Yeah.
3: And Knicks fans found that out last night as Wembanyama and Castle and Fox prevailed in the fourth quarter. And they essentially did exactly what we were saying was going to be the key to this game, to this series. The key is this: execution in the final 5 minutes, under 2. Can you get shots? Can you get buckets? Last night, 12 seconds left, De'Aaron Fox with the bucket. It was like a 12-footer. He gets it, solidifies the win, and the Knicks just did not have enough offensive firepower in the fourth quarter, and now we have a series. The Knicks are up 2-1, game 4 on Wednesday night.
4: I think, you know, you also had a great game, too. Like, the Knicks battled back. You had the great atmosphere every time they did battle back. Like, the crowd was never out of it. Like, it was. It was a great atmosphere for a game, just like we talked about. And, you know, from the moment that the Knicks ran onto the floor, the moment the Spurs ran onto the floor and the boos were out there and the Knicks ran on, the cheers drowned out the music. It was great. Like, to play Annie up as the Knicks are running out, like, someone was going to get into a fight. Like, it was awesome. It was great. Like, I'm not even a Knicks fan. Like, I'm a Knicks, as a Bulls fan, I don't like the Knicks usually. And even I was like, this is awesome. Like,
3: yeah,
4: this is a great atmosphere.
3: The vibe is incredible.
4: But I think even as we talked about going into the game plan was different. Victor Wembanyama went into the paint more. He went to the basket more. They shifted their game plan, and he didn't take as many 3-point shots. He didn't go to the outside as much. And he went from shooting 9-10 threes a game, as we saw in the first 2 games, and he only shot 4 threes last night. And he went more inside. Like, look, he still had 32 points, but he went 50% from 3, but only shot 4 times. And I think he is much better, in this series at least, going inside and forcing contact and all of them at going to the basket. And of course, we are going to get into it, the free throw discrepancy, but that is because the Spurs went and attacked the basket more, and they generated more free throw attempts because they attacked the basket more.
3: I don't want to correct you, but I do want to add, we talked about this same thing with Wembanyama in the last series.
4: Yeah.
3: He's always better off going towards the basket. And when he's floating outside by the three-point line, that's when he struggles. Because if the three-point shots are not going down, he is not as effective.
4: Mm-hmm.
3: But offensively, he's an absolute game changer if he's in and around the paint. And that's what we saw early in the game last night. 39 minutes, 32 points, 8 rebounds, 6 assists. He also had 3 blocks, a big block late in the game, too, to kind of help seal the victory. So you had that from Wemby. You also had Castle with 23 points, 5 rebounds, 5 assists. On the other side, OG Anunoby gave you a game. 28 points, 7 of 9 from the free throw line, 5 rebounds. He hit 3 three-point shots. You know, Jalen Brunson had someone to help him. Brunson at 32. Essentially, for the New York Knicks, Karl-Anthony Towns, and how much we've discussed how great he played in the first 2 games of the series, he has not done anything in the fourth quarter mm-hmm. of these games.
4: Mm-hmm.
3: And they didn't need Kat to do anything in games 1 or 2. Last night, it would have been helpful. It would have been helpful if Karl-Anthony Towns would have showed up and did something offensively in the fourth quarter. So, I mean, when you look at the way the game played out, this series is a great series because we've already seen 3 games that were tight ball games under 5 minutes and under 2 minutes.
4: Yeah.
3: Going down to the final possessions, back and forth, and which team can execute. And so last night, the Spurs were able to do it. They talked about it as a team going into the game that they were confident, that they were not saying that all hope was lost. And I do feel like there was an air of entitlement, maybe arrogance from New York, thinking that the series was over. It's not over. This is going to be a long series. Things are going to go back and forth, and that's what sets up game 4 to be must-see on Wednesday night. Now, Mike Brown, after the game, talked about the free throw discrepancy between the two teams. San Antonio last night, 25 of 32 from the foul line. The Knicks last night, 18 of 22. This is Mike Brown after the game.
5: I will say this. I never thought I'd be in the NBA Finals and see a team get 24 free throw attempts in the second half to another team's 8. And I don't think I complain much about officials or, you know, the fairness when it comes to the free throw attempts. San Antonio is a great team. They're a great team, okay? It's going to lower our odds big time, if we play game 4 and in the second half they get 24 free throw attempts to our 8. And maybe we were fouling. But they fouled too.
3: All right. Here's the thing for the Knicks.
4: Maybe we were fouling.
3: Maybe we were doing something.
4: I don't know.
3: Go to the basket. I think that's the thing is at no point, as someone who is not rooting for either team to win this, I just want to watch good basketball. I have not, in these first 3 games, thought that the officiating was the reason that one team or the other was winning these games. I didn't think that that was the case in San Antonio when the Knicks won 2 games on the road. I did not think it last night.
4: Yeah.
3: In fact, the one thing I thought about last night watching the game was this feels refreshing. It's nice to see in the last 2 weeks, the last 3 weeks of basketball going back to the conference finals, that it does seem as if the officiating has gone back to the way it used to be from decades before.
4: Yeah.
3: Not every single ticky-tack touch and body contact turns into a foul. It's basketball. It's a physical game. Let the guys play for the game on the court. Now, every player has a gripe. Every player, when they go to the rim, is complaining about a foul. Every player is saying that they're not getting their calls. But I've yet to see something in this series to say that was egregious and it was missed to the point where we can't move on with the basketball. I mean, you see the Knicks, they've challenged multiple calls and they've got them overturned. Okay, that's what the challenge system is there for.
4: Yeah.
3: That's what it's there for. This is not a Hugh Holland situation from 94 with the Bulls and the Knicks where a blatant missed call gives the game to a different team. Now, with that all said, the free throw discrepancy here is obvious, right? But also, San Antonio was more aggressive going to the basket. So the Knicks, go to the basket. You will get called fouls if you go to the basket.
4: Do what you're supposed to do.
3: I mean, Stephon Castle, on more than three different times, went to the basket, got fouled, and they did not call it. So for Mike Brown to sit there and say that, oh, you know, I've never seen something, tell your players to get their ass to the paint. Go to the basket. Don't just stand out around the three-point line. That's the solution of this complaint.
4: That's fair. That being said, Victor Wembanyama did shove Jalen Brunson, and nobody saw it.
3: No, we all saw it.
4: Nobody being the officials.
3: Yeah, I mean, okay.
4: Like, the largest man on earth shoved someone and nobody saw it.
3: Yeah, except Jalen Brunson likes to play this victim card constantly.
4: Dude, he pushes and shoves
3: just as much.
4: I understand that, but he shoved him. I'm not saying it was dirty. Like, he didn't go to hurt him or anything like that. Like, it wasn't malicious, or he didn't, like, take his legs out or anything like that. I'm not saying that, but it was worth a technical. Like, he did. It was something you're not supposed to do in a basketball game. It was worth a technical foul. Like, that's what it was. That's, like, the letter of the rule. The rule is, if you shove someone like that and a ref sees it, it's a technical foul, and the refs weren't watching the largest guy on the court.
3: Who made contact first? That's my question.
4: I got to see the whole play.
3: It was Brunson. Brunson's trying to set a screen on him, and he grabs his jersey and his arms.
4: Okay. That doesn't mean you're supposed to push the dude as hard as you can.
3: But this is my point, is the officials are allowing the players to decide it on the court. If you want to be the small guy on the court, grabbing and pulling and pushing on your own, Jalen Brunson, you can't be the victim when someone pushes back, no matter how big they are. And that's what I cannot stand about complaints like that. Watch the play. Brunson's the one that makes the contact first. Brunson walks up to give a set of, first of all, the worst screen I've ever seen in the history of the NBA.
4: Oh, yeah.
3: He's not saying a screen. It's as if Brunson is setting up as an offensive lineman to stop a pass rusher.
4: Mm-hmm.
3: That's the way he approaches Wemby.
4: Yeah.
3: And then he gets pushed in the head. Yeah. Move along. What in the hell are we doing here?
4: Yeah.
3: Like, what are Knicks fans complaining about? Your guy created the contact.
4: Mm-hmm.
3: Wemby is just pushing him out of the way because he shouldn't be held like that. Tell me, how is that a screen? What he's doing there?
4: I don't know.
3: The sidestep, arms into the chest deal.
4: It's not.
3: That's not a screen.
4: It's not.
3: So it goes both ways. Now, no, I understand why Knicks fans are upset, and I think Knicks fans continue to point out that this is not the first time that Wemby has done something like this and gotten away with it.
4: No.
3: And I think that's where you can text or call the show at 310-840-4910. Is Victor Wembanyama a dirty player? I think it's open for debate. I think it's out there. He has, in this playoff run, there have been multiple situations. Now, I don't think that there's a problem with the way that they officiated the Wemby push and shove to Brunson. Brunson's the one that created the contact. Wemby's trying to move him out of the way.
4: Mm-hmm.
3: I don't have a problem with that.
4: Yeah.
3: I did have a problem with Wemby winding up with an elbow to the back of the head of Naz Reid.
4: Yeah, the throat, neck area. Yeah.
3: I think that was a problem.
4: I don't think he's...
3: I think that was an issue. I think there's been different things throughout the Caruso play where he just tried to run him over.
4: Yeah.
3: I think there are plays that you could collect some evidence here that you could suggest that Victor Wembanyama is a dirty player.
4: I don't think he's dirty. I think that he gets frustrated and he takes out his frustration and it balls up, and then I don't think he's dirty. Dirty means you, and I understand that this is kind of contradictory, but you intentionally are trying to injure someone. Like, we've seen intentional injuries. Like, Draymond Green has repeatedly tried to kick guys between the legs. We've seen history of guys trying to trip people and take their legs out. Like, Victor Wembanyama is getting frustrated because he's getting physically bullied and the calls aren't there. So when that happens and the calls aren't there, he's taking that aggression out. Now, he's got to stop that. But I don't think two examples of that, you know, like, okay, the Naz Reid play, that's dirty. But
3: yeah, I agree with that.
4: That's dirty.
3: Absolutely.
4: The Jalen Brunson shove, I don't think that's dirty. Like, he pushed him. Did he push him down and hurt him? No. Did he take his legs out underneath the basket? No. Okay, that's not, he didn't hurt him. He didn't even push him down on the ground. Like, that's not dirty.
3: Okay, I mean, I think the thing that bothers me about it is, like, I see comments of people saying, well, you pushed him. Wemby pushed him. It's like, come on. You're talking about a player in Jalen Brunson who is tough, but also likes to lean into the flopping. I mean,
4: he milks injuries.
3: The laying on the ground after Castle pushed him over, acting like a back injury. He has a back injury because he flew 5 feet off of his feet because, God forbid, someone pushed him. Like, come on. It's a little excessive. It really is. And that's why I say, like, Brunson, you can't be the victim. You can't be the victim there.
4: Yeah. I mean, look, it's when you fall on your back, it can hurt. But Brunson does have a history of milking the... I wouldn't say he flops. He's a flopper. He milks the injuries. He definitely milks the injuries, for sure. So I'm going to say he's a...
3: what are you going to say? He's a milker? You're saying that Jalen Brunson's a milker? is that what we're concluding here?
4: Yes. Grade A milker. grade A milkopotamus.
3: He's a milker.
4: He's a grade A milkopotamus.
3: Adala is labeling Jalen Brunson as a milker.
4: Milkopotamus.
3: It's Black and Abdallah. What do you think? Is Victor Wembanyama a dirty player? You can text the show at 310-840-4910. You can also call us at the same number, like Ray in Chicago. What's up, Ray?
6: Hey, gentlemen. Happy Tuesday.
3: What's up, man? We're good.
6: Adam, how are you doing?
4: I'm great, Ray. What's going on?
6: Oh, my God. Thanks. That's the best. You just made my day, sir. Thank you. I got two quick takes. So regarding Wemby, I think you're both kind of right. Adam, I agree. I think he's frustrated. He's a young player. And Chris, I think what it comes down to, it's the optics. He's a huge man. When he does it to, like, Brunson, when he does it to, like, Caruso, it's just a bad look. You know what I mean? The size as well. Like, pick on someone your own size. But I will say, if you're flopping, whether it's OKC or the Knicks or anybody, and you're going to try to get calls, if I'm the other team, I'm going to hit you. If I'm going to get a foul for not touching you, I'm going to get a foul for actually doing something, you know, and being physical. But I just wanted to make a quick take on the Spurs in general. I think, you know, you guys talked about it yesterday with Wemby and the team. Look, this is a great team. They're young. They have so much, you know, potential moving forward. I said I don't have them winning. No matter where they were at in the playoffs, I didn't have them winning at all. Because if they win the championship, it's literally history in making, this young of a squad, you know, winning the chip. And I think as far as Victor as well, people need to pump the brakes a little bit on naming him the best player in the NBA. He's 22 years old, top five player, cool, top 10, great. But give him some time as well to let him, you know, health, you know, all things considered with his health, let him grow into the best player. He's not the best player today. And they're not expected to win it all because they're so young. So I just wanted to put that out there for you guys, and that's just my take on the Spurs in general and with the whole physicality of the series, which I love, by the way. So thank you guys. Have a great week.
3: Thank you, Ray. And you can be like Ray, and you can call the show at 310-840-4910. We're taking your calls. Is Wemby dirty? Is he a dirty player? Abdallah here in the first 15 minutes of the show.

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6: It's a back and forth Stanley Cup final with Vegas up 2-1. 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

0: Here's Chris Black and Adam Abdallah.
1: Yesterday in college football, Texas Tech quarterback Brendan Sorsby was granted an injunction against the NCAA, which would allow him to play this upcoming college football season for Texas Tech. Texas Tech in the way too early top 25 heading into this college football season. They're a top 10 team. National championship aspirations this upcoming season. Sorsby, a transfer from Cincinnati. He is expected to be a quarterback that could get drafted next year in the first round if he plays this upcoming season and everything goes right. He is projected right now as a guy who has talent. He's I've read in the last 24 hours, he's, quote, toolsy. But when you look at the games and what he accomplished at Cincy, it wasn't great. So there's a lot to be desired with the quarterback, but it is possible that he could be a first-round guy this upcoming season in the NFL draft.
2: Did you read the same quote that said he went 0 for November?
1: Yep. 0 okay. for yep. November. We were reading the same article that listed off that he is toolsy
2: and 0 for November.
1: But 0 for November. Yeah. And I think the final sentence said that it's puzzling the poor performance in games from Sorsby. So it's not like...
2: He had one good game.
1: The football fan context to this outside of like what's actually going on with the gambling side of it is like he's also a quarterback that's like, is he worth all of this effort for Tech? Like, there's no guarantee. This isn't like Arch Manning transferring to Texas Tech and they are guaranteed to be a team that's going to be in the college football playoff Final Four type of thing. Like, it could work out. He could have a great season.
2: Yeah.
1: He could be all of that. Mm-hmm. Or he could also be one of those guys that we thought had hype going into a college football season. And then when you see the performance on the field, it doesn't match up to it. And it's like, oh, well, it maybe wasn't really worth all of that. So here's what's taken place over the last 24 hours. Everyone in college football, I'm not exaggerating, is upset about the ruling that took place yesterday. Is that the best way to say this? Is every conference, coaches, schools. There was a story yesterday afternoon that Georgia and Nebraska, so a member of the SEC and a member of the Big Ten, the ADs for those schools have told their athletic departments to stop scheduling Texas Tech for any of their sports.
2: So there's a meeting tomorrow taking place within the Big Ten, and they're going to talk about not scheduling and banning Texas Tech for all sports. So they're actually meeting on Wednesday about banning Texas Tech from all sports, not just football.
1: Yep.
2: Everything.
1: Yes.
2: Everything.
1: Women's athletics, the cross-country teams.
2: Everything.
1: Tennis.
2: Everything.
1: Whatever you want to pick within a university to stop scheduling against Texas Tech.
2: Do they play shuttleboard?
1: Yes, they do.
2: Shuffleboard?
1: Yes.
2: Okay, cool.
1: Yes. At Tennessee?
2: Yeah,
1: they're the ones.
2: Shit champions? Yeah.
1: Yes. Okay.
2: Man. And I think that this is where this reaches a breaking point. Because if the Big Ten does this, and you see Georgia has already does this too, and then you have a quote from an anonymous coach that obviously tongue-in-cheek,
1: I don't know, man.
2: That says...
1: I don't know. The precedent's set here.
2: That we should know... We should figure out the point spread and maybe play a little bit harder in some games and maybe teach our kids about gambling.
1: Yeah, well, the point from that quote from a coach, an unnamed coach in college football, is if you can get away with this and it's allowed and the Sorsby thing is allowed, where he admitted to gambling on college athletics, he was a player... at Indiana, betting on Indiana football. He was a player on the team. He wasn't playing. And I think what's out there is he was betting unders on the quarterback ahead of him on the depth chart.
2: Hey, yo.
1: So that's another thing. I mean, you want to talk like just move it to the side on the gambling conversation. But that's a crappy teammate, right? Like, you're betting unders on your team to play poorly.
2: Oh.
1: So then he transfers from Indiana to Cincinnati. He spent $90,000 on gambling. He admitted he has a problem. He's gone to rehab. I've seen some speculate that, and it's not like a joking matter, but I've seen some speculate that the rehab PR is out there to showcase that he's reformed and he is ready to come back to college football. And what this really all is that it's a slap on the wrist, and there's no punishment to breaking a rule that is a hard, fast rule in college athletics.
2: Yeah.
1: Other players in college football have gambled on college athletics and have lost their seasons and gambled far less than Brendan Sorsby has done. So what message are you sending to any kid? And that's why that coach's comment is somewhat true. Is like, why not tell your players to all bet on the over, and then we'll go out and try and kick some butt, and then we'll make a little money on the side, and we'll be a good college football team. Like, what's stopping anyone from doing that?
2: Well, because the argument that he used for the judge in Lubbock is that they're hindering his future by not allowing him to participate.
1: Yes.
2: And so any player, and the reason that they're worried about this is because any infraction now, if this precedent is set in court, that any infraction now can go to a judge and say, well, you're hindering my livelihood. You're hindering my ability to earn. You're hindering my whatever. Like, that's the problem now. So you can't have this.
1: Isn't the common sense response to that, don't break the rules?
2: Yeah, of course it is.
1: You broke the rules.
2: Of course it is.
1: Breaking the rules will hinder those things.
2: Yes. And if the Big Ten does this.
1: The NCAA didn't just suspend him because they thought it would be fun.
2: No.
1: They didn't suspend him because it was a cute way to spend a Sunday afternoon.
2: No, they aren't making an example out of him.
1: He broke the rule.
2: The rules are the rules,
1: and
2: man.
1: And they suspended him.
2: This isn't we're going to try to set a precedent here ourselves. No, you broke a rule. The rules are the rules. This has been set. So if the Big Ten does this and Georgia follows suit and maybe they set the dominoes starting for the rest of the SEC and maybe another conference jumps in, the ACC jumps in, then even if it's just the Big Ten and Georgia, there has to be a moment where Texas Tech looks at it and says, the juice is not worth the squeeze at a certain point. Like, what is it worth to you to just cut ties with Brendan Sorsby and say, hey, like, sorry, man, you're just not, like, you're not on our team anymore. Like, we're cutting ties with you.
1: Yeah, I don't think that that's in the cards because I don't think Tech cares. I think Texas Tech, what it is Cody Campbell is a billionaire who's the guy who's behind the scenes pouring all this money into the Tech programs. And that's why in the last few years, handful of years, we've seen Texas Tech have a rise in college basketball and in college football.
2: Mm-hmm.
1: You know, I don't think they care. $5 million for NIL for Sorsby to play this upcoming season because they want a national title.
2: Yeah.
1: And what, you know, you want to talk about a school in the fallout of this, and if the other conferences are pulling out of games and not scheduling games against Texas Tech in any form of athletics for the different departments. You know, I mean, look at Texas Tech's schedule this upcoming season. It's Cupcake City and the Big 12 schedule. That's it.
2: Oh, then
1: they don't have any games against the Big Ten, the SEC. They don't have any schedule. The ACC. It's Abilene Christian is their opener. Then they're on the road at Oregon State. And then they have their schedule against the Big 12.
2: Yeah.
1: That's it. So, I mean, this team with decent quarterback play will make the college football playoff. With a good quarterback, they could likely win the national title.
2: Mm-hmm.
1: Because it's just the teams in their conference. So it's up to the Big 12 to say, this isn't right. We are going to hold Texas Tech accountable. That's what this comes down to. Because, you know, for what it's worth, you know, if you find the right judge in the right district who may or may not have gone to your school, and then, oh, they're going to throw to appeals, and oh, guess what? All of the judges who will appeal the case are all four of the judges in the 7th district in wherever they're at, the 7th district of Texas in Amarillo. All four of those judges graduated from Texas Tech.
2: Oh, interesting.
1: So whatever happens here, it's going to come back to the Big 12 having the rule of this to say he can play or he can't play. Mm-hmm. Now, if other Big 12 members step up and say this isn't fair, if you're Arizona State, if you're Prime, Coach Prime, if you're Houston, Baylor, some of these other schools, TCU, West Virginia, if you've got a problem with it and you get your conference, other schools to align with that, then yeah, he may not play.
2: Well, like, obviously,
1: I mean, like the way it works right now, and the article is on ESPN.com from Mark Slaybaugh. Essentially, the Big 12 is going to talk through this, but in the Texas court system, the appeal from the NCAA is not scheduled until February 8th of 2027, which is 2 weeks after the college football season. So even if they win if the NCAA wins the appeal, the college football season is going to come and go before this even is heard in court.
2: No, they're trying to fast track it because they're trying to get it done before even the supplemental draft happens, which is in like 2 weeks. I think it's June 22nd is the supplemental draft. So they're trying to find a way to fast track this before the supplemental draft, or at least if they can't do that, before the college football season starts. Because if he can't get into the supplemental draft, right, he can at least, if they decide he can't play, he can at least do what we've talked about before with the guys that sat out the season, obviously for a different reason, for the COVID season, and were still eligible for the draft the next year. Because that's what this is about. That's what all of this is about. Brandon Sorsby doesn't want to miss out on first-round money. If he enters the supplemental draft, you're not making the 30-some-odd million dollars guaranteed, or however much it is.
1: You can just say money, because he's in a tough spot. Entering the supplemental draft, sure, he would go pro, right? Like, cool, you're in the NFL.
2: Mm-hmm.
1: That doesn't achieve the payday. There are two ways to the payday, and both of them include playing college football this upcoming season, right? You get $5 million of NIL from Texas Tech.
2: Yeah.
1: And then if you play the college football season, you are likely to be in the first round of the draft next year, which is the payday.
2: Yeah.
1: Right? So if he enters the supplemental draft, that's not good for him.
2: It's not good for anybody.
1: He would have to, the way that would have to work out for his personal payday would be, you got to prove it, make the roster somewhere in the NFL. Mm-hmm. And then you're a couple of years down the road when you're eligible for that first big deal.
2: Yeah, okay.
1: That's when you get the payday. So like for him, there is no incentive to get this to quickly resolve and mm-hmm. then participate in the supplemental draft.
2: No, of course it's not. Like, so that's why I think that this is going, they're trying to fast track this to before June 22nd in the supplemental draft. And if they can't, before the season starts. But this meeting between the Big Ten ADs and everybody else is going to take place on tomorrow, on Wednesday, to see if they can do this, because this is more than just football. Like we said, this is going to be in every sport. This is going to affect basketball. This is going to affect every single sport. So if they don't schedule Texas Tech in any sport, this affects money for the entire school in every single sport, and it's a big deal. And I think that I know that you can say that they might just, they're not going to care, and they'll just let him play because they've got enough money and it doesn't matter. I don't know, man. I feel like one guy isn't worth all of this headache. Like, this is not worth all of this time and all of this headache to go through this much of a process to just say, all right, dude, like, what are they going to be? What is Texas Tech going to be this year with Brendan Sorsby? A top 8 team? Like, I don't think that Texas Tech, if this is true, if enough conferences say they're not going to schedule you, that Texas Tech is just going to say, sorry, man, we're not putting up with this.
1: Yeah, and that's why, to me, it all comes back to the conference and the ESPN article that's up there right now. Big 12 athletic directors are scheduled to have a conference call today. So we will get more information, I'm guessing, today In the article, it is said that TCU's athletic director and Kansas State's athletic directors both are questioning whether or not they want their schools to schedule the Red Raiders going forward and if they want to play them in the future. So we'll find out. It's up to the Big 12, essentially. I know that they want to fast track it from the NCAA's appeals of it, but it's up to the Big 12. If the Big 12 says he's ineligible, then that's that. That'll be the final part of this.
2: This is why, and I know that there's this whole thing going through through Congress right now, and there's this whole thing about what the NCAA can and can't do. This is why, for the last few years now, they've been talking about there needs to be some form of governing body in college football to regulate something. There needs to be like a commissioner of or something of the sport that oversees all of the conferences. Like if you had a governing body that could just say, hey, like I understand there's the Big Ten and the Big 12 and the SEC and the ACC, but if there was one college football like czar that oversees everything that could rule on these sort of things, maybe whoever it was, Nick Saban, that could say,
1: oh, don't do that to Saban.
2: That could say,
1: don't make him the commish.
2: Listen, son.
1: He wants to fish.
2: I know he does, but they've got him in Congress now. Like the poor guy sitting on Capitol Hill.
1: He wants to talk about college athletics.
2: I mean, you think he wants that?
1: Yes.
2: You actually think he wants to sit up there and spend his time?
1: He likes waxing this? Poetically about college athletics.
2: I don't think he wants this.
1: Yes, life. I think he does. 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Yes, it's what he wants.
2: I don't think so.
1: It's exactly what he wants. Justin Jefferson has gotten a taste at Vikings OTAs of a real quarterback. We'll tell you about that coming up next.
0: Watch out. San Antonio went into Madison Square Garden and won. Don't crown the Knicks just yet. It's a 2-1 series. Can the Spurs even it up? Game 4, tomorrow night. Westwood One Sports.
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1: 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To watch the show live from Chicago, it's Black and Abdallah. Justin Jefferson, star wide receiver for the Minnesota Vikings, finally has a quarterback. That's right. At OTAs this week, he's had a chance to work with Kyler Murray. Take a listen to this. This is Justin Jefferson. He was on KFAN in Minneapolis talking about Kyler Murray at OTAs.
2: He understands the game. He understands the defenses. He understands just how to put touch on the ball just enough to where it gets to where it got to go without making it difficult for us. So he understands. Now, so he kind of throws the ball before you even get out that break.
3: Well, that's good.
2: Yeah, for
3: so
2: sure.
3: So he throws you open.
2: For sure.
3: We can use that.
2: For sure.
3: 2008.
2: Yeah. So
3: that story.
2: He's a smart guy. He's a smart guy, and he's a competitor.
3: Yeah.
2: Just like me. So I'm looking forward to see how good he doing training camp. I'm looking forward to JJ seeing his improvements and seeing the different things that he has picked up over the offseason. But I'm excited for the competition.
3: Mm-hmm.
2: You know, I'm excited for that to go on in training camp and see the different plays that they make.
1: Yes, excited for the competition. One guy can throw you open. The other guy stutters. So there he goes. Justin Jefferson on Kyler Murray. I believe Paul Allen on the interview. The old Paul Allen in Minneapolis from KFAN. How about that? It's Justin Jefferson, one guy throws me open. Okay.
4: If I had a towel, I would throw it. It's over. Call the fight.
1: Jeez.
4: It's over. Just put the C on Kyler Murray. He is the starter. He is the captain. It is done.
1: Wow.
4: It is over. Release the depth chart.
1: That's amazing.
4: The depth chart. The only thing that J.J. McCarthy will be starting as a preseason game.
1: Yeah, I mean, that's the way it. I think it will go.
4: And look, this isn't the first time that Justin Jefferson has waxed poetic about another quarterback that's not J.J. McCarthy.
1: No, it's true.
4: Like, he talked about Sam Darnold during the Super Bowl.
1: Yeah.
4: And how they would have been better off if they had a quarterback that knew the offense.
1: I mean, if you just take those two comments alone and apply them to J.J. McCarthy, that Justin Jefferson would rather have, he didn't say he would rather have, it's just that they would be better off.
4: They would have been better, yeah.
1: With a quarterback who knew the offense.
4: That's it.
1: One. And now it's refreshing that he has a quarterback who can throw you open.
4: Yeah, he knows the defense,
1: what?
4: He knows the offense, and he can throw you open. And I'm excited, and here's the best part. I'm excited to see how JJ's grown in the offseason.
1: Yeah.
4: Like, that's the most backhanded throwaway compliment ever. I'm excited to see how he's grown in the offseason, but this guy.
1: Yes.
4: This guy
1: can throw me open.
4: Yeah, I'm excited to see what he's done in the offseason, but this guy.
1: This is the way they do it.
4: Oh boy, this All guy's right. a professional.
1: So Vikings OTAs taking place, OTAs and mandatory minicamp taking place around the National Football League. It's Black and Abdallah here on Westwood One Sports and the Westwood One Sports app. So last night, we had the Spurs winning game 3 of the NBA Finals. Tonight, we have game 4 of the NHL Final. So the Stanley Cup Final tonight, game 4, the Hurricanes and the Golden Knights. Vegas leads the series 2-1. Saturday, they won game 3. Double overtime game, 5-4. So the Golden Knights are up in the series, 2-1. Here on the Black and Abdallah show, we have a little competition, a little contest. Black Abdallah Raj, beat the Raj.
0: Everybody wants to beat the Raj.
1: I have the Hurricanes in 6. Abdallah, you have the Golden Knights in 5, correct?
4: 6.
1: Oh, in 6?
4: Knights
1: okay.
4: in 6.
1: And it was Raj with the Hurricanes in 5.
4: Yeah.
5: Didn't work Raj, out well.
1: Raj, I think you're out.
4: You're
1: out of the competition.
5: I'm done. I got donezoed
4: I think
5: early.
4: We have beaten the Raj.
5: I allowed emotion in, which you shouldn't do, after the Knights beat my Colorado Avalanche. I was like, you know what? Carolina gentlemen sweep, and I'm already out.
1: They're going to get you. Okay, so Raj is out. Yeah. Now we can no longer get the Hurricanes in five.
4: Yeah.
1: Because you've beaten the 2-1 lead Raj for the Golden Knights.
4: So now it's between you and me.
1: You and I, head to head with Beat the Raj.
4: Yeah. Yeah.
0: Beat the Raj.
1: All right, I mean, that would lead me to say that Carolina's got to get tonight. Game four, they got to win tonight.
4: I mean, either way, someone's got to get tonight. And
1: I would say game three was outstanding, though. The double overtime game on Saturday night, that was fun to watch.
4: Yeah, I'm not. I'm a little more confident in my Vegas Golden Knights because they actually know who their goalie is.
1: Ownership.
4: They actually know who their goalie is.
1: Yeah, well, yeah.
4: You know, when you pull your goalie and you haven't announced who's goaltending, they haven't. As far as I know, they don't have announced who's in goal tonight.
1: But here's my theory on this. You got to go back to the starter.
4: Do you?
1: Because
4: you pulled him.
1: No, I know. But that happens in hockey. You pull the goalie and then you put him back in. You put the confidence behind that player.
4: Do you?
1: Yes.
4: Okay.
1: I think that's the way you got to roll it.
4: All right.
1: And if he gets off to a bad start again, you pull him again. That's what you have to do. We'll beat the Raj. Yes.
4: Okay.
1: So we'll be watching.
5: I will say it definitely added stakes for me the other night in the double OT. Like, I was legit mad.
1: See?
5: I was legit mad. I was like, I'm out. This sucks.
1: Game four tonight. Is Wembanyama a dirty player? We'll talk about that coming up next.
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0: 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Here's Chris Black and Adam Abdallah.
1: Welcome in. 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All of our great radio affiliates around the country. I'm Chris Black, along with Adam Abdallah, hanging out with you until 3 Eastern right here on Westwood One Sports. If you want to join the show today, you can call or text us at 310-840-4910. Last night, San Antonio, they bounced back. They get a win in the NBA Finals. The Knicks now lead the series 2-1. The Spurs win last night 115-111. And really, Victor Wembanyama had a great performance. 32 points, 8 rebounds, 6 assists. But a lot of the conversation after the game isn't necessarily about the way that the Spurs won, but it's the New York Knicks complaining about the fouls and the free throws in favor of the Spurs. Last night, the Spurs took and attempted 32 free throws. They made 25. The Knicks attempted 22. They made 18. Mike Brown talked to the media after the game, complaining about the officiating. Also, throughout the game, when we look at the way the game was played, Wembanyama consistently is brought up in the conversations of giving a little extra. Maybe a bit dirty when it comes to the way that he is playing in the conference finals, now into the NBA finals. And so led us to the question, is Victor Wembanyama a dirty player?
4: I don't think he's a dirty player. I'm not labeling him a dirty player for two actions so far in this playoff run, right? Like, this is his third year in the league. He hasn't had instances besides this. He's not a guy that's known for tripping. He's not a guy that's known for taking guys' legs out. He's not a guy that's known for kicking guys between the legs. He's not like a Draymond-esque player.
1: Draymond was in the house.
4: He was. I mean, if you're going to ask a guy if he's...
1: If you needed a guy for a like, kick in between the legs, Draymond was there.
4: I was waiting for someone on the inside set to be like, Draymond, what do you think? As someone who's a dirty player, yes. Your thoughts.
1: Yes, your thoughts, sir.
4: I was waiting for some, like, for Kenny to do that. Like, that's probably more of a Barkley or Shaq thing to do. But I was waiting for someone just to ask him that, you know?
1: Well, they got heated over the dirty play in the conversation because the play against Jalen Brunson, where Wembanyama pushed him, that took place in the first half.
4: Yeah.
1: So at halftime, they were arguing about it.
4: Yeah.
1: And then they were arguing about it after the game as well. And it's no surprise to me that the biggest individual on the set was very annoyed with Brunson and not Wemby. Shaq was annoyed,
4: yeah.
1: And Shaq was laying it out that, like, what did Wemby do? He pushed him out of the way.
4: Exactly.
1: And it's something that I saw in the moment. And if you watch the replay, who makes first contact? It's Jalen Brunson setting a horrifically bad screen. One of the worst screens you're ever going to see. He looks like he is an offensive lineman with both hands up in the chest area trying to push Wemby.
4: He's doing a swim move?
1: Well, I mean, I would ask this to any Knicks fan. What do you want Wembanyama to do? Because if you're saying you can't push our little guy, you can't push him. He's our little special guy. Our little special guy, Jalen Brunson. You can't, God forbid, someone pushes him. I'm going to ask you this. Go watch the final 2 minutes. What in the hell was Karl Anthony Towns doing to Wembanyama on those final possessions? He had him held by both arms and was not allowing him to run.
4: Oh, yeah.
1: You got a problem that Wemby pushed back a little, yet you guys are, the Knicks are holding him.
4: And that's why
1: at the end of the game.
4: He continues to get frustrated and frustrated. And I'm not surprised that it boils up and he takes it out. And it explodes at certain points. And look, the elbow to Naz Reid's neck, chin, whatever it ended up being.
1: Can we just pause for a moment for your, he takes it out and it explodes? What are you doing there?
4: What? He takes
1: what do you
4: it
1: mean,
4: out of
1: what?
4: People. What? You're the, that's, that, you get your mind out of the gutter. I'm talking ball here, okay?
1: Yeah.
4: You're the one.
20: Male.
4: I'm talking
20: Easy.
4: Ball.
1: Yes.
4: Okay? You're the one that's immature here. We're talking ball.
1: No, Raj heard
4: no,
1: it too.
4: No. Raj and I
1: always just, hear the
4: we're
1: same.
4: We're just moving on here.
1: When you give us something like that, we owe him. See, Raj is laughing. He heard what I heard.
4: Wait,
1: I'm talking ball.
21: I'm on Abdallah's side this time.
1: Roy.
21: I was just trying to make a basketball point.
1: 2-on-2.
4: Yeah.
1: Yes.
4: We're talking, Roy and I are talking ball. Anyway, when Wembanyama, now I can't even say it.
1: When he takes it out,
4: that he's had enough, and you wouldn't like him when he's angry.
1: Yeah, you wouldn't like him when he's angry or when he takes it out.
5: I don't know what's worse, Abdallah saying it or Black acknowledging it.
4: See, that's the problem.
5: Offenses
4: Black
5: here.
4: Acknowledged it.
1: Well, I mean, it's what I heard.
22: What's up?
1: Look, Jackson Dart heard it too.
4: The elbow to the throat is obviously dirty. And that is something that he had to deal with. And he wasn't suspended for it.
1: He should have been.
4: He should have been. And
1: he absolutely should have been.
4: But I don't think the push was dirty. I think he probably should have gotten a technical for it. But the refs are clearly letting them play. I don't know if they saw it happen in real time. I don't know if they're going to keep a more of a watchful eye on it moving forward on stuff that happens away from the basketball, more on Wembanyama and Brunson or what happens. But I also think that they should keep more of a watchful eye on what is going on with the other Knicks players and Wembanyama during the course of the game. Because throughout these playoffs, Wembanyama has been getting bullied by a lot of these players, and it frustrates him. And this is what happened with the elbow. This is what happened when he barreled through Caruso. Like, and yes, those plays, they're not necessarily dirty. He's not hurt. Like the elbow aside, he's not intentionally trying to hurt people. That's the difference between a dirty player and someone else. Remember when Grayson Allen was trying to trip guys?
1: Dirty player. We all agree. Coach K even agrees with that.
4: He's a dirty player. He can't trip guys.
1: Yeah.
4: Dirty player.
1: Even on my court.
4: Draymond Green.
1: Yeah, he's dirty.
4: Dirty player. Like, there are guys that are...
1: Yeah, Draymond doesn't get the benefit of the doubt in that conversation. Draymond's a dirty player.
4: Dirty player.
1: I would say Dylan Brooks, dirty player.
4: Dirty player, right? Yeah. The intent to injure someone and hurt someone is different than pushing someone... Or, like, it's the malice intent, right? Like, pushing someone, like, you're not trying to hurt them physically. You're just pushing them out of the way. That's the difference. Elbowing someone in the throat, yeah, that's dirty. You're trying to hurt them, obviously. But one play doesn't make a player the dirtiest player in the league. Sorry, yeah. Nick Kostos.
1: Wow. You're coming after Kostos.
4: He called him the dirtiest player in the league. He called him the dirtiest player in the league. I've got the Twitter proof.
1: You bet on Westwood One Sports before Black and Abdallah each and every day right here.
4: I'll pull up the tweet.
1: All right.
4: Let's see. Wow. Let's try to find it.
1: Jeez. Tweets a lot. You have to scroll.
4: I do. The officiating is an absolute disgrace.
1: Love that.
4: Let's see. Hold on. I got to go through. There's a lot of tweets here. So Wemby is just straight up a dirty player, huh?
1: Well, okay. First of all, in defense of Kostos, our good friend, he is a diehard New York Knicks fan.
4: I know.
1: And he is living and dying with these games.
4: I know he is. I love him. I love Nick Kostos.
1: This is it for him.
4: I love it.
1: He loves this. I love it for him. That's great. I love the support that the Knicks fans have had for their team. It's been great.
4: Another great job by the officials tonight. Tremendous job, NBA.
1: I mean, he talked about it on the show today.
4: I know. Listen, if this were the Bulls, I'd be going through it too.
1: Nah, well, okay, you might.
4: You're a measured NBA fan. Oh,
1: yeah,
4: I'm Mr. Yes. Non-emotional yes. NBA fan.
1: No. This is
4: you drove DJ Moore out of Chicago in your car.
1: I didn't drive him anywhere.
4: He is in Buffalo because of Chris Black. Get out of here.
1: I just prefer DJ Moore to finish his routes. That's all I ask. I'm sorry. Is that crazy? Is that such a crazy ask for a wide receiver to finish their routes? I'm sorry.
4: Non-emotional fan. Ass.
1: No. I'd say this. I would. Here's my mental state as a fan, and sure, maybe it's not what many can relate to. I don't blame officials. It's just something that I've never. The way I watch my favorite team or I watch a game is I just assume there's crappy calls on both sides.
4: Yeah.
1: And so unless there is something egregious on the very last play, something horrifically missed.
4: Yeah.
1: On the very last play of an NBA game, then my default setting is it happens to both teams. That's my default. And that's how I act with my favorite football team, with the Chicago Bears. It's how I acted when the Chicago Bulls were worth a damn and they were good. It's how I watch sports.
4: Mm-hmm.
1: That's how I will act coming up on Friday night with the U.S. men's national team in the World Cup. It's just my default setting is that the officials usually stink in every sport.
4: Well, the U.S. men's national team doesn't flop. That's ethical soccer right there.
1: Well, I mean, they might have to if we want to advance.
4: They don't. That's their problem.
1: I know that is the problem.
4: That's the biggest problem with the U.S. men's national team, but that's not a conversation for today.
1: We are Americans, and we fight through it.
4: Yeah, ethical soccer.
1: Yeah, that's what we do. We don't flop around like the Spaniards do.
4: And the French.
1: That's true. But again, we know we have limits on the soccer talk, and we will address it on Friday when the World Cup is officially begun.
4: We will.
1: So Raj doesn't cut our mics. Because we would like to continue
4: hosting
1: the show today.
4: We just fall down a well.
1: There you go. There goes.
5: I was literally about to say, can we teach Shay to kick a soccer ball? And then I remembered, he's Canadian, so he couldn't help you.
1: Yep. See, there it is. So I don't blame the officials when things like this take place. My default to last night was that it's not as if the Knicks were getting jobbed by the officials. It's you got to be tougher and go to the rim. There were many times last night that the team that Mike Brown claims was getting the calls, the Spurs, they shot 32 free throws. The Spurs probably should have shot 40 if we're calling it what it is.
4: Mm-hmm.
1: That's the reality of what took place last night. Stephon Castle was getting mugged on way to the rim multiple times, no call. And he was putting buckets in too. He was fighting through it.
4: Yeah.
1: Wemby on the final possessions of the game, that's a foul. You cannot hold a player in place and not let them move, Karl Anthony Towns. So the Knicks can complain and be upset that the Spurs shot more free throws. You have to be a tougher team and go to the rack. That's where the free throws will come. OG Anunoby was doing that.
4: Yeah.
1: He was good last night. No one else joined. And Karl Anthony Towns has been missing in the fourth quarter, so that's on them.
4: Yeah, but it hasn't mattered the first two games.
1: But if you want to continue to call out Nick Kostos, by all means, the floor is yours.
4: I'm not calling out Nick Kostos. I love his passion. I love it.
1: Can we just get someone pushes
4: a dude doesn't make you it doesn't make you a dirty player.
1: I don't want to say it because I don't want to start something. It comes across as pretty soft. It does.
4: Whoa!
1: No, it does. Wow. If you're upset that a player is pushing other players, and that's the gripe.
4: You hear that, Bill Zimmerman?
1: It's a little soft from Knicks fans. It
4: I
1: is.
4: I don't know if we should. I don't know if you should play it. I don't know. I play that for Costos. I don't know.
1: You guys only clip things that I say and send it to them. That's all you guys do.
4: I didn't call him soft.
1: I see Knicks fans complaining about the officials and the pushing. It's a little soft.
4: I don't know if you've seen the streets in New York. They're not there. You might get beat up.
1: Are people allowed in the streets again?
4: Yeah, you might get beat up right now in the streets of New York if you know what's going on right now.
1: When you lose a game. Okay, can we get on the list, though? What is a dirty play? So Abdallah said elbow to the throat. That's a dirty play.
4: Dirty play.
1: What about a kick to the crotch?
4: Dirty play.
1: Dirty play. Dirty okay. play.
4: Taking about, someone's legs out. Dirty play.
1: What like going for a layup or a dunk? Going underneath the legs?
4: Yeah, that's a dirty play. Okay, that's right. Intent to hurt someone.
1: All right, what
4: yeah.
1: about a trip?
4: Dirty play.
1: Okay, that's a dirty play. But a shove.
4: Not dirty.
1: Not dirty.
4: No.
1: What about like a shoulder into the chest?
4: Does it knock you down?
1: Well, it depends. Is it Jalen Brunson?
4: Well, he's a milker.
1: I know. He was milking it last night.
4: I don't think so. No. I don't think that's a dirty play.
1: What about when you shoot from deep and you kick your legs out? You're like James Harden kick. Legs go sprawling.
4: No, that's not a dirty play. You're just, I think it's kind of dirty. That's not dirty. That's just,
1: what all if you encroach in the landing area?
5: If the Knicks fans are complaining of how dirty the Spurs are, can you imagine if the Thunder had won game seven where we would be at right now?
1: Raj, you're right. That would have been the end of times. You kidding me? It would have
5: New York
1: stopped
5: City
1: the game.
5: Get a look at Lou Dort and Alex Caruso and then come back to me on how dirty the Spurs are.
1: They would have been marching through the streets. They would have had the Stay Puft Marshmallow Man with them trying to take out the Thunder. That's how bad that would be. I mean, come on. I know it's a 40-year-old reference, but
4: no, everybody
1: they would have called the Ghostbusters.
4: Everybody loves Ghostbusters.
21: What I don't get is Knicks fans are complaining about what their team is doing, too.
1: Thank you, Roy. Yes, Carl Anthony Towns holding Wembanyama on the final possessions.
4: Well, it's all he can do. He's not doing anything else in the fourth quarter.
1: Well, he's played well to this point in this series, but when they lose, it's glaring that he has no points in the fourth, and Cat is not even attempting field goals in the fourth quarter of these games. You go back to this series, game one, field goal attempts, 0-for-1. Game two, 0-for-1. Game three, 0-for-4. And from three, he's only attempted 2 3-point shots in the last three games in the fourth quarter.
4: Soft.
1: And he's 0-for-2.
4: Soft.
1: So there you go. That's soft. I just want to get in on the ledger. What is a dirty play in the NBA?
4: I don't think that's up for us to decide.
1: I think that's why our teams aren't in it.
4: So we get to be the deciders.
1: We're unbiased.
4: That's fair. That's because our teams aren't in it. Yeah.
1: I know. So we can sit here and say that that's dirty or not. I don't think watching last night's game with total. I was okay with the Knicks winning the series and sweeping it. Like I'm fine with it. I'm unbothered if that's what were to have taken place.
4: Yeah.
1: So to watch the game with that mindset, I did not notice the officials one way or the other affecting the outcome.
4: I didn't notice it until they flashed the graphic, and I was like, "That's interesting. That's a quite the discrepancy."
1: Well, they went to the basket. That's what I'm saying.
4: I just hope that it gets back to Costas that you called him soft.
1: I didn't call him soft. You started the segment by saying, I'm going to call out Nick Costas.
4: I did not.
1: Yes, that's how it started.
4: All I said was that he called Wembanyama one of the dirtiest players in the NBA.
1: And then you scroll through his tweets.
4: Yeah, just I needed evidence. I went in school, Chris. I don't know if you paid attention. I was with you, so I know you didn't.
1: I didn't, no.
4: That you have to, when you make a statement, you have to have evidence to back it up.
1: What class was this?
4: I don't remember. Science, maybe?
1: Geography.
4: Science class?
1: It was geography class, yes. It's Black and Abdallah here on Westwood One Sports and the Westwood One Sports app. If we take a look at the different divisions and their quarterbacks, and we try and rank them as far as power rankings go. Mm. How would we do that? We will do that next with Power Rankings with Raj. The final round of the basketball season is here, and the DraftKings Sports app is now available in all 50 states.
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1: That's code B&A26.

0: WJBC and Beer Nuts present the Scott Miller Show hat. This is an embroidered baseball cap. On the front of it, the Beer Nuts logo and the Scott Miller Show logo. And on the back of the hat, my cartoon photo with the big mustache. This is not a contest prize. This hat is not for sale. The only way to get a Scott Miller hat is when I gift them randomly. Now, there is only one rule. You cannot ask for a hat. If you ask for one, you are restricted from receiving a hat. You are banned. You do not get a hat. WJBC, good morning. Who's this?
1: Good morning. This is your mom. I want a hat. I'm a down low.
0: Mom?
1: We won't tell anybody.
0: What is rule number one?
2: Don't ask for a hat.
0: No hat for her.
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1: We broadcast live each and every day from the great city of Chicago. And now we go on out to Colorado. Parts unknown. And that's where we find Raj Sharon.
2: And the next question comes from the line of Raj Sharon with Westwood One. Please proceed.
1: Please proceed. It's a Tuesday, so now it's time for Power Rankings with Raj. Hello, Raj.
3: Hello, Black. Hello, Abdallah. If you're new to the show, here's how we do Power Rankings. We don't do the lame 5-4-3-2-1. We try to come up with some fun categories and let the guys use their creativity to group them in. Today, we're doing quarterbacks, but specifically the categories are quarterbacks, and you get to put other quarterbacks in that quarterback category. See if you can say that five times fast. We're going to use quarterbacks that we've talked about over the last few days for various reasons. So, Abdallah, we are going to start off with a guy that just yesterday we were discussing if he's the most underrated quarterback in the league. What other NFL quarterbacks, Abdallah, do you put in the Jared Goff division?
4: Okay, so this division has to be underrated quarterbacks?
3: That would be how I would interpret it, since yes, we agreed yesterday that he's one he's of, if underrated. Not the most underrated quarterback.
4: Okay, I'm going to say... It's unfair to call Cam Ward underrated because it was only his first year in the league.
1: Oh, you can do that. You can be unfair.
4: Okay.
1: I'm
4: going to say Cam Ward could be considered underrated. I think that Bryce Young could be underrated. And I'm going to say that's just those two. Just those two. I think a lot of quarterbacks are pretty properly rated right now.
5: What's up?
1: What about your guy, Jackson Dart?
4: My guy, Jackson Dart? You're Mr. Giant over there. You've got... It's Raj. It is... Let me paint the picture for you today.
3: Paint it for
4: me. It is 85 degrees outside. It is 85% humidity. And Chris is still wearing his New York Giants starter pullover jacket.
1: Yes, I am.
4: Like he's in an NFL films.
1: Yes.
4: It is ridiculous.
1: Yes. All right. So no Jackson Dart on your underrated
4: Jackson
1: list?
4: No Jackson Dart, yeah.
1: All right, Raj, here's what I would add to the list. So Jared Goff, I'm with you, is the most underrated quarterback in the NFL. The names I would add to that list, I would say Sam Darnold is in that class of guys who are underrated. You know, because I think it's easy to kind of say, Seattle did it with their defense, and he's not really that good. I'm going to say Sam Darnold's on that. I'm going to say Baker Mayfield is in that group. He is underrated. I think Baker's a good quarterback. And then I'm also going to throw your guy, Raj, Bo Nix, into that category.
3: Respect,
1: because
3: baby.
1: I think Bo Nix gets lost in the shuffle with his draft class. I think everyone throws all the shine towards Drake May, Mr. Madden 27, and Caleb Williams.
3: Yep.
1: Even Jaden Daniels, his rookie season, got all the shine. So I'm going to say Bo Nix is a Jared Goff underrated type quarterback.
3: I like where your head's at, Bleck. Usually at the end of the playoffs, only one quarterback ends on a win. This year, there were two.
1: That's true.
3: All right, next up in Power Rankings, guys, the Brock Purdy division, the guy that you guys yesterday on the count of three both said was the most overrated quarterback in the NFL. All right, Bleck, who are you putting in the Brock Purdy quarterback division?
1: All right, this is no doubt. This individual is in the grouping, and I will not let a geographical bias play into this role, but Jordan Love is extremely overrated. So take that, Packers fans. He is overrated. I would also like to put Jalen Hurts in this category. Woo! Because Jalen Hurts has not developed the way I thought he would. And so I think there's an element of him being overrated. So I'm going to say Brock Purdy, Jordan Love. I'm going to go with Jalen Hurts.
4: All right. Those are two good ones.
1: Thank you. I appreciate that.
4: I mentioned Jordan Love yesterday, so I'm not going to name him again. Given his contract and the way he started last season before that Achilles popped, I'm going to go with...
1: I don't think that's the sound the Achilles makes.
4: It literally does. It literally goes... That's the sound it makes.
3: All right, we need to grab that for Black.
4: I'm going to go with Daniel Jones is overrated, given the money that they gave him.
1: That's amazing.
4: I'm going to say Daniel Jones is my most overrated. And I think I think Trevor Lawrence is overrated too.
1: Wow.
4: I think Trevor Lawrence is overrated.
1: Wow.
4: I think that it's a mix between the struggles that we saw at the beginning of last year and the turnaround we saw at the end of last year. I think there's a middle. I just think he hasn't lived up to what we expected. So I think everybody's like, oh, they fixed Trevor Lawrence. And it's like, okay, let's see it again this season. I mean, there's a reason that they're not picked to win their division. There's a reason that they're picked that everybody thinks they're going to struggle this year. So I just don't believe in Trevor Lawrence.
3: All right, guys, next up, a category for a quarterback that was already named. We talked about him a little bit over the last week. Baker Mayfield. I'll leave the interpretation up to you, Abdallah. Who are you putting in the Baker Mayfield division?
4: Okay, so I consider Baker Mayfield a guy that you can win with. He probably is a guy that has been around for a while, that you can turn around, that is better if he goes to a new place, that can win. You can win with and because of. But he's not like the elite of the elite, right? Like, he's not the Burrow, the Josh Allen, the Mahomes. So I think right now Kyler Murray fits that build perfectly. I think Sam Darnold fits that mold perfectly. Like, we've literally seen that. We talked to Baker Mayfield at the Super Bowl about Sam Darnold being the next Baker Mayfield.
1: Friend of the show.
4: Shout out. So I think Kyler Murray can be, and I think if he stays healthy, because he's had a horrible history of injuries, Tua Tagovailoa can be that. I think he can be, maybe, if he stays healthy. I think those guys.
1: All right, that's how Abdallah is going to interpret this. Raj, I'm going to go along the lines of he's good, but deserves a new deal. And I think Baker is kind of in a class by himself. Like, Abdallah did a good job of listing off the guys who are in their second or third stops who, you know, they can perform and then at some point they're going to be successful with their next team. I think there's also very few individuals in the NFL that are in Baker's specific category where he's also proven it. He needs a new deal. He's with that second team. And so, like, I'm leaning more towards the guys that need a new deal, and I'm looking at the quarterback class from 3 years ago. Mm-hmm. And that's going to be Drake May, Caleb Williams, and Jalen Daniels.
4: Okay.
1: Jaden Daniels. Those are the three guys I'm going to put in this class because I think, like Baker, all three need and deserve new deals. And I'm not including Bo Nix in this just because I want to see it one more season. Okay, so I'm going to go with Caleb, Drake, and Jaden.
4: Okay.
1: Those are my selections.
3: All right, next up, another quarterback that was mentioned earlier. I think we put him in the Brock Purdy category. The Jalen Hurts category, the enigma, the victim of the hit piece, Super Bowl winning quarterback, Jalen Hurts. Define the category and who you putting in it, Black.
1: Okay, so this is quarterbacks to me who are legit starters, who should be good quarterbacks, but they have faults of their own, and for some reason it never really works out. And I think there's three guys specifically that meet the criteria here, and that would be Jalen Hurts, because that's the namesake. I would put CJ Stroud in this group,
4: mm-hmm.
1: and I would also put Jordan Love in this group. I think Jordan Love is the best of the three, but I think there's big question marks about all three. And their teams are ready to win right now. So all they have to do is be good or a little bit better than that. And their teams can accomplish and get to a Super Bowl. So I'm going to place all three of them together. Jalen Hurts, CJ Stroud, and Jordan Love.
4: Those are all good.
1: Thank you.
4: I like those. I'm going to throw Jaden Daniels in there too. Because
1: okay.
4: The unknown is, can he stay healthy? That's the unknown, because if he can stay healthy, then they were in the NFC Championship game in his rookie year. But when he can't stay healthy, now with a new offense. Everybody loves their new offensive coordinator. Like, it's going to be completely different. Does he stay in the pocket more? Does he limit his running to when he absolutely has to so he doesn't take as many hits? So if that changes and he changes the way that he plays to limit his amount of hits and he becomes more of a pocket passer, does that get them back to form? Then sure. Then I'll believe in him. So I'm going to throw Jaden Daniels into that category. I think that's the only one I want to. I kind of wanted to throw Malik Willis into that category too, just because they gave him a lot of money to find out if he's the guy. Because he's an unknown. Like, that category is unknown.
1: Yeah.
4: And he's an unknown. Like, we've only seen a couple games from him. And they gave him a ton of money for this year and next year, too. Like, if it was just this year, I wouldn't throw him into that category. But because they gave him a lot of guaranteed money for next season, too, like, I'm going to throw him into that category as well, because he's just such an unknown.
3: And finally, and I'm fascinated how you guys define this there in the great city of Chicago. We've talked about him over the last week because he is the Madden cover boy. And boy, what side of the fence are you on? On one side, he's the most electrifying young player in the league. On the other hand, whether it's completion percentage or May and Jaden and Knicks have all gone to the conference, he hasn't. So it depends what side of the fence you're on. The Caleb Williams category. Define it, and who are you putting in it, Abdallah?
4: I'm going to put Jaden Daniels in this category, too.
1: Oh, wow. He's in a lot of categories.
4: He is. Yeah, he is. I mean, look, he's, again, he could be in the NFC Championship game. And he could, look, if Jaden Daniels stays fully healthy and gets to the NFC Championship game, and they, let's say they get to a Super Bowl, he will be on the cover of Madden next year.
1: Okay. Yeah.
4: He will be.
1: I think you could also make the argument any quarterback.
4: And I'm going to put Justin Herbert into this category.
1: Okay.
4: Because a lot of people, we literally talked about him being the most overrated quarterback yesterday. Like, that's the epitome of this category, is this guy. So I'm going to put those two guys in there. And in his own mind, Jacoby Brissett thinks he's in this category, that he should be on the cover. He should be on the cover of Madden.
1: Poor guy. Showing up to mandatory mini camp just because he doesn't want to get fined, but
4: yeah,
1: he should be a starter. All right, my answer
4: Drake May. One more. I wasn't done yet. Drake May, quarterback of the future. Drake May. That's it. Now I'm
5: done. What's up? What's up?
1: Jackson Dart?
4: Absolutely not.
1: Are you done?
4: You're gonna have to point Jackson Dart.
3: Dude,
4: in the direction
3: if the Giants made it to the NFC title game under the direction of Chris Flex guy Harbaugh, Jackson Dart would totally be on the cover of Madden next year.
1: He would.
3: No doubt.
1: He would. Raj, you done?
4: And one more. No, yeah, I'm done.
1: Raj, to answer the question, I would go with this. I think there are two quarterbacks and two quarterbacks alone in this category. You name the first one. His name is Caleb Williams. Number two is Trevor Lawrence. Caleb Williams and Trevor Lawrence have the hype. They are the future of the league. And last season, they played well enough to get and to deserve the hype now going into this upcoming season. So I'm going to say Trevor Lawrence, Caleb Williams, both former number one picks, both playing well and giving you flashes to what they may be in a few years, as they are two of the best quarterbacks in football when we get to that point. So I'm going to say Trevor Lawrence and Caleb Williams.
3: And that does it for Power Rankings today, guys.
1: Thank you, Raj. Fantastic. We appreciate it. 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Sam Presti met the media yesterday. He said something shocking. Did you know that the Thunder in the conference finals were playing against six defenders?
4: That's illegal.
1: We all missed it. The Spurs were out there with six defenders, and the Thunder are now letting everyone know about this. The Thunder, they miss out on the finals. The Spurs are in the finals. They win last night. Sam Presti told us this yesterday. We will play that audio for you coming up next.
0: 4 years of waiting comes down to this. The FIFA World Cup begins Thursday with host sites across the United States. Our country's in the international spotlight. The world is watching, and it all starts now. Westwood One Sports.
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0: I missed it. You probably missed it. You're watching the Western Conference Finals. Thunder Spurs. Spurs advance. They're in the final. They won last night. 2-1 lead, Knicks in the NBA Finals. I missed it. I didn't see it. But apparently, from what Sam Presti said yesterday, Shai Gilgeous-Alexander has been facing six defenders on the court.
1: That's illegal.
0: So someone's cheating.
1: Well, I mean,
0: someone's out there cheating.
1: We've been talking.
0: The Spurs are cheating.
1: We've been talking about the issues with the officiating.
0: It's, you know, maybe Knicks fans are onto something.
1: How did this get past the officials?
0: I think it got past all of us. Let's take a listen. Here's Sam Presti yesterday talking about the narrative around SGA.
2: Relative to Shai and the narrative on that, you know, he's playing against six people. He's got five defenders, and the sixth defender is social media.
0: Oh, dear God.
2: And, you know, that's a reality. And he's not going to be the last player that the machine decides to target. But no one's going to handle this gracefully. Because when they turn it on somebody else, they're not going to step up there every night and not acknowledge it.
0: Sam Presti, speaking to the media yesterday in Oklahoma City. Shai Gilgeous-Alexander is facing six defenders, five on the floor, and a sixth defender, which is social media, the machine. Boy, I am so happy they lost in the conference finals.
1: I take it back, Knicks fans. I take it back.
0: Oh my Lord.
1: I take it back. You're not soft.
0: No, I like Sam Presti, but what are you talking about?
1: This is the softest thing I've ever heard in my life. This is the softest thing I've ever heard in my life.
0: So you're telling me behind the scenes, SGA is complaining openly to people within the organization where they now are publicly making statements that he's bothered by the social media stuff?
1: This
0: is what you're talking about? This is what you're spending your time with?
1: This is the same guy whose team or him, whatever, who went out and had the cease and desist for Underdog Sports, who put out that fake game of operation.
3: Download Underdog
1: in this commercial.
0: Yes.
1: And also, look. You know that there's the saying, right? There's the saying.
0: Yeah, what's the saying?
1: There's the saying about, like, heat culture, right? And there's always the...
0: Okay.
1: Well, there's heat culture. This is, you know, whatever it is. Heat culture's winning. Heat culture is bringing in the best free agents. Heat culture...
0: There's a way to do it. Spurs have the same thing, right?
1: Yeah. If this is Thunder culture, oh, buddy.
0: You heard it from the top. Sam Presti.
1: Soft as Charmin. I mean, SGA
0: has to deal with six defenders when he's on the court.
1: Are you serious?
0: Five on the other team and social media.
1: And you're worried about Twitter fingers? Like, dude, how much, first of all, how much money do you make to play the game at the highest level? You are a two-time MVP. You've gone to the Western Conference Finals in back-to-back years.
0: I think it's 3 years in a row,
1: 3 years in a row, sure. You have an NBA championship. What are you worried about on social media? Like, we get on Kevin Durant all the time for having burners and, like, how that's a waste of time. Like, this is insane.
0: Yeah, I mean, it is one of the stranger comments I've ever seen or heard from a GM and a star who's a two-time MVP that he has to worry about social media.
1: Could you imagine?
0: Mike?
1: Oh, God.
0: Is that where you're going? I can tell the way that you're, like, rubbing your forehead and trying to think of, like, what Jordan would... Now, listen, Michael Jordan used any edge he could to motivate himself.
1: Yeah.
0: So whether it be a newspaper article, a made-up story, which was documented in The Last Dance.
1: Sure.
0: That he made up a whole story about a player talking trash to him, and they went out and dropped 48 on him, and it's like that never happened.
1: Yeah, I didn't say anything.
0: I think what it leans into is the concept of just the aura farming Thunder, and just their priorities are things that are other than just straight winning basketball games. And they are clearly, you know, the rabbit ears are up and they're listening to everything that's said about them. And, you know, Sam Presti said the machine. Do you and I factor into that?
1: I think we've got the Black
0: and Abdallah show on Westwood One Sports factor into the machine of making fun of the flopping and the unethical basketball from the Oklahoma City Thunder. Do you think that we played a role?
1: Chris, if you go to youtube.com/@Black and Abdallah show.
3: Unethical. Download Underdog now.
0: Yes.
1: There is a short.
0: Okay.
1: That is said.
0: A video?
1: Are Thunder fans soft?
0: Yeah. Well, I mean,
1: There's a lot of stuff calling out SGA.
0: Well, we were watching basketball. What
1: there's
0: do you want us to do?
1: This is calling out the Thunder have a huge image problem.
0: We're consuming the product and giving a authentic response to what we see. How else do you want to
1: talk
0: about?
1: The NBA should adopt a card system to stop flopping.
0: I mean, it's what we saw. How else would you do it?
1: The Oklahoma City Thunder are fake tough.
0: We are on in Tulsa.
1: Shout out.
0: Shout out to our good friends in Tulsa.
1: Yeah.
0: Just outside of Oklahoma City.
4: What you two have done.
0: No, they understand. We're watching hoops.
1: Most people will be rooting for the Spurs in the Western Conference Finals.
0: You cannot, if you are a Thunder fan and your GM is complaining about social media with your star player,
1: like,
0: you cannot think that that's a good look.
1: Could you imagine Jerry Krause?
0: No.
1: Walking out there and being like, guys, Michael's dealing with five defenders out there, or six defenders out there.
0: He's got the newspaper writers on him, too.
1: You writers out there are going after him. He can't handle the blogs.
0: It's the, you know, in you're talking about, like, the 92 playoffs.
1: Yeah.
0: You've got the Knicks out there in the conference finals all trying to defend Jordan. They're bodying him. They're beating him up.
1: And Sam Smith's out here writing these articles about him.
0: A young Skip Bayless who used to work in Chicago. He's writing about Jordan. Like, I mean, come on now.
1: Mark Giangreco's these news reports. We can't have these.
0: What the hell? So because of Sam Presti, let's do this. Let's go to the Defensive Player of the Week brought to you by Navy Federal Credit Union. Our members are the mission. We will give the Defensive Player of the Week to social media.
1: Oh!
0: And the machine trying to defend Shai Gilgeous-Alexander. Brought to you by Navy Federal Credit Union. Our members are the mission.
1: Good job bodying up, machine.
0: Way to go,
1: way to
0: social media.
1: Way to box out.
5: Do you think it's a coincidence that KD played for the Thunder first? And he's also pretty active in social media.
1: Interesting.
4: Thunder culture.
1: Interesting. Thunder culture. Thunder culture. Thunder culture.
5: Russell Westbrook also complains to refs all the time.
0: Interesting.
1: Thunder culture.
5: James Harden. James Harden was a Thunder too.
0: Yeah, careful. Yes.
1: Thunder culture.
0: Roy, they're going to come after you.
1: Careful. Thunder
0: easy.
1: Culture.
0: I know you're sitting in Culver City, California. You think you haven't made. Well, here comes Oklahoma City.
1: Thunder
0: come
1: culture.
0: After Roy. Taking shots. Sam Presti. Unbelievable. When I saw that yesterday, I sent it to you guys, and it's like this. I cannot believe that was just said. On behalf of Shai Gilgeous-Alexander.
1: Insane.
0: I mean, you can't be softer as an NBA player, as like the star of a team, when your GM's out there complaining about social media on your behalf.
1: If I was SGA,
4: fairness to
1: Shai,
4: he's the one during the playoffs who said, I would hate me if I was a fan of another team. Like he acknowledged it.
0: Sure.
1: I'd be pissed if I was SGA that my GM did. Like, what are you doing?
0: Well,
1: you're making
0: me
1: look bad.
0: I mean, it is obvious that he hears and sees all this stuff that's on there on social media, because otherwise he wouldn't have told Underdog Sports the cease and desist.
1: I know.
0: And you can blame it's your team. Well, okay, cool. It's still your group.
1: Soft.
0: It's unbelievable. I could not believe that when I saw that yesterday. So we go from one flopper to the next as we will talk about the NBA playoffs and the NBA finals. Is Wembanyama a dirty player? That's the topic of conversation here. And also, Jalen Brunson, like, learn how to box out. Don't just go falling back to the ground. I mean, it's unbelievable what we saw last night in the finals. So we will update game 3 of the NBA Finals. The Spurs have now got a game. We'll talk about it next.
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0: is Black and Abdallah on Westwood One Sports. Here's Chris Black and Adam Abdallah.
1: That's right, Black and Abdallah here on Westwood One Sports, the Westwood One Sports app, SiriusXM Channel 375, and all of our great radio affiliates around the country. I'm Chris Black, along with Adam Abdallah, broadcasting live from downtown Chicago on the air until 3 Eastern, and then Jim Rome will take over right here on Westwood One Sports. You can call or text the show at 310-840-4910. Last night, San Antonio gets a game in the NBA Finals. The Knicks now lead the series 2-1. The Spurs won last night's game 115-111. It went down to the end. We've gotten 3 games here in the NBA Finals that all go down to the end, which is great. That's all you can ask for a series like that. Now, obviously, if you're a Knicks fan, if you're a Spurs fan, you want it to go your way. But as just a casual basketball fan and someone who loves sports, the finals have been very entertaining to this point. And I thought last night lived up to all of the hype that we had yesterday and over the weekend building up to game 3. And I think game 4 on Wednesday night will do the same as well.
2: Yeah, I think so too. And I think that, you know, the way the Spurs kind of adjusted their game plan after games 1 and 2 didn't go their way in San Antonio, you saw them go to the basket a lot more. You saw Wembanyama go to the basket, especially early. Early in the first quarter, majority of the first quarter, Wembanyama was going inside the paint. He was going to the basket early, and that's what led to them to go out to a big lead. But we've seen that, and we've seen it time and time again with the Knicks. No matter what you do against the Knicks, no lead is safe. And with that building, with that crowd being as energetic as they were, the Knicks started to come back. The crowd got louder. The Knicks went out to a little bit of a lead. The Spurs battled back, and everything, you know, kind of ended up going the Spurs' way towards the end, especially with the free throw discrepancy, as the Knicks and the Knicks players and Knicks fans have been complaining about last night and today. And when you go inside and to the basket, you generate more free throws. And that's what the Spurs were doing. Whether it was Wembanyama, whether it was Castle, whether it was the rest of the team, everybody was generating more free throws, and that's why they won the game. They were playing better basketball, they adjusted their game plan, and that's why they won the game. Now, it wouldn't surprise me if we, you know, on Wednesday, if the Knicks adjust their game plan and they turn around and they go up 3-1 in the series, and this goes back to San Antonio for game 5, and we've got a different ball game on game 5. But right now, the Spurs have forced at least a game 5 for right now, because they played a better game than they did in games 1 and 2, because I think they adjusted the way they were looking at it, especially Victor Wembanyama, who decided to not shoot as much from 3.
1: I mean, for the entire series, the Spurs have shot more free throws. So to complain about it last night specifically, Knicks, where were you at in game 1 when you won by 10? The Knicks in game 1 only shot 18 free throws. The Spurs had 25. Every single game this series, San Antonio has been more aggressive going to the basket. So, like, I find it's definitely positioning through the media to try and get the referees to call more fouls for you. Absolutely. Last night, 32 attempts for San Antonio. The Knicks only shot 22 free throws. So by watching the game, I thought San Antonio was the more aggressive team going to the basket. Mike Brown last night after the game talked to the media, and this is what he had to say about the officiating.
3: I will say this. I never thought I'd be in the NBA Finals and see a team get 24 free throw attempts in the second half to another team's 8. And I don't think I complain much about officials or, you know, the fairness when it comes to the free throw attempts. San Antonio is a great team. They're a great team, okay? It's going to lower our odds big time, if we play game 4 and in the second half they get 24 free throw attempts to our 8. And maybe we were fouling. But they fouled too.
1: Maybe we were. I would say this to Mike Brown. You're annoyed with the 24 in the second half, free throws, and the 32 overall. Okay. Stephon Castle went to the bucket at least 3 different times where he was mugged. So if you have a problem with the 32 free throw attempts, I would tack on at least 6 more into the conversation. San Antonio should have shot at least 38 free throws last night. They didn't, because the fouls weren't called in favor of your team.
2: Mm-hmm.
1: So I mean, that I understand why it takes place. You say in the media, you hope that it affects what takes place in game four. The whistle's more in your favor. Absolutely. I understand. The benefit of the way the Spurs played last night for them is that Wembanyama early was going to the paint.
2: Yeah.
1: And when he's in the paint early, he has great games. The Spurs offense works and everything makes sense for the San Antonio Spurs. It's when he's floating out by the 3-point line and never making it into the paint. That's when the Spurs are at their worst offensively.
2: Yeah. And that's what, you know, we've been talking about for the last two games that they've lost, is that Victor Wembanyama continues to think he's this great shooter. I'm not saying he's a bad shooter, but you can't just keep taking these outside shots all the time when you're 7.5 feet tall. Go inside. Like, your best game is the fact that you are 7.5 feet tall and that you can go inside and no one can stop that. And yes, the Knicks are they have big players as well, and they can body you up too. And the Karl Anthony Towns has been able to do that, and OG Anunoby's been able to do that as well. But the point is that when the largest player of both team and the best player of both teams isn't using his strongest asset, is that his height, that's a problem. And when he thinks he can just shoot from the outside and does that 10 times a game or more, that's a problem. And I think that's why the Spurs lost the first two games. And I think that when he adjusted and took it upon himself early in the game to go inside more, that's why the Spurs ended up winning game three, because he took it upon himself to say, I'm not going to shoot as much as I did in games one and two.
1: Yeah, and that's a fair way to look at it. Black Abdallah here on Westwood One Sports and the Westwood One Sports app. You can call or text the show at 310-840-4910. Texter from the 765, I think that's the Indy area. This is what the texter says. Love the show. About the Spurs in the Knicks game, the Spurs have been the more dominant team in all three games, although they gave two away. My opinion is the Spurs should be starting Harper, which makes a huge difference when he's in the game. That's from Sherm. Shout out, Sherm. Thanks for texting the show. Yeah, I mean, Dylan Harper has been awesome. I think the reasoning behind not starting him, I mean, I think last night, without looking at it specifically, he played like 30 minutes, didn't he? Yeah, Dylan Harper last night, 32 minutes, 13 points, 5 of 18 from the field, 1 of 8 from 3, 9 rebounds, 4 assists. So clearly, crashes the boards. If he gets a couple more of those threes to fall, yeah, then the Spurs are really cooking. But I think the idea with the minutes is, when you look at the starting lineup, what it was last night is they started to lean a little bit heavier with Harper and less Champagne.
2: Yeah. But
1: Champagne only played 27 minutes. He had the 12 points, and he was productive for the Spurs. But last night, it wasn't taking De'Aaron Fox off the court. He had a decent game, even though he didn't shoot well from the field, and 0-for-5 from 3. 12 points for De'Aaron Fox. He did hit the shot with 12 seconds ago that really sealed it. But I think when you're looking at the minutes, instead of entering the game with the idea that they're going to split the minutes in the backcourt with Harper coming off the bench, is I think they've realized that maybe Julian Champagne should not play as much,
2: mm-hmm,
1: and you need to lean into Dylan Harper and his aggressiveness, getting to the basket, and his rebounding. 9 rebounds. And what it feels like watching Dylan Harper play is that he gets a hand on everything.
2: Yeah.
1: Whether it be a loose ball, a pass deflection, or just a rebound. And I like the assertiveness and the aggressiveness from Harper as a young player. He just goes.
2: Yeah.
1: He gets the ball and he goes to the rack. And then that goes to the conversation we were having. You know, he got to the foul line only twice, but he had multiple attempts where he was cutting through the lane and got to the basket. So, including that huge dunk they had, who was it, over OG Anunoby?
2: Mm-hmm.
1: So, yeah, I mean, it's a fair point.
2: I like having him coming off the bench, because I think you need that when you have that energy,
1: yes,
2: and you don't lose your points when you have guys coming off the bench, especially your rebounds and that kind of thing. You don't want to lose anything with your bench guys. And when you have an energetic player like that coming off the bench, I think it's good to have that coming off the bench. You don't want to make adjustments like that. That to me, it's more of a sign of desperation when you're doing that kind of stuff.
1: I also think that you need to have something, some firepower in those minutes where the Knicks are also resting Jalen Brunson.
2: Yeah.
1: And their bench players are out there. Jordan Clarkson can score. The Knicks bench can score to some extent. And I think that's where you need Dylan Harper to be out there. So you can text the show at 310-840-4910. Texter from the 661 says, I think Wemby is just showing the league that you can't bully the biggest body in the league. If you want to try and bully someone on the court, best believe they'll reciprocate. So there you go. So we're talking about the dirty play from Wembanyama last night and maybe throwing a little extra aggression towards Jalen Brunson and through to other players throughout the series. And is it dirty? Is Victor Wembanyama a dirty player? And that's the conversation we've been having here on the show because of the play that took place in the first half where Jalen Brunson went to set a screen. He's the one that created the contact, and Wembanyama pushed him off. Now, if you want to call a foul on that, sure. That's not – I don't think the cries for flagrant fouls or the cries for this is inappropriate, I don't think that's the case. This is just basketball. Like, he's just pushing him out of the way.
2: Yeah, I agree with you. It's not dirty. I think that to be considered a dirty player, you have to have multiple instances that have malice intention. He's had one play that has had malice intention, and that's the elbow to Naz Reid. That absolutely had malice intention. You cannot argue that. You can't argue
1: the bulldoze move to the chest of Caruso was.
2: But you can't.
1: I think he was trying to send a message there.
2: There's a difference between sending a message and, like, if I take out your legs while you're up in the air trying to dunk or something like that. There's a complete difference. Like there's a difference between sending a hard shoulder into someone's chest than me taking your legs out or me kicking you between the legs. Or tripping. They're two completely different things in my book. Because if I put a shoulder into you, there's a chance that maybe you could fall, maybe you don't, maybe you sell it a little bit and you intentionally flop a little harder. Like Caruso could have sold it a little bit more. He could have chosen not to. So it's all about the way you choose to react to it. So to me, it's not, he just was frustrated with Caruso. Went in for a little bit of a harder shoulder.
1: Easy.
2: I don't think that constitutes a dirty player. I think the elbow was dirty. I don't think the push was dirty. I don't think the shoulder to Caruso was dirty. That's like one out of three. You know, like if he continues to have, you know, if he's up, if someone's dunking on him and he takes his legs out, sure. Then we can have this conversation.
1: Right.
2: You know, if he turns into Grayson Allen where he's tripping dudes left and right, yeah, dirty player. If he starts turning into Draymond Green where he's kneeing guys between the legs, sure, dirty player.
1: What about Lou Dort?
2: Sure. Dirty.
1: Dylan Brooks.
2: Sure, dirty player. But as of right now, all he's done is a guy was setting a bad screen on him, so he pushed him out of the way. He put a hard shoulder into another player that was aggressively defending him, and he's had one elbow that he should have been suspended for.
1: It's Blackie Abdallah here on Westwood One Sports and the Westwood One Sports app. So we're keeping our eyes on the NBA Finals. Game 4 is on Wednesday night. You know, there's another story in the NBA that we have to keep our eyes on throughout the offseason because it will just not go away. What's the latest with LeBron James? That's right, LeBron James, free agent watch. Oh.
0: Is he?
4: LeBron James.
0: Will he build another super team?
5: Gotta start with Superman. Man, I could have used him on the Cavs.
0: How many weeks will he stretch this?
6: Not two, not three, not four, not five.
0: LeBron Watch 2026 with Black and Abdallah.
7: The answer to the question everybody wants to know. LeBron, what's your decision?
8: And this fall, I'm going to take my talents to...
1: The best part of it is that we're sick of LeBron James watch when technically nothing can take place until the NBA finals are over.
2: Yes.
1: And the new league year doesn't start until, I believe, July 1st.
2: Correct.
1: But you know that each and every day there's a new rumor. There's something else that's out there. What will King James do?
2: Ooh.
1: What will he do in this offseason? We go back a couple days before. Charles Barkley was on ESPN television, and he has an idea of where LeBron could land.
4: LeBron only has one play, in my opinion, and that's to go back to Cleveland. That's his only smart, logical choice. Go back and finish his career with the Cavs. It's a perfect fix. They'll probably be the favorite in the East or in that conversation. It doesn't do him any good to stay in L.A. Because number one, they're not going to be competitive in the West. And also, it's time for the Lakers to turn the team over to Luka. LeBron's not going to play better as he gets older. The Lakers got swept. Even if they had Luka, they're not a contender in the West. They're not going to compete with the Spurs. They're not going to compete with OKC or the Minnesota Timberwolves with a 42-year-old guy. They're not going to be competitive. It's between OKC and the Spurs for the next 10 years in the West. That's it. If he stays in L.A., he's doing it for off-the-court reasons. But if he goes back to the Cavs, where I believe he shouldn't have never left in the first place, the Cavs would probably be the favorite in the East. That, to me, is his only logical choice. If he goes to any other team, it would be like him trying to win championships to catch Michael Jordan. It wouldn't make sense. Mm-hmm. If he goes anywhere else, it would be like, hey, I'm trying to catch Michael Jordan, and he can't catch Michael Jordan as a mercenary, in my opinion. But if he goes to Cleveland, where he grew up, that would be a perfect fit and a great way, if they're able to win a championship, a great way for him to end his amazing career.
1: Jeez, Greeny, let him go. My God, the poor guy can barely get through the segment. All right, there you go. There it is. LeBron James. Yep.
9: Who is he?
1: All right.
10: LeBron James.
9: Will he build another super team?
11: Gotta start with Superman. Man, I could have used him on the Cavs.
9: How many weeks will he stretch this?
6: Not three, not four. Not five.
9: LeBron Watch 2026 with Black and Abdallah.
7: The answer to the question everybody wants to know. Yes. LeBron, what's your decision?
8: In this fall, I'm going to take my talents to...
1: Yeah, Charles Barkley thinks he should go to the Cavs.
12: As a Lakers fan, I agree.
1: Yeah, thank you, Roy.
2: All right.
1: Yeah, Roy doesn't want LeBron James either.
2: Okay.
1: Time to move on. We have the summer of football coming up here on the Black and Abdallah Show. 32 questions for 32 teams in the NFL, and we'll do that next. 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
0: It's a back-and-forth Stanley Cup final with Vegas up 2-1. Can Carolina steal one in Sin City and even the series? Game 4 tonight. 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

0: Yes, we know it's summer. We know that the NBA Finals are taking place. The Stanley Cup Final, Game 4 is tonight. Looking forward to watching that. Lots going on in sports, but football is always on the forefront of our minds here on the Black and Abdallah Show because we love football and because we love the NFL.
1: I love the NFL.
0: Yeah, thank you, Bart Scott. Yes, he loves the NFL.
1: I love the NFL.
0: Yes, and so do we.
2: Yes.
0: Each day here in the summer, as we count down the 100 days until the start of the NFL season, it's a segment we like to go to called the Summer of Football.
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11: I throw, you catch. It's not that hard, okay?
0: Westwood One Sports, your home for the NFL. And today, day 92, as we count down. 100 days away from the NFL season, we are on day 92. Ticking them off the calendar,
2: just
0: Abdallah.
2: Matriculating through
0: We're
2: the summer.
0: We're getting closer to football and the start of the NFL season. Raj laughs now, but at some point we're going to look up and we're going to be at like 61 and we're going to be like, wow, we're almost
2: there.
0: All right. So today, the Summer of Football, this is what we have. 32 questions for 32 NFL teams, the NFC and the AFC. And Raj Sharon has the questions for Black and Abdallah. What's up, Raj?
12: What's up, fellas? All right. This comes from ESPN. So I'm going to ask you the questions that they were asking and answering to get your answers. And we're going to start off in the desert.
0: Okay.
12: With the Arizona Cardinals. Abdallah?
2: All right.
12: The question is, who even is the quarterback? It helps if you give it the question. Who even is the quarterback?
0: I just thought it was just the bird sound of it.
2: Yeah,
0: that was the sound of a cardinal.
12: Yeah, well, exactly.
0: I forgot to ask you the question.
12: So I was laughing at the cardinal.
0: He was going to play sound effects of animals, and we were going to guess them.
2: That's a cardinal. And then you go, and Chris goes, that's an eagle. And then there's a roar. And then he goes, that's a lion.
0: All right, what's the question, Rob?
12: The question is, who even is the quarterback?
0: Oh, I thought it was a Raider. I'm sorry. This segment's already off the rails. We haven't even started. All right, here we go.
2: All right, Cardinals question.
0: Let's go.
1: I love the NFL.
0: Let's go.
12: Who even is the quarterback in Arizona?
2: It's going to be Jacoby Brissett for now.
0: Jeez.
2: It's going to start with Jacoby Brissett. They're going to give him a decent amount of money. They're going to meet him somewhere in the middle that he is okay with. But at a certain point, Carson Beck is going to start because they're going to see what they have in him because they're going to be bad and they're going to draft another quarterback. But you drafted Carson Beck, so you got to see what you got in him. But right now, they will pay Jacoby Brissett because he is reporting to training camp. So he's holding out, but he's going to report to training camp. So, okay, cool.
0: Raj, I'm going to give you, it's going to be Carson Beck. They're going to want to know if the quarterback they just drafted will be worthy of development or if they're bad enough in this upcoming season to draft another quarterback in the first round in next year's draft. So it's going to be Carson Beck.
12: All right, guys, next up. In Atlanta. With the Atlanta Falcons.
0: He does have animal sound effects for them all.
12: Is Michael Penix Jr. in trouble?
2: Am I going first for all these?
0: Yeah, wait.
12: Go ahead.
0: Okay.
12: All right, let's go.
2: Yeah, yes, he is. He is. Yeah, yeah. Tua's going to win this job.
0: Don't worry. We'll work this out after the dress rehearsal's
2: over. Tua's going to win this job. I know that there was something that the real competition isn't going to start until Penix is healthy. So what's it? Never going to start? So Tua's going to win this job. And this is going to be, I mean, Penix might start eventually because Tua can never stay healthy. So, but Penix is definitely in trouble.
0: Yeah, my answer would be he's in trouble. I agree. I think Tua is going to be good enough to be their starter. And quite honestly, I don't believe that Michael Penix can stay healthy. He hasn't shown it to us. I kind of like him as a quarterback at Washington. I thought he could play. He just can't stay healthy. So I do think Penix is in trouble in Atlanta. Next question.
12: All right, next up. in Carolina with the Panthers. Can Bryce Young level up again?
2: Yes, I think he can. He played better towards the end of the season. I like what they're doing offensively. I like their head coach. I think that Bryce Young can continue to play better. They added a lot to that defense in the offseason, so I think that that will help. He won't have to do everything himself and put the entire team on his back and try to score a bunch of points, so that should help. I like what they're doing in Carolina.
0: Leveling up, Bryce Young. 3,000 yards last year passing.
2: Yeah, like 23 it doesn't have
0: touchdowns,
2: doesn't have to
0: 11
2: be much.
0: Interceptions.
2: Yeah, like get to 4,000.
0: Yeah,
2: that's leveling up.
0: Yeah, well, I don't even think 4,000. Just get the 3,500.
2: Yeah.
0: Yeah, maybe he throws for 25 touchdowns.
2: Yeah.
0: Limits a turnover here or there, so maybe 10. Yeah. I think Bryce Young could level up. Mm-hmm. Next question.
12: All right, next up, guys. In your city of Chicago, Illinois, the Bears. Can Caleb Williams improve the boring parts of the game?
2: Yes, and I know what you're talking about. Going through the progressions, going through the easy stuff. Not all the acrobatic throws. Getting the ball out on time. Getting through the first downs, getting to second down. You know, getting the chunk plays, the five-yard pickups, the six-yard pickups. Yes, he can. Second year of the Ben Johnson system. Yes.
0: I think most importantly, when we look at the, quote, boring parts of the game with Caleb Williams, it's like early.
2: Yeah.
0: Okay, can he get better in the first quarter? We saw it last season. He was great in the fourth. Can he do that in the first so then the Bears have a lead going into halftime instead of always trailing? I think he can. So I'm going to say yes to that.
12: All right, guys, the Dallas Cowboys. Can Dak Prescott finally add playoff success to his resume?
0: I'm going to go first on this one. I think it's an absolute yes. I think the Cowboys are going to be good this year. The defense will be improved. I think Dak will win a playoff game. So I'm going to give you yes on the Cowboys.
2: I agree. I'm high on the Cowboys. So yes, I agree that he will win a playoff game and they'll have maybe even two this year. I'm high on the Cowboys as well. I think their defense is going to be decent. So yes, I agree.
12: All right, next up. Will new offensive coordinator in Detroit for the Lions, Drew Petzing, get Jared Goff back to his 2024 level?
2: So 2024 level would be like 100 more yards and 3 more touchdowns and 4 less interceptions. I would hope so. I mean, it's not a huge bar to get to. So yeah, and like 4 more points in completion percentage. So yes?
0: I'm going to say no. Drew Petzing is not impressive at all.
2: Okay.
0: And the farther removed from the Ben Johnson time in Detroit, I don't think it's better for Jared Goff. So I'm going to say no.
12: All right guys, next up.
0: Go no.
12: We go up to Cheese Land, where cows make milk, which becomes cheese. The Green Bay Packers. Is there more pressure than ever on Jordan Love?
0: Sir, what type of sound effect would you like for a Packer?
2: Like a little polka music.
0: Okay, all right, that's fair.
2: A little
0: that's
2: polka
0: fair.
2: Music.
0: I was gonna say, I think Raj played it well.
2: Yeah, he did.
0: He played it well.
2: He did. Yes, there is. I think there's pressure on him. I know that they got an extension done for the coach, but still, there's pressure on Jordan Love to win this year.
0: I think there's pressure on the Packers.
2: Yeah.
0: Right? Like, the Lions are going to bounce back. The Bears won the division last year. Green Bay, it's usually their division.
2: Mm-hmm.
0: They're the team in the NFC North. So I think there is pressure on the Packers to return to dominance.
2: Yeah.
0: Absolutely.
12: All right, guys, let's head out to Los Angeles.
0: Oh, yes, the Los Angeles Goats.
2: The sheep.
12: The Los Angeles Rams. That is a Ram sound, apparently.
0: Yes.
12: What happens if Matthew Stafford gets hurt?
2: Ty Simpson time, baby. Ty Simpson time. Why not? Coach him up. Sean McVay's supposed to be good at this. Let's do this.
0: Okay, my answer to this is if Matthew Stafford gets hurt, the Rams miss the playoffs.
2: Oh, come on.
0: That's what it is. They are good everywhere else on the field. If Ty Simpson's starting games that mean anything next season for the Rams, they will miss the playoffs. Next question.
12: All right, up to Minnesota. The question is essentially about the quarterback position. How will this mess sort itself out?
2: It's not a mess. It's already been sorted. Kyler Murray is your starting quarterback. Next question.
0: They haven't announced that yet.
2: No, it's done. Justin Jefferson announced it.
0: He didn't say that.
2: He basically did.
0: He just said that Kyler Murray is predicting where he's going to be and throwing before he makes his breaks, okay. Which is what an NFL quarterback should be doing.
2: Yep, and he's looking forward to seeing how J.J. develops.
0: Yeah, I mean, the way this, quote, mess figures itself out, Raj, is that Kyler Murray will be the starter for the Vikings.
12: All right, fellas, let's head to the Big Easy.
2: If we got music for the Saints, we could have gotten a polka.
0: I like that one. That was good.
12: All right, have the Saints put enough players around Tyler Shuck to contend already?
2: Contend for a playoff spot, a wild card spot? Not a wild card spot, because I think the NFC is pretty stacked around them.
0: They would have to win the division.
2: Yeah, they're going to have to win the division. I don't see why not. Their defense should be better. I don't know about their offense being great. I'm going to say not yet. Maybe next season. Not this season.
0: Let's go Lee Corso on this. Not so fast, my friend.
2: Yeah, not so fast.
0: Not so fast, my friend. I think that the Saints should be a better team. We talked about yesterday that ESPN has an article of the teams that were worse the first, and then the odds of that taking place in this upcoming season, and the Saints were on the list behind the Lions. Not yet.
2: Not so fast.
0: Not so fast. So that's my answer, Raj.
12: All right, next up.
1: What's up?
12: In New York, can Jackson Dart learn how to protect himself?
2: The answer is cheeseburger. Because he doesn't know what he's doing. So no, he doesn't.
0: Cheeseburger?
2: Yeah, because he takes too many hits to the head. So no, he doesn't know where he is.
0: He's not the running back.
2: I mean, basically, he might as well be.
0: Cam Scatabo,
2: he's got more concussions than Scatabo.
0: Yes, I think so. Because I think what John Harbaugh will try and get accomplished with the Giants offense is letting Jackson Dart know that the only way they can have success is if he stays on the field. So I'm going to say yes. I think he will learn how to protect himself.
2: Good luck with that.
12: All right, guys, in Philadelphia, is Jalen Hurts' future in Philly on the line this season?
2: Yes, it is. I think it is. I think that if Jalen Hurts doesn't perform well this season, watch out for the Eagles to maybe make a move with these future firsts to maybe move up for a quarterback.
0: I'm co-signing. I agree. I think Jalen Hurts, definitely his future is on the line this season.
2: Or maybe
0: season.
2: For a disgruntled quarterback.
0: No,
2: I don't know.
0: If you have the hit piece and all the leaks from within saying that your quarterback's not doing what he needs to do, that ain't good. So, yes, I agree. His starting gig will be on the line this season.
12: All right, to San Francisco, guys. How will Brock Purdy's new wide receiver corps shake out?
2: They will shake out to the IR because of the substation, because a lot of them cannot stay healthy.
0: Couldn't you have also gone with hanging with Mr. Cooper?
2: Yeah, but that's a little more niche.
0: Yeah, but what's wrong with hanging with Mr. Cooper?
2: Yeah.
0: He goes with Full House. When you look at the...
2: They old and injured, man.
0: Yeah, I think Evans is going to be good for the 49ers. So I think they're going to get solid production from their wide receivers this upcoming season.
2: Okay.
0: That's my take.
12: All right, guys, to the Super Bowl champs, is there a big contract extension in Sam Darnold's future?
2: No, he just signed a deal.
0: Nope, I don't think so. Nope, he is what he is. Sam Darnold, yep. Next question.
12: All right, guys, to Tampa Bay. Is there a... What do the Bucs do with Baker Mayfield's contract?
2: They better pay him. They better figure out a way to pay him, because the last thing you want to do is have a Viking situation with Sam Darnold where he leaves and he wins somewhere else, because Baker Mayfield is a winner and he will win somewhere else. Like Philly.
0: Yeah, Philly, you say Philly, we could maybe throw Pittsburgh into the conversation.
2: Yep.
0: Or Abdallah's favorite team, the New York Jets.
2: What?
0: Well, they'll need a quarterback next year, too.
2: Salah's not there anymore.
0: All right, next question.
12: Finally, in our nation's capital, have the Commanders done enough to take the pressure off Jaden Daniels?
2: I don't think so. I still think that a lot of pressure's on him to show what he did his rookie year.
0: But
2: and get back to a NFC title game.
0: The new offense, though, has him under center, which makes sense, where they were trying to get around that in the first couple of seasons.
2: I know.
0: I think they have, Raj. I think they have. All right, that wraps up the NFC. We have the AFC. 32 questions for 32 teams coming up next. 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
13: Watch out. San Antonio went into Madison Square Garden and won. Don't crown the Knicks just yet. It's a 2-1 series. Can the Spurs even it up? Game 4, tomorrow night. Westwood One Sports.
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1: Make sure you check out the podcast of today's show on Apple and on Spotify, and also like and subscribe to our YouTube channel, Black and Abdallah Show. The live stream is up each and every day. Thank you to Raj and Roy for producing today's show. Jim Rome and the Jim Rome Show is coming up in 15 minutes right here on Westwood One Sports. We are in the middle of the summer of football. It's day 92 until the start of the NFL season. Each day here on the show, we are counting down the days until we get back to the NFL season. And Raj has 32 questions for 32 teams. We just ran through the NFC. It's now time for the AFC questions. Raj, what do you have?
2: All right, we start off in Baltimore. How long should we expect Lamar Jackson in Baltimore?
3: The rest of his career, however long that is. You can't get rid of Lamar Jackson. You can't get rid of a top three quarterback.
1: Yeah, I mean, Jesse Minter is the new head coach, so I think there will be success there. I think the whole conversation around Lamar Jackson's contract and the fact that he doesn't have an agent, and it doesn't feel like right now Lamar Jackson seems happy.
3: Mm-hmm.
1: From when he spoke at OTAs a couple weeks ago.
3: Yep.
1: So I think Lamar Jackson will be in Baltimore for the long haul as well.
2: Oh, those
3: what
2: Buffalo
3: is that?
2: Bills.
3: That's a Buffalo.
2: That's a Buffalo.
1: Okay.
2: Is
1: Buffalo Bills.
2: Chris
1: Got
2: Black's
1: it.
2: Favorite wide receiver, DJ Moore,
1: yes.
2: The receiver Josh Allen needs to elevate the offense?
3: I'll answer for Chris. The answer is yes, because he's a go-to wide receiver. He catches everything. And except for that one route that Chris doesn't like that DJ Moore didn't catch.
1: Please, one route. You're being disingenuous on that. It happened multiple times in Chicago. I will say this. I was fondly watching some highlights of the Bears-Packers playoff game the other day.
3: Yeah.
1: DJ Moore made some plays.
3: Oh,
1: he made some plays.
3: Around?
1: Ross, to answer your question, I think DJ Moore will elevate the Bills' offense. I think it will. I think he will. He'll be good.
2: All right, to the Bengals. Can Joe Burrow stay healthy all season?
3: No.
1: Cosign, no. Raj?
2: All right, that one was quick. All right, let's go to my neck of the woods. The Denver Broncos. Does the Jalen Waddle edition elevate Bo Nix to another level?
3: Yeah, it absolutely does.
1: I think so.
3: I think it puts them in a contention spot for one of the best teams in the AFC. I don't know why the odds makers are sleeping on them to be one of the top teams in the AFC. I think it absolutely does.
1: You know what's interesting? It's like the perception of how the Broncos got to that point is the way that I feel people should be perceiving the Patriots.
3: Yeah.
1: The Broncos, all of those players are back.
3: Mm-hmm.
1: Defense is outstanding. Sean Payton is still there. I agree. I think he will. I think Jalen Waddle will elevate the Broncos' mm-hmm. offense.
2: All right, guys, let's head to Northeast Ohio.
4: I was just trying to get a sweet haircut.
2: The Cleveland Browns. It's the same question every year. What's the plan of quarterback?
3: Well, what's the plan? They don't have a plan.
1: Okay.
3: The plan is Deshaun Watson and then maybe Shedeur Sanders at a certain point, and then that's it.
1: Yeah, I've got 8 games Deshaun Watson. He'll get hurt.
3: Yeah.
1: And then Shedeur Sanders will start 6.
3: Okay.
1: And then it will be random grab bag for the rest.
3: Random guy.
1: Random dudes. It could be Dylan Gabriel. It could be the guy that they drafted this season. It could be
3: Gabriel's
1: scrap
3: still
1: heap.
3: On the team.
1: Guys signed off the scrap heap to start. It's always a problem. So, mm-hmm. yes, that's the answer.
2: All right, guys. Next up.
5: She's from Texas. I can tell.
1: Fella.
2: All right, to Houston, can C.J. Stroud play his way into a contract extension?
3: I think he will play his way into an extension. I just don't know how large that extension is going to be. He's not resetting the market, but I think he's going to get an extension.
1: I don't know. It sounded like Abdallah is out on Ella Langley, that's unfortunate
3: not
1: for
3: an
1: you.
3: Fella, yeah.
1: Jeez. All right. I don't think C.J. Stroud will play his way into a contract extension.
3: Whoa!
1: I don't think so. I don't see it. I don't think he's any good. I think what we saw as a rookie, that was not the player that he is. I think what we saw last year where he's constantly giving up the football, I think that's more the case. Next question. I can't believe you're out on Ella Langley. Jeez.
2: All right, little baby Colt there. Did the Colts make the right decision bringing back Daniel Jones?
1: No.
3: They didn't have a choice. They had to. So, yes, they had to.
1: He's no good, man.
3: You don't have a choice.
1: Having a choice is just because you don't have any choice.
3: They're
1: hamstrung. You could also look to the future.
3: All right. They didn't have a choice. So, yes.
2: All right, guys. To Bear? Jacksonville. What's the next step for Trevor Lawrence and Coach Liam Cohen?
3: Hopefully they can keep up what they're doing and Trevor Lawrence can continue to ascend. I think they will continue to struggle a little bit because I don't like what they did in the draft very much. I don't think they're looking to the future very well.
1: The next step, Raj, is that Jacksonville will be hosting the AFC Championship game against Baltimore. That's the next step. That's the next step for Jacksonville. Win in the playoffs. Get to the championship round.
3: Next question.
2: Next up.
1: Paul is so upset at that.
2: All right, to Kansas City. When will Patrick Mahomes play, and how long until he looks like himself?
3: Patrick Mahomes will start game one of the regular season, and I don't know if he will ever look like himself this season because because his supporting cast sucks. That's why.
1: That's sad.
3: It has nothing to do with
1: him.
3: Why'd
1: you do that?
3: It has nothing to do with him.
1: It's not right.
3: It has nothing to do with him.
1: What about,
3: he has a horrible supporting cast.
1: What about Mr. Swift?
3: Mr. Swift is busy picking out napkins and centerpieces right now.
1: Is he going with the goofy new haircut for the wedding, or is he going to do the buzz cut like it's football season?
3: I think buzz cut for football season.
1: Okay, but he's going buzz cut for the wedding?
3: I think so.
1: Not the goofy flop deal that he did last year where he immediately lost all of his edge as a football player just based on a haircut?
3: I think he's bringing the edge back.
1: Raj, have we ever seen that in NFL history where someone loses all their edge based on a haircut?
2: You can gain one, though.
1: Travis Kelce.
2: If you're Todd Monken. All right, guys, let's head to Sin City.
4: The autumn wind is a pirate.
2: For the Raiders, when will Fernando Mendoza start?
1: Week one. Come on. Week one.
3: No, week.
1: Do it, Raiders. Week one.
3: Six or seven.
1: Week one.
3: Raj?
1: You can do it.
2: All right. Let's go out to L.A. Thank you, Madison Beer. The Chargers. What will the Mike McDaniel offense do for Justin Herbert?
3: Oh, unlock. Unlock
1: the key.
3: They're gonna go fast. It's gonna be great.
1: I think he's gonna be in the MVP conversation. Lock it in.
3: Yeah.
2: In Miami, to whom exactly is Malik Willis gonna throw the ball?
3: You and me.
1: Nobody.
3: Nobody.
1: They're gonna win two games.
3: Himself. He's gonna throw it up in the air and try to outrun
2: it. Checkdowns.
1: We also apologize to our Chicago listeners who heard that sound effect and
3: they got triggered.
1: They had a trigger warning. Next up, Raj.
3: That's inside.
6: Mike Vrabel and Diana Rossini.
2: All right, to New England. Can A.J. Brown be Drake Maye's Stephon Diggs?
1: Oh, yeah, he could be better.
3: I think so. Diggs. He can absolutely be better than Stephon Diggs. Yeah, for sure.
1: Final
3: 1,000
1: three,
3: yards.
1: Raj, here we go.
3: Fast. We got to go fast.
2: Are all eyes in New York just really on next year for the Jets?
3: Absolutely.
1: Yes.
3: Lock
1: it
3: in. For sure.
1: Yes.
2: All right, in Pittsburgh for the Steelers. Are we really doing this again with Aaron Rodgers?
3: We have to. No other choice.
1: Running back the crew.
3: Running it back.
1: And the
2: and
1: final one in the
2: finish
1: AFC.
2: Finish in Nashville. What will Brian Daboll be able to do for Cam Ward?
3: Oh, great things.
1: Oh, I think Cam Ward. Big
3: Cam
1: step
3: Ward,
1: up.
3: Cam Ward, Carnell Tate. It's going to be awesome.
1: How about that? All right. Thank you,
2: and
1: Raj.
2: That does
1: there
2: it,
1: you
2: fellas. 32 questions for 32 teams.
1: Love it. How about that?
3: Thanks, Raj.
1: Summer of
3: that
1: football.
3: Awesome.
1: Day 92. This is great. Love it. Great work by Raj. Black Abdallah here on Westwood One Sports. We'll be back tomorrow at noon Eastern. Jim Rome and the Jim Rome Show is next.
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9: From ABC News, I'm Wayne Cabot. The U.S. is weighing a response after determining that an Iranian drone downed a U.S. Army Apache helicopter this morning with two crew aboard on patrol off Oman near the Strait of Hormuz. The crew was rescued, but President Trump says that the U.S. must, out of necessity, respond. Iran's top diplomat says the best way for foreign forces near the strait to reduce their risk is for them to leave. ABC's Louis Martinez on what took down the Apache chopper.
7: Maybe potentially what was happening here is that there was a nighttime collision, because if this is one of the types of drones that is used in attacking commercial ships, that is not a drone that fires weapons, but a drone that is an impact drone, a one-way attack drone. So potentially what we're talking about here is some kind of a collision, and this gets to the whole intent. Was Iran strategic? Were they intentionally targeting this helicopter, or was it just a situation of a bad location at the wrong time?
9: The verdict is now in for a young man who claims he acted in self-defense when he fatally stabbed 17-year-old Austin Metcalf during a high school track meet in Texas. ABC News legal contributor Brian Buckmeyer on the conviction just now of Carmelo Anthony.
10: So this is a verdict that came for under 3 hours. What that tells me, in a case that self-defense is made the primary defense, if not the only defense, by the defense counsel here, is that the jury adamantly threw that out. They said that there was no issue here as to whether or not Carmelo Anthony subjectively, meaning his own perception, or objectively, those in the 12 in the jury who made a decision, that he believed his life was in danger, that he needed to use deadly force.
9: He faces up to life in prison. Immigration update. The House clears a procedural hurdle for a $70 billion immigration bill after a brief revolt from hardliners. Speaker Mike Johnson didn't have a lot of wiggle room, with Republican Tom Kaine Jr. of New Jersey still out with a health issue. You're listening to ABC News.
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11: These statements have not been evaluated by the FDA. This product is not intended to diagnose, treat, cure, or prevent any disease.
9: People are demonstrating in Kenya near a military base where the United States is planning on building an Ebola quarantine center. It's where the U.S. intends to send the Americans who were exposed to Ebola while abroad, instead of sending them back to the United States. A Kenyan court is trying to stop this. White House border czar Tom Homan says that immigration agents are going to surge next into New York City, but complains the state has blocked federal agents from conducting operations.
15: We got Rikers Island in New York City. I had an agreement with Mayor Adams to get back into Rikers Island. Now, if you truly believe we have a right to arrest and deport criminals that are in the country legally, then why am I locked out of Rikers Island? Why do they keep releasing them to the street?
9: Of course, there is a new mayor now. Anthropic has a new AI model that is powerful, but not too much so. ABC's Mike Dubusky.
16: Anthropic is releasing a new model called Fable 5 that it says has the same level of capability as Mythos. That was the AI technology Anthropic previewed earlier this year without releasing it to the general public due to concerns bad actors could use it to exploit vulnerabilities in major businesses or governments. The company says Fable 5 gets around this by handing off certain prompts and queries to a less powerful model.
9: Louisiana state police pulled over a driver for erratic driving. He ran from them, jumped off the elevated portion of I-310 into a swamp with alligators, got bitten, and is now booked for DUI. Wayne Cabot, ABC News.
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26: Good Tuesday to you, Illinois. Thanks for joining us for this adventure in broadcasting on the 9th day of June, 2026. On the program, Lawrence Kane, Total Farm Marketing by Stuart Peterson. Boy, so some statistics that make you a little nervous considering the direction the corn market has been heading. It was, the December contract was steady on Monday, so now we're at a point where you'd say 8 consecutive days of not settling higher, and we're awfully close to some key levels here, so we'll see whether or not we're able to hold it. If we don't hold it, then the next level down is still quite a ways down, and is that a similar situation for soybeans, which has an 8-day or an 8-session losing streak of its own here. Are we close to any key support levels at the moment? July corn gained 0.75 cents, 419.5. September was unchanged, 427.5. December down 0.75, 445.25. July soybeans down 2, 11.13.75. August down 2.5, 11.18.75. November down 3.5 at 11.32. Soybean meal for July down 160, 301.10. Soybean oil up 35. 74.91. July wheat up 2, 5.85 1/4. KC up 1, 6.30 3/4. And July oats up 1.5, 3.13 3/4. 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
2: Not too bad. Not too bad. Got an inch and a half of rain over the weekend.
26: Well, see, I was going to ask. So we're talking about edge of Knox County, Yates City, so Route 8. And I was talking to a friend that's probably still 10 minutes from you, but they hadn't had anything over the weekend. So, like North had a lot more than, but an inch and a half, that's not too shabby.
2: Most of that came yesterday. If you had asked me, if you asked me Sunday night, I had a tenth of an inch, and I might have been lying.
26: Gotcha.
2: But it rained most of yesterday on my place. Now, that's and if you're farming, my place is the place that counts.
26: Well, yeah, exactly. It doesn't matter what the neighbor had. Yeah, what's in my gauge makes all the difference. That's right. So does Elmwood, so if you went 8 and then 78, you get to Elmwood. Do they still have the Strawberry Festival?
2: Yep, it was last weekend.
26: Yeah. So, first weekend of June.
2: First weekend of June, so... Sorry, you should have called me last week, and I could have plugged it for him.
26: Oh, I know. But it sounds like they didn't get rained on, so that's good.
2: Nope. Yeah, that was pretty good for him.
26: And now they're done, and the mugginess is here, so we don't have to worry about that either. So that works out pretty well. Okay, so December corn. This is one of those that alarms me a little bit where, okay, we're going to try to work higher, but it's not going to work out. So, yeah, you're only down a penny, but not much of a showing either. So what are your thoughts? And are we close to any kind of – I feel like 440 is still the number that's around here, but what do you think about where we are right now?
2: Well, you're right. It would be sort of important if you haven't done anything, this 440 gets to be really big to your marketing plan, because – we lose that, and then all of a sudden, everybody starts talking about how in the previous 3 years, December corn traded under $4 at some point in the summer. And so, you say, boy, I don't like 440, Lawrence. And I'm going, yeah, and I bet you don't like 392 or 385 anymore, even less. And so I think it's not great. We all can look back with that perfect 2020 hindsight and say, boy, I know when I should have pulled the trigger. Mm-hmm. And why didn't you call me, Lawrence? Those are just, we get bulled up for the weather and the talk of a flash drought and a couple other things. And the funds are big longs. And all of a sudden the funds look around and say, hey, it's June. Why are we so long corn? And boy, when they headed for the door, it got crowded. That's for sure.
26: Yeah. Oh, Jimmy's heading for the door. What's at the door? We better go to the door. And next thing you know, everybody's at the door. So
2: exactly.
26: You know, when we were at 502 and 503, that was less than a month ago. Part of my question was, if we can crack this, then there's blue sky above. But I'm much more concerned about a scenario like you're talking about, where if you crack a certain level, there's blue sky below. I'm much more concerned about those prospects right now than I was optimistic a month ago.
2: Yeah, and I'm not sure I'd call it blue skies below. I'd call it a dark black pit.
26: But, that's right.
2: At this point, in a lot of ways, your crop insurance is giving you some stability to your income as long as the bushels are there, obviously. Mm-hmm. I think with the moisture that the Illinois got over the last 72 hours or so, most of the state's in pretty decent shape for the next couple of weeks. And as a good farmer, you always want it to rain on Saturday night so you can sleep in on Sunday morning. But I think that we're not in too bad shape. Maybe the crop looks a little slow. My experience is if it's warm, dry, and the crop isn't growing very much vertically, it's putting a lot of energy into a root system to find water and nutrients. And then once it gets watered, it likes it. Mm-hmm. It likes it a lot. And so I'm expecting to see some a real spring up of this, both corn and beans here with this moisture we just received. So the crop ratings if you look at them, we did improve corn crop ratings because we took 2% of the good and moved it up to excellent. The total is the same, but the crop is actually somewhat better. And so I think we got to, better watch out of how this crop rating, we popped this crop rating 3 or 4 points next Monday because of this moisture, and it'll be easier for the big money to sell this crop.
26: Yeah, last week when this was going on, part of me was like, gosh darn it, it's early June. This crop isn't made yet. But if you get a couple of rounds of timely rains in June, that's certainly going to keep a lid on prices, I would think.
2: It makes it harder. And, the other thing the big money keeps looking around for is they keep looking for that magical buyer called China, both in the corn and the beans. And China's a pretty savvy trader over the years. And if the trend is down, their hands are in their pockets. I mean, until they really see this is just too good to pass up. And I don't think 440 is too good a price to pass up. If you're a buyer, you can have a little more patience. And so I think we've got a lot of anticipation that didn't happen when Trump went to China. They tried to, they were buying that rumor pretty good, and they finally decided, well, the fact is we didn't get anything put on the books, and the weather doesn't look as threatening, and so I think that was a combination of things that slammed us last week.
26: All right, we have a break coming up, and we'll talk more about corn, and we'll also get into soybeans with Lawrence Kane, Total Farm Marketing by Stuart Peterson. Similar to corn, our soybeans, November beans at 11:32. Are we close to a key level there that if we went under it, then look out. We'll cover that and more after the break on RFD Profit Watch.

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5: Welcome back to RP Profit Watch. I'm Delos Yonke. Time for another Merit Minute. Dale Jones joins us over the phone, and, you know, the calendar, all of a sudden, getting pretty close to showtime again.
6: You bet. We're getting booked back up. Next sale we've got coming up is June 18th. That's our consignment sale. The bidding is now turned on and live. We do have a few more things to add, but by Friday, that catalog should be complete. Two-ring auction. Both rings are timed online this time. We still have opportunity to bid on three different platforms if you prefer one over the other. But, yeah, ring one is more of the machinery, tractors, some livestock equipment, that type of thing. And we have a large assortment of tools and shop equipment on this sale. That's ring number two. One item I want to definitely highlight is a Kubota M135GX, 1,870 hours, got a loader on it. Very nice tractor, came from a good home. And that's just kind of a highlight. We got several other nice, you know, what I'd call mid-range tractors. It'd be suitable for about any operation, but a lot of, you know, cattle-oriented type of machinery this time around. So then we got June 23rd. We got two pieces of real estate, Louisa County, Iowa, Des Moines County, Iowa. Of course, those are back to the virtual sales. I'll chant those. And as you can tell, I'm a little bit hoarse. Hopefully, I'll be over the laryngitis by that point in time.
5: Yeah, I was going to say, it's not 100% there. Radio guys and auctioneers, you know, we've got one moneymaker here. So hopefully it gets back intact.
6: That's right. Usually, I can fake it through an auction. But, man, this time it's been a little worse than usual. A lot of people I've talked to have said this particular bug that's going around, that laryngitis hangs on for a while. So I'm kind of glad we had a little bit of a break. But, yeah, come the 23rd, I better have my voice back.
5: Yeah, if you're going to chant for hours, yeah, he needs some endurance. All right, well, stop talking to me then. Best of luck, and, yeah, we'll chat again next week.
6: It sounds good. If someone needs to have an auction, whether I'm hoarse or not, we'll go to work for you. 833-273-9300. And of course, you can look us up on meritauctions.com.
5: Dale Jones at Merit Auctions. 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You mentioning China. If China were to buy corn, I'm sure China is well aware of that stat you gave, that December's traded less than four at some point during the year, each of the last 3 years.
7: Oh, they can read charts just as well as the next guy. Yeah, they're well aware of the history. And so I don't, at this stage of the game and with the non-threatening weather forecast that I'm reading for most of the Midwest, I don't see any fire being lit under actually any international buyer right now, just because why get in a hurry? We had a nice little sale today. I think sold 125,000 tons of corn to the unknown. But that's, you know, that's just sort of, I need something. And that was for old crop corn because somebody needs some right now. So that feels a little bit hand-to-mouth buying. And so, you know, it helps. And our export sales pace this year has been really good. But by the way, on January,

0: January 2nd, when we came in and punched the time clock to start the new year, July corn opened at 454 3/4.
1: Hmm.
0: We're at 419 1/2 tonight. Mm-hmm. And so that's an ugly return to storage. That's a minus number, the way my math figures. We look at that, and then you start to say to yourself, well, gee, if front month corn is only worth 419, is September corn really worth 427? Or if I stand around long enough, is it 419 too? So, you know, you get this downhill momentum going, and takes something pretty big to stop it some days.
1: Is there a number around here for November soybeans, which is we now have an 8-day or 8-session losing streak on that contract?
0: Mm-hmm. Keep in mind, you know, most of the damage was the ugly damage last week was done in the corn pit. The chart looks ugly, but if you look at percentages, beans didn't lose as much as corn lost last week. And so there's still room. I think there's a little air underneath this bean market. And if we start to lose this 3-11-20 area, I think November beans could be in for a slide. You know, they always kept talking that we were going to add bean acres this spring. Planting report comes out June 30th, the updated one. Now, does the market sort of mark time between now and the 30th? That's about 15 trading sessions is all. Calendar-wise, it's longer, but trade-wise, it's not that far away. Does the market just sort of stand here and say, let's see what the acreage number says, and then we'll decide whether or not we get a bounce or we get a dive?
1: Trying not to be too much of a downer here, but also trying to be realistic about the situation right now.
0: It gets discouraging at times when you look at things and you look back behind your shoulder and say, boy, there was an opportunity. Why didn't I hold my discipline and pick up the phone and sell a little bit? Some days, you know, if you sell a little bit when the things are going up, it gets easier to sell when things are going down because your average is still in pretty good shape. And
1: mm-hmm.
0: I think so many times people look at the price and not the average on making a sale. It's the average that pays for all the bills, not the individual sale.
1: All right. Well, hang in there, sir. Hopefully when we talk in a couple months, we'll have a little more rosy picture to talk about. So we'll see.
0: Would be nice.
1: Lawrence Kane, Total Farm Marketing by Stuart Peterson on RFD Profit Watch.
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1: 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I'm DeLos Yonke from the Country Financial Studio, Tuesday, June 9, 2026. 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We'll talk about quite the rebound that the major indices have had in the last couple of months. We'll also talk about a publication that Country Trust Bank has related to small businesses, which certainly includes farmers and a lot of businesses that work in agriculture, especially as it relates to a business trying to reach two different sets of goals, that of the business and that of the families within that business. And we'll get into more detail about that as we go along. A couple of things related to air travel. U.S. jet fuel output was up after February 28, which was the closure of the Strait of Hormuz. Production went from 1.7 million barrels a day to more than 2 million barrels by early May, a record high. Global supply disruption, the Strait of Hormuz closure restricted fuel flows from the Persian Gulf, also price signals to make more fuel. Despite higher production, U.S. domestic inventories remain above average. U.S. Gulf Coast jet fuel prices averaged $3.91 from March through May, almost double early year levels, higher than gasoline and diesel prices. Profit margins went from 42 cents a gallon to a buck and a quarter. Also, in the world of air travel, United Airlines says they remain open to buying airport slots or gates or other assets if higher fuel prices put rivals under pressure. But it doesn't sound like there'll be any kind of merger anytime soon with American Airlines. The CEO of United said back in April, American declined to engage after approaching about a merger, saying that a merger would be good for American, but it'll be awfully hard to pull off. According to an article from Yahoo Finance, several airline executives have said that dealing with higher fuel costs is separating stronger carriers from weaker ones. This is on multiple outlets today. According to Social Security Administration, their annual trustees report released today says the trust fund used to pay retirement benefits may run out in late 2032, 3 months earlier than what had been projected last June. Social Security uses incoming revenue from payroll taxes. When benefit payments exceed payroll tax income, the program relies on the trust funds to help make up the shortfall. The report said if the fund is depleted as projected, Social Security will only be able to pay 78% of retirement benefits. The trust fund is known as OASI, formerly known as the Old Age and Survivors Insurance. If combined with the Disability Insurance Trust Fund, may be able to pay full benefits until the first quarter or the third quarter of 2034. At that point, 83% of benefits would be payable. Just about what I figured. So 2032, I'll be 60. 2034, I'll be 62, just about ready to collect. And at that point, sounds like some major headwinds are expected. The average monthly retirement benefit for 2026 was projected to be $2,071. Following the announcement of a 2.8% cost of living adjustment for the year, that was according to the Social Security Administration back in October. Social Security is not going bankrupt, experts say, but benefits may be reduced when the program reaches that trust fund depletion rate, whenever that actually does take place, which doesn't sound like a question of if, but rather of when.
7: Welcome to Fungicide Facts from Corteva. We're visiting with Corteva Portfolio Marketing Lead for Row Crop Fungicides, Madison Riggle. We know these foliar diseases can quickly take hold of a crop if those conditions are right. Talk to me about foreseeable fungicide. Why is that a strong option?
8: We're really excited. This is the first season that we will have foreseeable fungicide. And foreseeable really provides growers a powerful tool to help control those key diseases and protect the crop. It's built on three powerful modes of action. So it's giving that grower that confidence they'll have, you know, control over key diseases like the tar spot, southern rust, gray leaf spot, northern corn leaf blight, really being the corn focus, and Forcevo also being really strong with frog eye leaf spot. With that protection, in addition to what we say our novel SDHI, it has residual up to 30 days. So that really gives growers some extra protection on the back end through those critical growth stages that most competitive fungicides don't have. Farmers should definitely work with their local Corteva rep. In addition, they can also visit corteva.com/fungicidefacts for more information on Forcevo fungicide from Corteva AgriScience.
1: All right, how do we do today? July corn up 3/4, 419.5, 6 off the high, 2 off the low. September unchanged, 427.5. December down 3/4, 445.25, penny and a half off the low. July soybeans down 2, 1113.75, 4.75 off the high, 3.5 off the low. August down 2.5, 1118.75. November down 3.5, 1132, 2.25 off its low. Soybean meal for July down 160, 301.10. Soybean oil July up 35, 74.91. July wheat up 2, 585.25. KC up 1, 630.75. Spring wheat down 2.5, 617. July oats down up 1.5, 313.75. Livestock, we were mixed. July lean hogs down 122, 96.15. August down 145, 94.70. August live cattle up 297, 239.70. October up 277, 232.12. August feeders up 345, 354.15. September up 3.25, 350.70. Cattle market in recent days. Been on a bit of a yo-yo. 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
1: 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I'm Jalal Sionki. July corn gained a penny today, 419.75. September lost a quarter cent, 427.25, and December was down a penny, 445. Soybeans, it's 8 straight days of running lower. July soybeans down 1.75, 1114. August down 2.5, 1118.75. November down 4, 1131.5. July wheat up 2, 585.25. KC up 1, 630.75. Livestock, July lean hogs down 122, 96.15. August live cattle up 297, 239.70. August feeders up 345, 354.15. Crude oil's been down more than 5% good portion of the day. NASDAQ down more than 600 points. RFP Radio Network. Welcome back to RFP Profit Watch. I'm Delos Yonke. 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Scott, how are you?
9: I'm doing pretty well. How are you doing?
1: Pretty good. Boy, the wait times can change, which is probably a pretty good lesson in this. I mean, it was 2 months ago I was asking you, our hair's on fire, what do we do? We were down 10% in the first quarter, and the day we're talking was another day of either close to or at record territory on some of these indices. So we certainly bounced back in a couple of months, didn't we?
9: And absolutely. And I mean, it's not unexpected in as much as markets, this is what markets do, right? They go up and they go down, and that frequency and the maybe the severity of those swings sometimes are painful in terms of our tolerance for that kind of volatility. It's certainly not abnormal. I mean, it is extremely common to have this kind of a swing. It just, every time it happens, we have to remind ourselves that, okay, this is maybe the influence is different, right? Whatever world event or economic circumstance is something that maybe we're trying to digest still and figure out the impact. And really, that's why the markets go so quickly up or down, is because collectively everybody's trying to figure out, what does this news mean, right? And so if I don't know, maybe I'm selling or buying or whatever it might be. And so it is not for the faint of heart, let's put it that way.
1: Yeah, I wonder about this, and maybe you're like, well, that's what the NASDAQ is, silly, but you know, there just seems to be such a reliance, some of these things, on chip makers. It seems like that's been that case for a few years too, right? I mean, that seems like a lot for one category to endure.
9: And it is a significant portion of our economic system, if you will. The means of production right there are largely oriented that way. I mean, go back 50 years ago, right? No, there weren't very many chip makers because we didn't have very many chips. Small portion of the economy. Today it is, we are much, much more dependent on them, particularly with the development and the expansion of AI, where those demands on what those chip makers are making, those chips, right, are growing at such a fast rate that, there is significant attention to that and anticipation that has pushed some of those valuations on those manufacturers to the very high levels. And they do carry a large influence on those indexes accordingly.
1: I want to ask you one other question related to this. And, you know, we just had a jobs report Friday that surprised a lot of folks. You have, on the one hand, a lot of economic concerns, and higher fuel prices still contribute to that quite a bit, and understandably so. Then you have these hiring numbers, and unemployment's 4.3, and it seems, and you know, we have indices in record territory. So, you know, how we balance all of that from monetary policy, could you make an argument for raising rates necessarily, or I'm sure you can make an argument for all three, raising, lowering, or keeping things the same.
9: Yeah.
1: What do you think the strongest argument would be?
9: Well, certainly when there is conflicting data out to make it difficult, if everything was pointing a particular direction, maybe the approach would be clearer. But the jobs data, that type of information is suggestive of a resilient economy, which is what we largely have in the United States. You know, we have a healthy, even though, you know, even a healthy individual can get sick sometimes, right? We have a pretty healthy, robust economy, not invincible, not insusceptible to having issues, but one that bounces back and can endure even painful circumstances, which is, you know, what we might see with oil prices and some of those pressures on the inflationary front. But so if I'm just looking at that data, right, unemployment at a level that is historically speaking attractive or within that target range that the Fed is looking for it to be at, if inflation continues to be a little bit persistent here, it would suggest that that they might be able to raise interest rates to help combat inflation without having a significant hit to employment, right? They have to be very cautious about that because it is an inverse relationship there. If employment rates were worse, I'm sure there would be less incentive to potentially fight inflation with higher interest rates and potentially even, you know, lower interest rates if we were having significant issues there. So if I had to bet, yeah, maybe we're aligned to have some interest rate increases, but nothing anytime soon, I don't think.
1: All right. Well, let me talk to you about a piece here from Country Trust Bank, Financial Planning Insights, which goes for business owners, which certainly can include farmers and others around agribusiness. So a recent publication, right? What a couple highlights from it that caught your eye.
9: Well, you know, farmers, small business owners, they have some unique needs as it pertains to their financial planning considerations, things that, well, they're still everyday normal people, right? And they're common threads that run through everybody's circumstances there. Because of that nature of having kind of their business life, if you will, and then their personal life and having to kind of coordinate those two aspects together, that can be a challenge that the average individual might not face. And because much of their net worth may be tied up in a business, there may be succession concerns that they have with respect to that business. How do they get it to maybe the next generation, particularly common in farms, right? But even in the small business front, or if there's not someone to take over, how do we find a viable way to exit the business from selling it someday or something along those lines? Those are all dynamics that make planning for our small business owners and our agribusiness individuals more complex, more challenging, and ones that benefit from having some guidance, some additional eyes, and some intent behind maybe what's being done, not just kind of, I'm 65, so I should retire type of a thing. It's a more complex decision than that.
1: Yeah. So the idea of a coordinated plan. So we've got two different things here. We've got the business that we own, and we have personal life we're going to manage. So those are two different things, but they can be done in the same plan, right?
9: Well, they certainly need to be aware of what's going on, right? Just because you play the drums and I play the guitar doesn't mean that they have to mesh them together into the same instrument, right? But we should be following the same tune and the same piece of music as we're trying to play. And so that's kind of the goal as it pertains to coordinating that personal and that business lives as well. We have to be able to understand how maybe actions that are being taken on the business side impact the personal side and vice versa, right? So it's more of a coordination strategy that's required than a merging strategy, if you will.
1: Scott Jensen, lead financial planning consultant with Country's Advanced Markets team. We will continue the discussion after the break and certainly emphasize how these are all individual decisions, especially when goals are different and we're trying to reach different objectives at different times. What works down the road may not work in your household, so we'll talk about that and more after the break on RFD Profit Watch. Let's check livestock markets on the RFD Radio Network. I'm DeLoss Yonke. Greenville last week called their fed cattle trade $2 lower on high choice, $3 lower on low choice and selects. Choice steers and average $250 to $260. High yielding and prime lots $260 to $262. Select top of $250. Had some smaller bred cows from 1,800 to 3,000. Had some small cow calf pairs. 2,300 to 3,500. Six weight feeder steers went from 350 to 4 and a quarter. Seven weights topped at 400. 5 weight heifers, 365 to 495. 6 weight top of 445. Illinois direct hog market was steady, $49 to $59 a hundred weight. Cow market steady. Lightweights 47 to 53. Heavyweights 53 to 59. 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
10: 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As we recognize the contributions livestock brings today and look ahead to the future, it is critical that each of us lend our support to this important industry.
1: 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And it's an interesting time to talk about it. You know, here we are in June. I mean, we're not that far removed from college graduation, for example, where someone, especially thinking about the farm, someone could be returning to the farm. And what does that mean? Now, Dad might be 45 and the kid returns to the farm, or it could be mom, you know, depending on who's operating this. But they could also be 58, you know, or anywhere around either of those numbers. And so what that means for the bit, like, you know, I think you made a note on here that retirement just means different things for business owners and what that might look like depending on who else is around.
9: Yeah, I mean, and particularly in those small businesses and the farms, we see it quite regularly, right? It's can't take the farm out of the farmer, right? Mm-hmm. He wants to continue frequently, or she for that matter, because that's all they've done their entire life, and it's so ingrained into who they are. It's hard for them to step away in many ways from that that profession, that lifestyle, and you see them being actively participating in the farm quite frequently into their what we would consider beyond the average retirement age. But that doesn't mean that they don't have retirement goals, right, or retirement dreams. It just looks different. So it may be you know, that child who's coming back into the operations there, are they capable up to speed to be able to run it themselves? Do we need to still kind of have a phased transition there? Are we just going to give it to them? Are we going to sell it to them? Are we going to cash rent it to the neighbor, whatever it may be? Those are all things that make that decision from a retirement standing position a little bit different, right, for our farmers. And to some extent, it's similar-ish with our small business owners, right? I may have a shop in town, and maybe it's not, I'm not going to cash rent it, but maybe I can, let's just say it's a mechanics shop, right? Maybe I continue to own the building and drive rent from it from the new owner to whom I sell the business, right? And so I got a source of revenue from that rent on the building. I also made some money off of selling that business to, you know, a competing mechanic in town who was interested in buying it, or maybe I've given it to a child, or they're purchasing it from me over a note that I'm carrying for a number of years. There's lots of different complexities there that have to be factored into that retirement transition, particularly if there are family members coming back into the business, some of whom may be interested in it, some of whom may not be interested in it, but you still want to love and take care of. Yeah.
1: Well, and yeah, it really goes to show that all of these choices, all these decisions eventually are individual.
9: Yeah.
1: Like you alluded to before with the analogy with the drum and the guitar. I mean, what, you know, even if people are the same age, they live down the street from each other, Does it mean that their situations are really all that similar? They may look similar when you drive by the farms, but they could be completely different.
9: Absolutely. Each individual's, growing soybeans or corn, that's obviously your inputs are going to be similar, right? Mm-hmm. It's going to take seed and fertilizer and water and all that. But different plots of ground are productive in different manners, right? One family may be dealing with deaths that are a cash flow drag on the productivity of the farm. There's all kinds of influences there that make each situation different, and we have to evaluate each in its specific context and find out what's going to be the right approach for that individual.
1: So, yeah, and the other thing about that is decision time on that sort of thing probably should start earlier than a lot of people would start on that sort of thing.
9: Yeah, well, I mean, waiting till the last minute just ends up taking away options, right? You may, if you're, say, I'm ready to retire tomorrow, I've had enough of the business or whatever it might be, I can't physically or mentally, whatever it may be, continue to operate. And so I got to bow out. Well, if you haven't made any efforts to kind of figure out how that succession plan is going to work, to whom it might go, what's a fair market value, what are appropriate ways from a tax standpoint to help protect and shelter and optimize things, your options may be limited, right? And you may have to either deal with like a fire sale type setting where you're not going to recognize full market value. You may be dealing with having to put it, maybe you would like to leave it to a child who just isn't ready to take over yet. And so you end up having to either continue on in less than optimal conditions until they are, or maybe you have to sell it to somebody who you were hoping to hold it out for your family member and you couldn't. The earlier you get a jump on planning, the better you're going to be. Adjusting is always going to be part of the equation where you're going to have to fine tune it as you go along. But the earlier you begin, the better the chances that you have at achieving what it is that you really want to do and in the manner that you want to do it.
1: All right. Just so happens country has people that can help along the way with that sort of thing, too.
9: That we do, yes. Throughout your communities, we do have financial advisors and insurance professionals who have been practicing helping their clients, whether it be on the firm side, on the business side, achieve the things that are important to them. And we've got a whole suite of office personnel that are there to support them and help them in the more complex circumstances they might be facing.
1: All right, sir. Good to talk to you again. Thank you so much.
9: You bet.
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6: From ABC News, I'm Lindsay Davis, anchor of Prime, streaming weeknights on ABC News Live. President Trump is blaming Iran for this morning's downing of an Apache Army helicopter near the Strait of Hormuz. More from ABC's Karen Travers at the White House.
7: The president posted on social media that the two pilots involved were safe and uninjured, but he now says that the United States, quote, must of necessity respond to this attack. He does not get specific in his social media post, and the White House hasn't responded to our questions about what he might do now against Iran because of this takedown of the helicopter.
6: A Texas jury deliberated 3 hours before finding teenager Carmelo Anthony guilty of murder. Jurors didn't buy his claim of self-defense in the stabbing of Austin Metcalf at a high school track meet last year. ABC News legal contributor Brian Buckmeyer.
8: It's clear that the prosecution's closing argument getting the last word, saying that swift justice needed to be met and that this was not self-defense. The idea of bringing a knife to a fist fight, the proportionality of the self-defense is too high. If someone attacks you with their fists, you're supposed to respond with your fists. If someone attacks you with deadly force, like a knife or a gun, you can do that, but you can't escalate it. And so what this verdict tells me is that the jury did not buy the self-defense claim. They thought that Carmelo Anthony escalated this too high and that he's guilty of murder.
6: They're voting today in primaries in four states. Control of the Senate could fall on Maine voters as they decide if they can overlook recent allegations about frontrunner Graham Plattner. The first four people on the next moon mission just got their orders.
9: We are returning to the moon. A grand adventure back to the lunar surface to build a moon base and to do so for all of its scientific, its economic potential, and to master the skills for where we will inevitably go next.
6: The announcement from NASA Administrator Jared Isaacman. The Artemis 3 crew includes three Americans and one Italian astronaut. They will dock with a moon module for an eventual boots down on the lunar surface. You're listening to ABC News.
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6: I'm Lindsay Davis. 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
12: Jeffrey Epstein's executive assistant for 18 years ignored reporters as she arrived today for a congressional hearing on what she knew. Leslie Groff was his assistant. Her name appears more than 150,000 times in the Epstein files. She testified that she wasn't aware that he was abusing underage girls, calling her boss a master manipulator.
13: Through her attorneys, Groff has denied any knowledge of or participation in Epstein's crimes. The House Oversight Committee also plans to interview Bill Gates later this week.
12: ABC's Peter Haralambos. An Air Canada pilot is accused of flying thousands of passengers on hundreds of flights without having the right license.
14: Officials say the investigation began after a random certification check revealed inconsistencies. The airline denies safety was ever compromised, saying all pilots at Air Canada undergo mandatory recurrent training every 6 months, but acknowledging the licensing process is essential. The airline saying it takes this matter with utmost seriousness.
12: ABC's Hannah Bata. It's going to be hot for the World Cup. Players in the upcoming FIFA Cup face a greater risk of unsafe temps than they did in 94, last time they were in the U.S. Researchers at the Imperial College London report human-induced climate change has made the condition significantly more likely in the 16 host cities in the U.S., Mexico, and Canada.
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17: Two people and several pets were displaced after a basement fire in a home on West Washington Street in Bloomington Monday. The fire department responded to the blaze, getting there under 30 minutes. Firefighters say the flame started in the home's basement. The cause of the blaze remains under investigation. And the city of Bloomington received another official Illinois Main Street accreditation. The accreditation recognizes the city's commitment to strengthening their downtown area. They have done this by economic development, historic preservation, and more. And in national news, after a weekend of escalated tensions and missile fire exchange, Israel and Iran said late Monday they have halted military operations. This comes as a two-month-old ceasefire hangs in the balance. President Trump insists that final negotiations to reach a peace deal with the regime are proceeding, but Iranian officials say contradictory U.S. remarks in recent weeks have caused chaos. This summer, some Peoria families are facing a bigger challenge when it comes to keeping kids fed. Leaders with Neighborhood House say many students rely on breakfast, lunch, and sometimes even a snack during the summer. The organization's camp helps fill the void by providing breakfast, lunch, and more to 35 kids. But the president and CEO says Sunday meals have more than tripled over the past 5 years. And a Peoria woman accused of stabbing her girlfriend to death will stay in jail pending trial. 31-year-old Keontae Williams was arrested after allegedly stabbing Catherine Walker Thomas with a kitchen knife last week. Williams turned herself in after Walker Thomas was found stabbed, telling officers she blacked out during the incident. And Peoria saw just over an inch of rain last month, making it the 10th driest May on record. Leaders with the Farm Bureau say that moisture came at a good time. The Peoria County Farm Bureau says crops are still doing well, but they need rain to help. May's dry weather did help some farmers, giving them more time to spray the fields. But with corn and soybeans now growing, steady rain becomes more important. More news updates 24/7 on CIP. 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
19: I'm your local weather authority, Chief Meteorologist Chris Yates. A chance for some thunderstorms tonight, otherwise warm and humid with lows in the mid-70s. It'll be hot and humid on Wednesday with highs near 90 with heat index values around 100. A few showers and gusty thunderstorms will be possible. Some storms may be severe. By Wednesday night, storm chances continue with temperatures falling into the mid-70s. For more weather updates 24/7, visit ciproud.com. For WMBD-TV, I'm Chief Meteorologist Chris Yates.
20: Thanks so much, Chris Yates. Just warm and muggy, sunny skies with some cotton ball clouds out there on the southwest side of Bloomington. 78, it feels like, though, is in the mid-90s. You know your money does matter, even when it's hot outside. So having the right financial professionals on your side is key. 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From Wall Street updates to listener questions, you won't want to miss the show with Savant Wealth Management and us here at WJBC. All right, let's let it rip.
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27: McLean County. 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
29: 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I'm seeing cost increases coming in my door. It's just out of control. It's runaway.
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20: 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AJ?
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35: But a trolley.
20: Trolley. A trolley. Really? I can't get over it.
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20: A Tuesday edition of the Afternoon Show is here, live and local, baby. It's what we do best here on WJBC. I'm Blake Haas. You can be a part of the show by calling or texting 309-829-2345. Coming up on the show tonight, it is move-in week at Illinois State University for some student-athletes in the men's basketball squad. It's got a lot of new faces. ISU men's basketball coach Ryan Peden will join us on the airwaves, all courtesy of Country Financial Representative Melissa Eisenberg, a proud ISU supporter, encourages everyone to spread the red. Also on the show tonight, boy, the markets are slipping at this hour. NASDAQ is down big. The S&P 500 is down big. And the Dow Jones Industrial Average is also down big. On the heels of the U.S. retaliating against Iran for shooting down a helicopter. More on that later on in the show. But first, it is summertime and travel plans are here. You should also be planning to travel in 2027 right now. My next guest will tell us why. Kimberly from Direct Travel joins us on the show. How are you this evening?
39: I'm good, Blake. How are you?
20: I'm doing good. There's so much to talk about. I mean, there is just a whole list of topics to talk about with travel and all kinds of things happening. But I want to highlight two trips in specific that our listeners should be a part of. And one of those is the Grand Baltic Voyage. And it's with a local representative as well, happening on August 7th to the 19th of 2027. Let's talk about it here. What are we going to be seeing here?
39: Yeah, so Bill Flick is hosting the Grand Baltic Voyage. And so this trip, we'll take an overnight flight over to Copenhagen, Denmark. We'll get to spend a couple nights there. We'll do a city tour before getting on our cruise. And the cruise that we're going to get on, it's Oceania. And they're a small luxury cruise line, so only about 600 people on the ship. And then we have a packed itinerary. We're going to stop in Kiel, Germany, Berlin, Germany, a stop in Sweden, Poland, Lithuania, Latvia, only one day at sea, so which will be nice to give you a chance to relax and recharge. And then we're going to stop in Stockholm, Sweden, Estonia, and then end in Helsinki, Finland. So this is a packed itinerary with so many good places to see.
20: You know, one of the unique things about this trip is not only do you get to travel with local people, but also an overnight in Copenhagen. And this is one of Europe's most charming capitals. I mean, this is a place you must stop by.
39: Absolutely. I agree. It is such a charming little city.
20: So for
39: well, not a little city. But.
20: Right. For our listeners, I mean, the fly out of Chicago, is that correct?
39: It is, yeah. So we'll meet here at the Chateau Hotel and Conference Center in Bloomington, and we'll take a motor coach up to Chicago together, and then it's an overnight flight over to Copenhagen, yes.
20: So once you get into Copenhagen, then you start exploring other areas, you know, talking about Germany and also a Berlin excursion opportunity. I mean, there is so much to see. You could even, you know, take an excursion, go see the Berlin Wall, too.
39: Yeah, absolutely. Yes.
20: So when you take, you know, when you go out on a trip like this, can you pick and choose what you see? If you don't want to go to the Berlin Wall, can you do other things?
39: Absolutely. So Oceana, they have tons of different excursions to choose from. They have city tours, they have foodie tours, sometimes they have history or photography, or some of them are like going to see botanical gardens. I mean, there really is something for everybody and every activity level too. Some people want to be really active on vacation, and some people, they just want to relax. And then you do have the opportunity of just kind of doing your own thing or staying on the ship a day if you choose to.
20: Speaking of which, if I stay on the ship, what can I experience on the ship? I mean, is there things to do? Is there spas? Can I go and, have the nightlife? I mean, what can I see?
39: Absolutely. So Oceana, gosh, I just can't say enough good things about them. They're a fantastic, it's a small luxury cruise. So there's definitely a spa, there's a pool, there's hot tubs, there's a walking track, there's a fitness center. During the day, they have different activities, some art focused, some history focused. They have entertainment in the evening. Every evening they have entertainment, and it just varies every day. There's live entertainment. There's singing, dancing. There's some that are just kind of like a string quartet entertainment. So really there's something for everybody, for sure.
20: We're talking with Kimberly from Direct Travel here on WJBC about a trip over to Copenhagen to start out with. And it's happening on August 7th to the 19th of 2027. Would you advise listeners get their name in now, even if it's for, kind of just saying, hey, I want to go on this trip, even though it's kind of a year out?
39: Absolutely. So with cruises, they definitely do sell out very quickly. With this only being 600 people, it's not just our group that's going on it. It's open to anybody. So the cruise will fill up. A lot of these bigger trips that you're going to be gone for a long time, people do book them, a year plus out. So that's not uncommon. So definitely get your name in now.
20: There's also another trip our listeners should get our name in now. It's the Alaska Land and Cruise in 2027. It happens at the beginning of July through July 20th. That's July 9th through the 20th of 2027. Let's start out here. Alaska Land. I mean, there is so much to see here.
39: Yeah, so Alaska in July, it's such a fantastic time to go because the animals are out and awake, the weather's great. You think of Alaska and you think of it being so cold, but really when you're on land, the weather's going to be like 70 plus degrees. Obviously when you're at sea, maybe by those glaciers, it's going to be a little chillier, but it's really a fantastic time to go see Alaska.
20: So what you're saying is we can feed the bears.
39: Well, you could, but hopefully you're not. I wouldn't get too close to them. You'll definitely see bears and moose and tons of eagles. They're so, like the wildlife, they are awake and they are out, trying to gather their food for the winter, So for this trip, we are going to start in Vancouver, and you do get to spend some time in Vancouver before getting on the ship, which Vancouver is such a fascinating city. There's mountains, there's history, the totem poles, there's markets there that are really fun. And then we'll get on the ship, and then we're going to start stopping in the ports. So Ketchikan, Juneau, Skagway, we're going to go through Glacier Bay National Park. We'll go through the fjords, and then once we hit Anchorage, we're going to get off the ship. We're going to take a scenic rail ride up to Denali. We're going to spend two nights in Denali National Park. You do get to do a full scenic tour through Denali National Park with an actual park ranger, and then you'll go back to Anchorage for one night, get to explore the city there before we fly home on the 20th.
20: There is literally so much to do. Those rail cars, is that kind of like windows for the ceilings where you can see all the mountains and everything?
39: They are. Yeah, it is definitely a luxury scenic train ride.
20: It is a bucket list item for all of our listeners to take. And again, it happens on July 9th, the 20th of 2027. Kimberly, there's so much more to talk about, but I want to make sure our listeners are well aware of these two trips. 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
39: Yeah, so you can come by our office, 2415 East Washington. You can give me a call, 309-205-5749, or on our website, directtravelci.com.
20: That's Kimberly from Direct Travel here on WJBC. 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

0: WJBC and Beer Nuts present the Scott Miller Show hat. This is an embroidered baseball cap. On the front of it, the Beer Nuts logo and the Scott Miller Show logo. And on the back of the hat, my cartoon photo with the big mustache. This is not a contest prize. This hat is not for sale. The only way to get a Scott Miller hat is when I gift them randomly. Now, there is only one rule. You cannot ask for a hat. If you ask for one, you are restricted from receiving a hat. You are banned. You do not get a hat. WJBC, good morning. Who's this?
1: Good morning. This is your mom. I want a hat. I'm a down low.
0: Mom?
1: We won't tell anybody.
0: What is rule number one?
2: Don't ask for a hat.
0: No hat for her.
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5: These are your political insights from ABC News. The House Oversight Committee will interview Bill Gates and Jeffrey Epstein's longtime executive secretary, Leslie Groff, this week. Groff helped schedule massage appointments for Epstein before his 2006 arrest, allegedly some with underage girls, according to the DOJ. Her lawyer has denied she knowingly assisted in Epstein's crimes. Microsoft co-founder Bill Gates will be interviewed about his relationship with Epstein, which started 3 years after the late convicted sex offender pleaded guilty to soliciting a minor for prostitution in Florida. Hours after President Trump Monday made unsubstantiated claims on the validity of last week's California primaries, House Speaker Mike Johnson also appeared to undermine confidence in the results, but when pressed on what evidence there is, said,
6: "Some of these efforts are so diabolical and so far upstream it is impossible to prove."
5: On Monday, the Senate formally received President Trump's nomination, Todd Blanche, to serve as Attorney General. I'm Stephanie Officer, ABC News.
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8: 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Nice little summer day out there. A little hot and muggy, though. Showers are on their way. More on that from WMBD-TV Chief Meteorologist Chris Yates in our news block at the bottom of the hour. Don't forget you can join Ryan and Steve Fiala each Thursday afternoon at 5. As they talk with me, we crack open a cold beer. We talk the latest brews that Steve's been brewing. He's the beer master there in Uptown Normal. And we share about the latest bites. They got the loaded pretzel bites. They got the nachos. They got everything there at Fiala Brothers Brewery and Beer Hall. Don't miss Craft Beer Thursday on the afternoon show. 5 o'clock right here on WJBC, your craft beer station, the voice of Central Illinois. Well, there's more Bears news today. We'll talk more about the Bears fiasco and their stadium issues around the corner. And the NCAA has, in a sense, shot themselves in the foot. We'll talk about that in just a few. But first, not a good day on Wall Street. Let's describe it. Here's CNBC.
9: I'm Jessica Ettinger, CNBC. A whipsaw Tuesday for stocks. Markets were higher this morning, plunging this afternoon, and finished mixed at the close. Investors were worried that there could be an Iran war escalation when President Trump said the U.S. must respond to Iran shooting down an American helicopter. The Dow finished in the green, up 86 points. Home Depot shares leading it higher. They were up almost 4%. The S&P 500 index lower, down 19 points. The NASDAQ fell 250 points. That was just about 1%. Chip stocks sold off, the worst being Qualcomm, down 5.5% today. Investors are on hold for the big CPI report on inflation. That comes tomorrow morning. It could move the markets. That's the Consumer Price Index for May. The SpaceX initial public offering comes Friday. Jessica Ettinger, CNBC.
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3: I'm your local weather authority, Chief Meteorologist Chris Yates. A chance for some thunderstorms tonight, otherwise warm and humid with lows in the mid-70s. It'll be hot and humid on Wednesday with highs near 90 with heat index values around 100. A few showers and gusty thunderstorms will be possible. Some storms may be severe. By Wednesday night, storm chances continue with temperatures falling into the mid-70s. For more weather updates 24/7, visit ciproud.com. For WMBD-TV, I'm Chief Meteorologist Chris Yates.
4: 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I appreciate that. Let's get back to the afternoon show.
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4: 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Well, news breaking just moments ago, and we got to turn down the music for this. Breaking news just coming in from the Pentagon. The U.S. has launched military strikes in retaliation for the downing of an American helicopter there in the Strait of Hormuz. The U.S. just launched military strikes in retaliation for Iran's downing is the headline from the Pentagon this afternoon. That story just breaking moments ago, so we don't know exactly what the strikes are, where exactly the strikes are, and if it's near the Strait of Hormuz, if it's closer to Tehran, we have no idea. The story just breaking moments ago, and that's the reason why stocks were down this afternoon. You heard from CNBC and Jessica Ettinger about what's going on with equities across the board. There could be a deal, there could not be a deal. That's been a headline for weeks now. The Nasdaq today slid even more, down 250, which is about 1%. The S&P 500, top 500 companies made up of 507 stocks, lost 19 on the day, and the DJI, the Dow Jones Industrial Average, 30 blue chip stocks, was in the positive but narrowly, up 86 points on the afternoon. And this comes on the heels of strikes. Investors believe that the longer this war in Iran goes on, or military operation, whatever you want to call it, that this is going to continue to hurt the economy across the board. And inflation is continuing to creep up, which means interest rates, once the Federal Reserve meets in July, could go up or stay stagnant to try to pump the brakes on the economy a little bit. Remember, when rates go up, the economy slows down a little bit. When rates go down, the economy, it spurs growth. Stocks do well when rates are down. Home building does well because they cost you less for a mortgage. When rates are high, everybody's paying 6-7%, 6-7 like the kids say, higher percentage in mortgage rates. It costs you more to borrow money. Therefore, you want to spend less. Well, with this happening right now in Iran, military strikes just a few moments ago, what does this mean for equities tomorrow across the board? I don't think it's good news at all. But the president this afternoon saying, well, we could see a deal within 2 to 3 days. We've been saying that for a long time now. Will that happen? Nobody knows. So it could be a rocky June. You know, we heard from one of the presidents of an investing firm yesterday on the show talking about a June swoon. Typically, June is a bit of a rocky month as investors sell in May and go away. That's always the headline on Wall Street. Sell in May and go away. And that means you sell the stocks in May, and then throughout the next couple of months, you enjoy vacation. You don't worry about the old 401k at work. You just keep adding to it, and then you come back to the board once school starts back in August. That's typically the way stocks go. Historically speaking, again, I'm not a financial advisor. You do your own research, but the Nasdaq sliding today 250 points as U.S. moments ago launching strikes in retaliation for the downing of an American helicopter over the Strait of Hormuz. Local news is next.
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9: I'm WMBD News anchor Thomas Garver. Now that school is out for summer, some Peoria families are facing a bigger challenge when it comes to keeping kids fat. Leaders with Neighborhood House say many students rely on school meals for breakfast, lunch, and sometimes even a snack during the year. Now during the summer, the organization's camp helps fill that gap, providing breakfast, lunch, and snacks to 35 kids. But President and CEO Julie Bonar says the need goes beyond the youth program. She says Sunday meals have grown over the past 5 years from about 25 to 35 meals a week to as many as 90 recently.
10: Imagine a young person who maybe is already dealing with some adverse childhood experiences and maybe have some trauma in their life, and then they're hungry on top of that. All of those things can just compound together to make for an explosive situation for a young person who maybe hasn't yet learned how to manage those big emotions that they're feeling.
9: She says the biggest needs right now are snacks for kids, canned goods, cereal, toiletries, and cleaning products. Its food pantry is open the second and fourth Thursday of each month from 10 a.m. to noon. In our Twin Cities newsroom now, the city of Bloomington received another official Illinois Main Street accreditation. The accreditation recognizes the city's commitment to strengthening their downtown area. They have done this by economic development, historic preservation, and more. The city's director of community impact and enhancement says, quote, "This accreditation reflects the work being done by city staff, business owners, volunteers, community partners, and residents who continue helping move downtown forward," end quote. In a follow-up, now state lawmakers who want the Bears to stay in Illinois say the conversation is not over yet. On Friday, the team announced their board of directors voted to advance their stadium project in Hammond, Indiana. That came just days after the spring legislative session ended in Springfield without a bill to try and keep the Bears from leaving Illinois. Now, while the team has not selected a specific site in Hammond, lawmakers in Indiana passed a bill that would allow the Bears to build a stadium on publicly owned land that would then get leased back to the team so it would not have to pay property taxes. We have team coverage tonight to break down the recent rainfall. Peoria is coming off of one of its driest Mays on record. But after heavy rainfall Sunday, farmers may finally be getting what they need. WMBD's Jack Mazikas joins us live in Studio A. He spoke with a Peoria County Farm Bureau official about what the rain means for crops heading into the heart of the growing season. Jack.
11: Yeah, Thomas. After the month of May produced very little rain, Peoria County farmers were watching the skies closely. Peoria saw just over an inch of rain last month, making it the 10th driest May on record. But after parts of the area saw around 2 inches of rain over the last 48 hours, the Farm Bureau says that moisture came at the right time. Charlie Hensley with the Peoria County Farm Bureau says crops were still doing well, but were reaching the point where they needed rain to help them grow. He says May's dry weather did help farmers in some ways, giving them more time to spray fields. But with corn and soybeans now growing, Hensley says steady rain becomes more important. He says heavy downpours can sometimes cause flooding or runoff, but overall, the rain Peoria County received is expected to help crops take off over the next couple of weeks.
12: This rain that we just got is really going to be helpful because we've gotten probably 2 inches, I would say, in the last 48 hours, which is going to be really big. and that crop's going to start growing a lot faster here in the next couple weeks.
11: He says the ideal pattern over the next few weeks would be warm, humid days with about a half inch to an inch of rain each week.
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3: I'm your local weather authority, Chief Meteorologist Chris Yates. A chance for some thunderstorms tonight, otherwise warm and humid with lows in the mid-70s. It'll be hot and humid on Wednesday with highs near 90 with heat index values around 100. A few showers and gusty thunderstorms will be possible. Some storms may be severe. By Wednesday night, storm chances continue with temperatures falling into the mid-70s. For more weather updates 24/7, visit ciproud.com. For WMBD-TV, I'm Chief Meteorologist Chris Yates.
4: Thanks so much, Chris Yates. Boy, is it warm and muggy out there. Sunny skies, though, 78. It feels like in the mid-90s at 438 on WJBC and WJBC.com.
2: The afternoon show where Central Illinois comes to talk. Here's Blake Hawes.
4: What feedback have you received from your constituents about a data center, and do you think it's a good idea?
16: Well, I see what there's two topics, right? Number one, data centers in general. And I am positive on growth for Bloomington. I'm positive on economic growth, but I'm positive on sustainable growth. So for me, a mega data center is a non-starter.
4: Speaking of building, back in the news, the Chicago Bears today. Well, where are they going to build? Where the heck is that going to be? You know there's been the back and forth with the Chicago Bears and lawmakers and those in Hammond, Indiana saying, hey, come on over here across state lines just down the road from Chicago. We'll welcome you in and we'll give you a bunch of tax incentives as well. Back in Springfield, as this thing has turned into a disaster, a state lawmaker earlier today proposed new legislation aimed at keeping the Bears in Illinois. Now, the state lawmaker proposed legislation today that would help out economic development, so to say. Republican State Representative Dan Ugist is proposing the Major Economic Development and Property Tax Relief Act, which creates framework for qualifying mega projects in Illinois while also addressing property tax reforms. And the proposal comes after Illinois lawmakers failed to reach a Bears Stadium deal before the end of the spring legislative session. He says he's still tweaking the bill and going over details, but he's urging the state legislator not to wait until the fall session to act on the plan. Well, this comes on the heels of the Hammond, Indiana mayor saying this earlier today.
17: The Bears are working on Hammond right now. I'm happy to see what the Bears are putting into our city right now. We're going to be the home stadium.
4: So that's the response from the mayor in Hammond, Indiana. What's going to be happening with the Bears? I was listening to a press conference quite literally before I went on the airwaves at 4 o'clock with the governor, who was doing an unrelated media event, and he was asked about the Bears and about that response there in Springfield. And this was his response. Again, I'm paraphrasing, but this was his response today. Well, the Bears fumbled conversations to kick things off. They had a weird press conference with the mayor of Chicago. This is the governor saying this. A weird press conference with the mayor in Chicago about building a stadium and getting billions of dollars in tax breaks. Governor Pritzker goes, well, I didn't say that. I wasn't involved in those conversations. This whole stadium deal has turned into a he said, she said disaster for both the Bears, Illinois, and I think only a winner right now is Indiana if they get the Bears. That would then have them be two NFL stadiums. And you have to also remember this. If the Bears leave Chicago and move to Hammond, Indiana, there was a clause in the contract that no NFL team can build or be around a 75-mile radius, which leaves the door open for Indianapolis for the Colts. Back in Illinois, that would eliminate Chicago. So if the Bears would move to Hammond, Indiana, the closest team could be a Rockford or even down in the suburbs, which will not happen. I don't know. The whole thing just seems weird to me. It seems just kind of a disaster. In other sports news earlier today, I was reading this article, and you know I'm the money guy here at WJBC, and I've been talking about NIL, name, image, and likeness, and how much it plays a role in college athletics now. There are college athletes here at Illinois State University, just down the road to Champaign, over in Bradley, are getting paid pretty good money to participate in college sports. However, when it comes down to gambling and NIL, these two are like oil and water. Texas Tech star quarterback Brendan Sorsi has been granted a temporary injunction earlier today against the NCAA that would clear the way for him to play for the Red Raiders in 2026, even after the transfer quarterback was declared ineligible for betting on college sports. According to ESPN, he'll miss the Texas Tech's first two games, which was a penalty that had been proposed by his attorneys. Sorsi was ruled ineligible by the NCAA after it discovered he had bet approximately $90,000 on the professional and college sports over 4 years, including 40 bets involving Indiana football, where he was a freshman with the Hoosiers back in 2022. The NCAA denied Texas Tech appeal for reinstatement on Friday. This student athlete bet $90,000 on games. Isn't that crazy? This is like Pete Rose in Major League Baseball. You're betting on your own games. You can't do that. You can't do that. And I saw a report today on social media from multiple reports that the Big Ten is looking at nixing games against Texas Tech across all athletics. Now, you have to remember, Illinois is set to play Texas Tech in basketball coming up in the basketball season. But this move would nix all of Big Ten. We're talking baseball, softball, gymnastics, track, football, you name it, because of this situation. The NCAA is kind of like the Chicago Bears. It's a bit of a disaster, if you ask me. It is a Wild West. They've got to get control over name, image, and likeness. They got to get control over gambling. This is 2026. Like, what are we doing now?
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26: And retiring CEO Tim Cook.
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4: Welcome back inside Studio A. Hot and muggy out there. Coming up around the corner, it is officially move-in week. Yeah, it's move-in week for student athletes at Illinois State University. There's a lot of new faces on the men's basketball squad. Head coach Ryan Peden is going to join us around the corner at 5:05 tonight on WJBC. 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Enjoy delicious, buy some Bloomington Normal restaurants, all kinds of great food, and finger food. 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Again, that's mpzs.org. And speaking of tickets, congrats to those who are able to get seats to the all-inclusive Coca-Cola patio to go see the Savannah Bananas down at Busch Stadium. I was watching the they have all kinds of different teams now besides the Bananas. They had the Party Animals, which is one of the banana teams. They were in Milwaukee over the weekend. I was watching a game on TV. They had that thing sold out. In Milwaukee, it's not even the Bananas. Just kind of an affiliate of it. Well, the Savannah Bananas are bringing their one-of-a-kind baseball party to Busch Stadium on Friday, August 21st. And we're sending listeners to the game. Just stay tuned because we've saved back a couple of seats just for you. I want to take you down to St. Louis and shout out to Midwest Bus Trips and Peoria Charter Travel. Your chance to be a part of an unforgettable game, one of the hottest events of the summer. Details on how to win are coming soon here on WJBC. Last night, did you watch the NBA Finals at all? That stadium was rocking last night. Millions of people tuned into that game. Massive game last night. I was watching. It was a really good game. Back and forth, and it was getting real trippy, like playground basketball. The average ticket just to get into the door last night was $7,638, according to Yahoo Sports. $7,638 just to get into the place. That's not even mentioning having a good seat. You know, Spike Lee, producer of a lot of good films, sitting courtside, he's a longtime season ticket holder. I was watching an interview with him last night, and he mentioned that if he would have sold his seat, he would have received $500,000 just for the one game. You know what he said? He said, no way.
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11: I'm your local weather authority, Chief Meteorologist Chris Yates. A chance for some thunderstorms tonight, otherwise warm and humid with lows in the mid-70s. It'll be hot and humid on Wednesday with highs near 90 with heat index values around 100. A few showers and gusty thunderstorms will be possible. Some storms may be severe. By Wednesday night, storm chances continue with temperatures falling into the mid-70s. For more weather updates 24/7, visit ciproud.com. For WMBD-TV, I'm Chief Meteorologist Chris Yates.
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4: 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Looking forward to that conversation. That comes your way in just a few moments here on WJBC. A lot of new faces in the Central Illinois basketball program. The details coming up soon. 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
13: From ABC News, I'm Wayne Cabot. 1 hour ago, the U.S. began launching strikes against Iran. Explosions reported in Bandar Abbas, Keshem, and Sirik. U.S. Central Command saying the mission is a proportional response to unjustified Iranian aggression, that the attacks are at the discretion and the direction of the commander-in-chief, and Iran just now saying it will respond to this. President Trump accusing Iran of downing a U.S. Apache helicopter near the Strait of Hormuz. About that, ABC's Louis Martinez.
0: What we have learned from U.S. officials is that a drone was involved. In other words, an Iranian drone brought down this Apache helicopter with a crew of two aboard. Now, what we are hearing from one U.S. official is that it is unclear whether there was an intent to actually bring down the drone, because the type of drone that was involved was one that is typically involved in the attacks on shipping in the Strait of Hormuz.
13: Now the voters will have their say. Primaries in four states today underway, and folks in Maine will decide whether to look past the controversies of Graham Plattner and make him the Democratic state nominee in the Senate. A bear attack at a popular California mountain community.
14: Mammoth police say they got a call at around 6 in the morning on Monday of a bear attack. When they arrived on scene, they found a man and woman badly hurt along with their dogs. They learned a woman heard her dogs barking and saw a black bear fighting one of her dogs outside their home. As she tried to stop the bear and dog fight, the bear turned on her, biting and clawing her. The man came outside with a hatchet and used a blunt end of it to strike the bear, critically injuring it and stopping the attack. The couple has significant injuries, and the bear was found badly injured and was euthanized. Alex Stone, ABC News.
13: Calci to crack down on insider trading, requiring employment verification for wagers on events tied to corporate performance or national security. You're listening to ABC News.
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13: President Trump's choice for National Intelligence Director has no national intelligence experience, and some lawmakers are pushing back. In an exclusive exchange on Capitol Hill, House Speaker Mike Johnson was asked by ABC's Jay O'Brien if the president needs to change course on Bill Pulte.
21: It's the president's prerogative. I'm going over there right now to visit with him and his team about a number of items.
13: There is urgency on this. Friday is the expiration of Section 702 of FISA, which allows the government to collect communications of non-citizens outside the country. Air Canada grounding a pilot for not having a proper license after 27 years and hundreds of hours of flying time. Transportation officials recently detected anomalies in the documentation for Jeffrey Wall. They compare him to a doctor who is licensed to practice family medicine, marching into a hospital to perform brain surgery. New York's exuberance over the unstoppable Knicks has been stopped, or at least dialed back, after more than 40 days of the Knicks knowing nothing but winning. What's it like for Carl Anthony Towns and his team to lose?
22: Competitors, every single one of us in this locker room, we want to win every single time we step on the floor. So, of course, we're going to be disappointed, but we also are professionals and understand that tomorrow we got to get back to work, get back to the drawing board, and get ready for game four.
13: Game four against the Spurs returns to Madison Square Garden tomorrow night. President Trump was asked if he plans to attend again and said no, he's busy with a war. Wayne Cabot, ABC News.
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11: I'm your local weather authority, Chief Meteorologist Chris Yates. A chance for some thunderstorms tonight, otherwise warm and humid with lows in the mid-70s. It'll be hot and humid on Wednesday with highs near 90 with heat index values around 100. A few showers and gusty thunderstorms will be possible. Some storms may be severe. By Wednesday night, storm chances continue with temperatures falling into the mid-70s. For more weather updates 24/7, visit ciproud.com. For WMBD-TV, I'm Chief Meteorologist Chris Yates.
0: From CEFQ Arena to your radio, it's time to talk hoops with Illinois State men's basketball coach Ryan Peden, courtesy of Country Financial Representative Melissa Eisenberg. 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
4: Welcome back into the program on WJBC. In 2025-26, Illinois State men's basketball went to the NIT Final Four, had three quad one wins, recorded back-to-back 20-win seasons while posting a 14-3 record in the last 17 nationally televised games. Illinois State men's basketball coach Ryan Peden joins us on the phone. Coach, how are you?
9: Hey, Blake, I'm doing well. It's great to be with you again, man.
4: When you hear those stats over the past season, I mean, that's got to make you feel good.
9: Yeah, it does. I mean, consistent progress. Obviously, I think there's been tangible improvement over each of the last 4 years. But we still got more to go, and we know that nothing motivates us more. We want to be the first team that gets back to the NCAA tournament since 1998. We want to advance in the NCAA tournament and do things that have never been done here before, and that's still in front of us. So really proud of the progress we've made as a whole. And I was just telling a group on Friday, our home record, 14-2 last year. There's a lot to be proud of. I think that's one of the things I'm most proud of, and I'm thankful for, because we've said all along we want to make this the most difficult arena to play in the Missouri Valley Conference, and it was that last year, the toughest place to win, and tied for second all time in terms of winning percentage here in our own building. So a big part of that is our fan base. The crowds that we've had, the environments that we've played in, and I want to say a big giant thank you to all of our community, because for where we're going and what we want to do, we're going to need our community to continue to be such a giant part of what we're doing.
4: Coach, I figured when I'd call you, I would hear some relaxing music in the background. You'd have your toes in the sand, get a little drink.
9: Yeah,
4: it's been crazy.
9: I'm just emerging. I'm like the groundhog who's just emerging from the transfer portal, So I've logged a lot of miles walking while I talk, and thankful to, for all intents and purposes, have our roster wrapped up heading into next year. And now we turn to scheduling, which gets later and later each year, because nobody wants to schedule until they know their roster, and of course who the roster of the team that they're trying to play. So we got a lot of work to do on that, and that's occupying a good part of my time.
4: Well, Coach, you have officially announced some guys that are coming to Illinois State. What are highlights some of those guys who have been officially announced?
9: Yeah, for sure. So we've got of course, we have, first of all, just roster makeup and construction. We have six returners, well above the national average, which I think is something I'm going to strive for here moving forward, is if we can stay above the national average in terms of our retention. You're not going to keep everybody every year. I recognize that. And, we want to really control what we can as best as we possibly can. And to have the guys returning that we do, I want to first highlight those guys, because that has me so excited. We're the only team in the league that returns its top two leading scorers, Johnny and Chase, both 1,000-point scorers for us. Both were our top two leaders in points per game last year. So really excited about them and the cast that we have coming back. Of course, Mason Claybo started a bunch of games for us as a freshman. And then two guys that were redshirting last year, Nick Allen, a big fella, Bradley Bourbonnais High School, and Isaac Erickson, another big guy, 6'9", very versatile. I think both of those guys can really be a major part of what we're doing next year. And as a matter of fact, both are playing on a team that's touring China right now. So they're playing together on the same team through a company called Sports Tours, and they're playing overseas in China. So it'll be a great experience for them. Of course, Ty Blake, a local product, is returning as well. So we got six returners, and then a total of five transfers. Three of them I can talk about, today, Blake. The other two just have to, you know, we're still working through some contractual stuff there. I can't comment on them until we get through that. But DeMarion Birch, you know, transfer from Bradley, really excited about him. And yes, I did say that, transfer from Bradley.
4: I was going to say, Coach, is that weird getting somebody from Bradley?
9: I was just going to keep glazing by that comment.
4: Oh, you
9: there
4: know I'm going to prod
9: without
4: poke
9: pausing,
4: at
9: but yeah, I know there's people hair on their neck across McLean County just stood up. He said what? really tough, physical, downhill attacking guard with great size, 6'4", 205. Obviously, we've had great success recruiting guys that we loved, you know, in our league. And, you know, it's not something I want to you know, rely on every single year. But, you know, Dalton Banks, we saw some things in him, and I think those panned out pretty good. Landon Wolf, we saw some things in him. I think that panned out pretty good for our program. So DeMarion's a guy that I think – can bring us great size, athleticism, and length on the perimeter, 6'4", 205, and he's got a +3 wingspan. So excited about him. Young man Zaxton King. Zaxton is a combo guard from Missouri State, another guy that we had played against previously 2 years ago, of course, when they were in the league. And, you know, the interesting thing on Zaxton, he's got 103 assists in 2 years. He can really pass the ball. He's got a great feel, played both guard positions, point and off guard for Missouri State, but he can really shoot the ball. You know, Jack Doherty had one of the greatest freshman shooting seasons in Illinois State history 2 years ago and hit 59 threes. Well, that same year, Zaxton hit 57 for his team as a freshman. So he can shoot the ball, but he's much more than just a shooter, so really excited there. And you know, last but certainly not least, the guy that I think is getting all kind of buzz around here, and rightfully so, Noah Cleveland, local product, played at Illinois Wesleyan here this past season, was a first-team All-American. Really excited about him and what he brings to not just our roster in general, but to the roster that we have and who he'll play alongside. I think he brings us a quick jump, a real quick explosive jump that we've been needing. And he's aggressive, he attacks the rim, he's very skilled. I think he has definite room for continued growth, especially on the perimeter, because he can shoot the ball. I'm just really, really excited about what he's going to bring to the table for us.
4: Well, Coach, thanks so much for joining us. 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
2: Time for a pregame chat with the Cardinal manager, Oliver Marmol. We are in New York. And, Ollie, this is a city that you always talk about loving to play in. You just really like the energy here at Citi Field.
3: I do. I like the city. I like the ballpark and just the overall atmosphere of playing here. So this will be a fun one for our young dudes.
2: Let's talk about the homestand a bit that you just came off of, winning 6 of 9 games. Really, just a terrific, high-energy homestand at Busch Stadium. What were some of the main takeaways you had from that particular series at home?
3: There was a lot of moving parts to that last series, and I like the fact that we just stayed focused. There's moments where you can easily get distracted or frustrated with not being able to cash in runs or throw up crooked numbers when the opportunity was there, but guys stayed heads down and just continued to take care of what was in front of them, and it ended up being a good one.
2: You talked a lot during the homestand about how important the work that Dobbins had for you out of the bullpen, and he's going to get a start here in New York.
3: Yeah, the way we scheduled that, we wanted him to come out of the bullpen twice, give those guys a break, knowing that when he goes in, you're going to keep him in there for a pretty long time, and it gives all those bullpen arms a day off, which he did a really, really nice job both times he was able to do that for those guys, and now he's able to push everybody back in the rotation and go into a six-man for one time through. Allowing them a little bit of a break, but I'm excited to see him as a starter.
2: And for the first time in several days, you're going to have your main infielders up the middle with both Weatherholt and Wynn in the lineup. You also have Church back.
3: Yeah, looking at the lineup, it's a fun one. You got Crooksy in there at the bottom, you got Church down there in the 9-hole, and then you got JJ and Mason back in there together. So it's a full lineup and one I'm looking forward to.
2: So you have Church back, which means you had to send Victor Scott back to AAA. What can you tell us about the marching orders, perhaps, for him going back to Memphis?
3: Yeah, it's a tough conversation. This is a guy that works hard. It's done everything that we've asked them to do. It was just not translating into the game. So it's always a tough conversation because it's not a matter of like effort or determination. It's strictly just he needs to get more work in. And that's what AAA is for. So he'll go down there. There's some swing and miss against the right side that we'll address as far as how he's being attacked and how to combat that, creating some rhythm in the box as well. But this is a guy that works hard, and I know he'll come back.
2: Just a question about the Mets that you're playing today. This is obviously not the Mets that started the season struggling. They're a little better than that, clearly, and you're up against a guy that we've seen a bunch over the years in Freddy Peralta. They've got some good pieces. What do you think about when you think about this Met club?
3: Yeah, it's a really good club. I haven't played to their level of capabilities up to this point, but you look at that lineup and they got some really good bats in there that can do some damage. You got Freddie on the bump today. They got some lefties in the pen that give you trouble. So overall, they have some good pieces. So we'll be ready for all of it.
2: All right, Ollie, good luck.
3: Appreciate it. Thank you.
4: Ricky Ollie, thank you so much for that. Our first look at the Cardinals lineup for today, and he did make note of the change that was made on the roster. Nathan Church is back with the team. He essentially takes over as the everyday center fielder as Victor Scott II goes to Memphis to work on some things. So the lineup does reflect that. J.J. Weatherholt will lead things off. He is at second base. Yvonne Herrera is the DH batting second. Batting third, the first baseman, Alec Burleson. Jordan Walker is in right field, batting fourth. Batting fifth, the left fielder, Newtbar. Mason Wynn, the shortstop, he bats sixth, batting seventh. Catcher Jimmy Crooks. Nolan Gorman goes to the eighth spot. He plays at third base. And Nathan Church, he's back with the team, batting ninth. He is in center field. Again, Dustin May on the mound for the Cardinals, 3-6, 4.59 ERA. And that Cardinals lineup will be facing off against Freddy Peralta, who is 4-4 with a 3.63 ERA. We'll take a break. We'll come back. We'll tell you what's going on across the Cardinals minor league system. That's up next. 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

0: Cardinals and Mets from New York tonight, opening up a three-game series. This is Ammer Total Access on the Cardinals Radio Network. Let's go through what else is happening across the Cardinals minor league system. A couple games will be getting started momentarily, including AAA Memphis. They are at Norfolk, and it's going to be left-hander Pete Hansen who's going to make the start today for Memphis. 38 and 25 for Memphis coming in for Pete Hansen. He is 1-1 with a 4.01 ERA. So Memphis in action this evening, and we'll see how they end up playing tonight. Certainly some notable names in the lineup for Memphis that we'll continue to watch, as Joel Pozo is their DH today. Blaze Jordan is in there, but no Victor Scott. He's not quite arrived there, but he'll be with that team very, very soon. Double-A Springfield, they are at home this evening as they play host to Amarillo. Lefty Mason Molina making the start. He's 1-2 with a 3.15 ERA. Elsewhere, it's going to be Peoria traveling to South Bend today, and they just now got underway. First pitch was just a moment or so ago, as the Palm Beach Cardinals are at home. They are playing host to St. Lucie. In our game, it is the Cardinals and the Mets. We'll head back to New York and hear we'll go inside the park and hear from both John and Rick in just a moment as we roll on. It's Ammer Total Access on the Cardinals Radio Network, powered by Graybar.
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0: We're inside Citi Field in New York as the Cardinals play the Mets, the first of three, and then off to Minnesota to play three before getting back to Busch Stadium, where baseball was very good to the Cardinals over the last nine games, going 6-3 on the homestand and winning a series against the Reds by taking all three, Ricky.
1: Yeah, it's their third sweep, John, that they've had in 2026, and really nice turnaround really during that homestand. They had a couple of blips against the Texas Rangers, but really have played great since then. Four straight victories for the Cardinals. The bullpen's really been strong. The starting pitching has been keeping them in games, and I think the Cardinals are starting to kind of put together a lineup that's a little deeper right now. I think you see more value at the bottom of the lineup right now with the potential for the Cardinals. They've had guys kind of fill in and do a nice job, thinking about Brian Torres, and Velasquez has had some important at-bats, and Fermin has. I just think it's trending upward in terms of the bottom part of that Cardinal lineup.
0: Well, the change today on the roster, the Cardinals have activated Nathan Church. He'll be in center field tonight, and Victor Scott will be in center field for Memphis.
1: Yeah, you know, it's tough to see anybody go back to Memphis. Victor Scott is such a likable guy. He's a hard worker, doing everything right, except he's not making enough contact against right-handed pitching, and that's really what you need him to do. You need him to be able to get bunts down, move the runners, get on base, steal bases, play a great center field, which he certainly can do. But, you know, the too much swing and missed, high strikeout rate, as I mentioned, and I know that's something he'll be working on, maybe cutting down that swing a little bit, and hopefully we'll see him back soon. I suspect we will, but Church has done a nice job at the big league level anyway, and I think he plays a very good center field, has a better arm probably than Victor Scott does, and in fact definitely does. He throws very well as a center fielder, and so that's not going to be a big problem in terms of defense for him.
0: Well, for Nathan Church, we observed during spring training that he played well enough that should there be a hiccup in center field, he could fill that void.
1: Yeah, so that's what spring training is all about, for guys to show that, you know, I'm ready. And then maybe you're ready, and maybe the team's not ready for you. And I think that happens a lot, where you say, well, you know, this guy's earned a spot. And I would say the same thing about Velasquez. He earned a spot, too, out of spring training, and learned to look, and didn't get it right away. But, you know, he's getting it now. And I think, you know, he's a guy that could stick, too, because of his power potential.
0: Oh, I think so. But looking at what Jordan Walker has done, he's had his ups, then a brief down, back up again, a brief down, he's back again. He's figuring this out now at the big league level, isn't he?
1: Yeah, the more you have those moments where you kind of go through a rough time and then you realize that the world's not caving in, and it's just, you know, the cyclical nature of anything that's athletic. You know, if you're a guy that's a good free throw shooter, you're going to miss a couple in a row. If you're a good putter, you're going to have a bad day of putting. But if you had enough good days, you don't worry about the bad day, because you say, well, that's... Now I'll just throw that one out and start over again tomorrow. And I think that's what he's doing. I think he's mentally extremely strong right now. And I think it shows the way he's playing defense, running the bases, really walking around. I mean, he just carries himself differently. And he's a threat. There's no question he's the number one threat in the Cardinal lineup.
0: Well, on the mound tonight, it's Dustin May against Freddie Peralta. We've seen plenty of Peralta over the years with Milwaukee. We've seen him where he is very good. And we've seen him where the Cardinals have been able to get a little something going against him.
1: Yeah, most of that, unfortunately, hasn't been recently. He's been much better against the Cardinals recently. And he's got the swing and miss potential as with his fastball. He also has a really good changeup. I like his slider, too. I think he's, you know, he's just got a good mix of pitches. His walk rate's up a little bit this year. His, you know, K rate's, you know, not as good as it's been. He was phenomenal last year. Won 17 games, had a low ERA. But gave up very few hits. One of the things that sets Freddie Peralta apart is he is really good with runners in scoring position. He knows how to shut things down. Dustin May has been really good on the Cardinals side. Unfortunately, the Cardinals aren't giving him a lot of support. Maybe today's the day.
0: Well, they do have Weatherholt and they have Wynn back in the middle of the lineup, in fact, in the middle of the infield. They haven't been together for a few days.
1: Yeah, nice to have them back because they're top-notch. Both of them are, and they complement each other. They play well. They communicate well together. So I think that's going to be a big plus for the Cardinals' defense, and I think certainly helpful to the guys like McGreevy and others who are more going to get the ball hit on the ground. Palante would be another one that it'll help in just in time.
0: Well, the Cardinals and Mets, they'll tee it up here in just a little bit. Game one of a three-game series inside Citi Field.
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0: Cardinals and Mets tonight. Cardinals enjoyed an off day yesterday in New York. One of the benefits of being in New York and having an off day there is players get to make the short trip over to the MLB Network studios and appear on MLB Network, and that's exactly what Cardinals pitcher Michael McGreevy and second baseman J.J. Weatherholt did yesterday. For McGreevy, he's coming off a good pitching performance on Sunday where he went six innings against Cincinnati, allowing two runs on five hits. His ERA is now at 2.99. He's been remarkably consistent this year. Month by month, a 3.62 ERA in April, an ERA of 3 in May, an ERA of 3 through two starts in the month of June. He has used the changeup a lot, and as he appeared on MLB Network, he talked about the impact that that changeup has had for him.
1: Huge this year. Yeah, it was definitely came along this year. I think in when I came into camp in 2024, I came in with the changeup I have now, then get option to AAA, then all of a sudden it just went away. Just completely went away, so all 2024 I kind of had to find a grip that worked.
2: Yeah.
1: And this year, coming into camp, it was where I wanted it to be. And with the Vila not being exactly where I want it right now, the changeup has been huge to make sure that fastball does play up.
0: Now, one of the things they certainly want to talk about is tarps off. That is something that St. Louis and the Cardinals are being given credit for really starting across Major League Baseball. And McGreevy shared the story of tarps off and how it got started and how he viewed it that night.
1: So I was on the bench and I saw maybe like seven guys with their shirts off twirling around the upper decks. And I'd seen something like that on social media at like a college football game in the fall. And I'm like, well, if I know anything, like it's gonna grow, and you know, that'll be funny and stuff. And then the sheer amount of how many people joined that game and being able to come back, and then we walked it off that game too.
2: Wow.
1: Kind of gave it all to them, like, hey, like they kind of willed us into winning that game, and then showed up the next day. Ollie bought those fans tickets, and then got them into the clubhouse after. Then it's been every day. Then no matter if it's 105, like how it felt yesterday playing the Reds, there was tons of people out there, and it was just crazy.
0: And as J.J. Weatherholt joined in on that conversation, he talked about the energy that the Tarps Off guys have really given the team.
3: That's what they'll talk about, is just kind of bringing the life back into the stadium. I mean, those people have showed up, I mean, every single game since. And, you know, they do roll calls. Yesterday they were yelling for the umpires pay attention to them. So just being clowns out there, but giving us energy and firing us up. And, yeah, I mean, it's definitely helped us.
0: And even without the Tarps Off, folks, Weatherholt says that this team right now has a ton of energy coming from within.
3: It's literally, like I was saying, we're trying to have fun in there. And I think, you know, big thing for us, getting Newt back is huge, just because that guy is, he's electric in the dugout, on the field. He's just kind of one of our veteran guys. So he's been great to have the past couple of games. And but even before him, you know, we're just finding ways to stay energetic, to pick each other up, and just continue to play good ball.
0: That is J.J. Weatherholt. Before that, Michael McGreevy during their appearance on MLB Network yesterday. So that audio is indeed courtesy of MLB Network. We will take a break, and when we come back, we'll hear a little bit from Lars Nootbaar. He certainly has made a huge impact on this team in his return, and we'll hear from Noot coming up in just a moment as Amber Total Access continues on the Cardinals Radio Network, powered by Graybar.
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0: Royals and Mets. Game one of a three-game series tonight inside the clubhouse is built by Window Nation. Lars Nootbaar spoke in the Cardinals at clubhouse today. So far, so good for him. He's a 300 hitter with an OPS approaching 1,200 through his first couple games, first three games. It helps to have a double and home run when it comes to those numbers. First three games of the year for Nootbaar. So he had to sit out much of the year while the team was playing well. And he spoke today about the challenging aspect of missing that time.
1: Being away from the guys, there's a mental strain with rehab that I learned, just like dealing with the day-to-day, and it's not linear, and so you're going to have your days when you're down, and having guys around like these guys, it would have been nice to be able to lean on these guys. Thankfully, I got a good support system and stuff like that, but being away from the guys is the hardest part, you got to worry about yourself and make sure you're getting right so you can get back and help these guys win, but seeing these guys have such an exciting first little bit of the season, you want to be a part of it. And so now I'm just happy that I'm back here and helping them out.
0: This is a Cardinals team that's been the youngest team in baseball this year. So even though Nootbaar's not an old guy, when compared to the other players in that clubhouse, he's an old guy. And he talked about being the veteran on the team.
1: Got to pay for dinners now. It sucks. No, it's great. It's great being with these guys. They have a good youthful energy about them. And for me, this is now my sixth season, so it feels weird. Yeah, sixth season, so it feels weird saying that out loud. But a lot of guys will just ask me stuff, and like I said, I'll schedule the dinners now and pay for the dinners, and so I got that responsibility too.
0: And now with the roster move today, the outfield, it looks to all of a sudden two-thirds of the base outfield is different than what it was just 1 week ago. Jordan Walker is still in right field, but Nathan Church is going to be your just about everyday center fielder, and Lars Nootbaar is going to be your just about everyday left fielder. Newt talked a little bit about that outfield and playing next to those guys.
1: Yeah, it's cool. I mean, Walker's been out there for a while now, and he's made great strides in the outfield, really, from 23 to now. He's a completely different ball player. And Church, he likes to go get it. And so out there, you can trust him, and he's going to go balls to the wall all the time. And so going to be getting used to it a little bit, play with him last year a little bit. But this year, it'll be fun because he likes, like I said, he likes to go get it. He plays hard, and I like that.
0: That's Inside the Clubhouse, built by Window Nation. And this is Ameren Total Access on the Cardinals Radio Network, powered by Graybar.
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0: Mets tonight in New York. The Cardinals are trying to end a five-game losing streak. That's what they're on right now at Citi Field. It goes back to April 28th of 2024. It's their longest skid at Citi Field since it was built in 2009, and their third longest overall losing streak in Queens behind a pair of Shea Stadium losing streaks of seven games. One went from 1969 to 1970, and another one went from 1987 into the 1989 campaign. Let's get some scores from around the NL Central, actually. Just one score of note. Pirates and Dodgers opening up a series tonight. They are in Pittsburgh, and early going on this one, the Pirates currently have a 2-0 lead. On the mound for the Pirates, Paul Skenes, he's gone one inning so far, has not given up a hit, no strikeouts, no walks. Eric Lauer pitching for the Dodgers, and they are not out of the first inning yet. He's given up two runs. On two home runs, O'Hearn and Reynolds have each gone deep against Lauer in the bottom of the first inning. Everything else is going to be coming up later on this evening. The Cubs, they are in Denver to match up against the Colorado Rockies. That game's going to start in a little bit more than an hour and a half. Colin Ray is on the mound tonight for Chicago. The right-hander comes into tonight's game 5-3 with a 4.59 ERA. The Brewers and A's continue their series in Las Vegas. They are playing at the AAA ballpark in the Las Vegas area. Of course, the A's are eventually going to call Las Vegas home. Last night was just a wild game where pop-ups were going out of the ballpark. The Brewers won yesterday 15-14, and literally there were balls that were 0% hit probability and would not be a home run in any major league ballpark that were going out last night. It was a weird one for sure. Robert Gasser is going to go tonight for the Brewers, and then the Reds and Padres play tonight in San Diego. On the mound for Cincinnati, it's going to be right-hand pitcher Chase Burns. He is 7-1 with a 2.05 ERA. In our game, it is the Cardinals and the Mets, and we're going to send it back to New York. The voice of the Cardinals, John Rooney, along with Rick Yordan, they've got the call of the game. It's up next on the Cardinals Radio Network, powered by Graybar.
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7: Welcome to St. Louis Cardinals baseball. We're at Citi Field in New York City as the Cardinals will take on the New York Mets here in the first of a three-game series. Then they'll go on to Minnesota and play three before heading back home for a short homestand. The Cardinals really finished their last homestand in great fashion. They ended up at a 6-3 record at Busch Stadium, and they're now 35-28. They're back to 7 games over 500, and they've got a 4-game winning streak. The Mets had a slow start to 2026, but they have won 7 of their last 10 games, but they're still 7 games under 500, but they've got some very good pieces, including their starter here tonight. This is Ricky Horton. I'll be alongside the voice of the Cardinals, John Rooney, and it is Ryan Schulte as our producer engineer. We're glad you're with us on the Cardinals Radio Network, powered by Gray Bar. Well, the Cardinals' final game of the home stand, they completed a sweep against the Cincinnati Reds. They won 5-3, and the final out was produced by the Cardinals' closer, who picked up save number 17. It was Riley O'Brien.
8: Crowd today of 31,335 as the Cardinals are going for the sweep right here, right now. The pitch is swung on, fly ball center field, and there it is. Scott comes on. He makes the catch for a Redbird winner. Set off the fireworks, and it is a 3-game sweep over Cincinnati, with the Cardinals coming back to beat the Reds today 5-3.
7: O'Brien will be ready for the Mets here today. The Mets have a very good bullpen on their side, but the Cardinals' bullpen shaping up quite nicely. They will not have Hunter Dobbins in their pen because he's going to start one of the games of this series. So speaking of the starters, Freddy Peralta has had a long history against the Cardinals. He's 4-4 this year with a 3.63 ERA. In his last 7 starts against the Cardinals, he has a 2.04 ERA. Did start against the Cardinals earlier this year, got a no decision. It'll be Dustin May making start number 13 here tonight. He's 3-6, 4.59 ERA. He had a no decision against Texas his last time out. He gave up 3 runs in 5 2/3. Second game in a row, he picked up 9 punchouts, and he is 0-0 lifetime against the Mets. So there's your starters. Dustin May for the Cardinals, Freddy Peralta for the Mets. I'll have the lineups for you when we come back.
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1: Welcome back to Cardinals Baseball from Citi Field in New York City. It is a very nice day in New York as the humidity is very low. The temperature is also very manageable. It's really nice to spend a full day in New York City. The Cardinals had an off day yesterday after finishing that homestand, and they're back at it tonight against the Metropolitans. And let's take a look at the starting lineups. They're presented by Bet365, where winning is everything. And we'll start with Ollie Marmol. And again, the Cardinals have made a roster move. Victor Scott is back to AAA, and Nathan Church has been taken off of the injured list, and nice to have him back. He'll be in center field, but we'll start with J.J. Weatherholt, who's going to be in the leadoff spot, and he'll play second base. The Cardinals missed him for three games with a slight groin issue, but he's back playing, and Yvonne Herrera is the DH. He'll bat next with Alec Burleson riding an eight-game hitting streak, playing first base, hitting third. Jordan Walker is hit in five straight, and he has really done damage. He's 11 for his last 23. He's going to be in right field and hit cleanup. Lars Nootbaar will be in left field. The Cardinals are 40-17 when he homers in his career. Mason Wynn will play shortstop. Jimmy Crooks will be the catcher and bat seventh. Nolan Gorman plays third base. He will hit eighth. His average has dipped under 200. And Nathan Church back again with the Cardinals. He'll be in center field and he'll be in the ninth spot. On the other side, Carlos Mendoza is their manager, third-year manager for the Mets. Carson Benji is a very good rookie. He'll be in right field and bat first. He's hitting 265. Bo Bichette, 9 for his last 17, will be the shortstop and bat second. Three-time MVP Juan Soto will be in left field. He's off to a terrible start in the month of June, just 2 for 24. Jared Young will play first base. A.J. Ewing in center field will hit next. Marcus Simeon's a three-time All-Star. He'll play second. Brett Beatty will play third. MJ Melendez will be the DH and bat eighth. And Francisco Alvarez will do the catching and bat ninth. There's your lineups. Cardinals, Mets, first pitch comes up next.
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1: Welcome back to Cardinals Baseball. The Mets have taken the field here at Citi Field in New York, a park that was built in 2009, replacing Shea Stadium, which had a lot of nice moments in that particular ballpark. The capacity here at this ballpark is 41,922, and folks are still filing in as the throw goes down to second base. It'll be Freddy Peralta delivering our first pitch here tonight, sponsored by Rawlings, the official baseball of Major League Baseball. The Cardinals have lost five straight games covering the last couple of years at this ballpark, and the Mets off to a slow start this year. They've been better of late, and they've been much better at home, and they've got their best here starting today in Freddy Peralta. He's ready to go. He's going to face J.J. Weatherholt, and here with our first pitch is the voice of the Cardinals, John Rooney.
2: All right, Ricky, here we go in New York City. The first pitch of the game, up and away for a ball. 72 degrees here in Queens. And the first pitch at 7:10. That's 7:10 Eastern time, right on time. Weatherholt takes a pitch up and away for a ball. Nice to have Weatherholt and Mason Wynn back together in the middle lineup.
1: Sure is.
2: Middle of the infield. And Mason Wynn will be hitting in the number six spot tonight. The next pitch by Peralta is swung on. That's lifted in the air down the left field line. Here comes Soto. He calls everybody off, makes the catch. Just a high fly ball out to short left field to open up our game. Weatherholt's 0 for his last five now. And here's Ivan Herrera. Herrera went 7 for 35 on the homestand with a homer, two RBIs, hit by a pitch, and he walked two times. He's DHing tonight. Jimmy Crooks is going to be doing the catching. Here's Freddy Peralta, the former Brewer, pitching a swing and a foul tip into the catcher's mitt. Francisco Alvarez fires the ball back to the mound. Former Cub Jared Young is at first base. Marcus Semien at second. Bo Bichette at shortstop. Brett Beatty off the line deep at third. The pitch. Check swing. Breaking ball taken low. One ball, one strike. Juan Soto made the catch on Weatherholt's fly ball. He's in left field. A.J. Ewing in center. The right fielder is Carson Benj. Benj plays way off the line, and Herrera has just been hit by another pitch.
1: Unbelievable.
2: He has been plunked by a pitch for the 14th time, hit on the left hand. And finally, the home plate umpire, Rob Drake, points to first base.
1: I think they were asking. He actually was talking to Herrera about it, and now he's looking over to the Mets dugout, and they're probably wondering why Herrera got to decide that. That's what it looked like. As I think it was originally called a foul ball, but it hit off the fingers.
2: Oh, it hit his hand.
1: It hit the fingers of Herrera on the bat. And he's getting some attention right now from Chris Conroy, one of the athletic trainers for the Cardinals, and he's heading down to first base. And I don't believe the Mets are going to challenge that.
2: Herrera ran about 30 feet toward first, slammed on the brakes like, oh, I forgot to take my batter's shin guard off. Now he's at first base.
1: Not surprising.
2: A fist bump from Stubby Clapp, the first base coach there. And Jared Young will hold against the runner as Herrera walks off to a lead. Peralta works out of the stretch facing Alec Burleson. The pitch to Burley, and that's taken up and away for a ball. 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Fastball away, the count 2-0 on Burleson, who's riding an eight-game hitting streak, batting .387 with 12 hits during that time, one home run. He has three doubles and eight runs batted in during the streak. The left-handed batter from North Carolina looks at a curveball for a strike.
1: Peralta is up among the National League leaders with walks. So, again, his walk rate up from past years. So the Cardinals might be patient with him, although when he gets ahead in the count, if you let him get there, he can be very tough.
2: The pitch, Burleson swings, and he misses. Two balls, two strikes, one out. Ivan Herrera was hit by a pitch for the 14th time. It's the third hit batter this season for Freddy Peralta. Peralta from the Dominican Republic, the pitch. A swing and a miss. Peralta strikes out Burleson. That's 75 strikeouts in 72 and two-thirds for Peralta. And we've seen that movie before.
1: Yes, we have. Got it with the fastball up. Outstanding changeup. He'll get that slider down and in against lefties, too. Got a nice mix.
2: With two away, that brings in Jordan Walker. Walker's on a five-game hitting streak. He has 11 hits during the five games, checks his swing, and takes up and away for a ball. Jordan Walker with 16 home runs, 47 RBIs, a .303 batter, and he has scored 44 runs. Herrera at first base, two outs, the pitch. Walker takes a strike on the outside corner. That was a pretty good slider or a cut fastball, Ricky, that I don't think Walker could have done much with it.
9: No, sometimes you just got to fight a different battle. Don't fight that one.
2: The 1-1 pitch from Peralta with two outs. Walker swings, hits it hard to third. Beatty from deep third base, long throw in time. Herrera was on, but the Cardinals failed to score, and the Mets are coming to bat at Citi Field in New York.
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2: Carson Bench out of Oklahoma State will lead off for the Mets. He's a left-handed batter. His first pitch that he sees from Dustin May sails high for a ball. Six out of the last nine for Benj. Nine hits in his last 25 at-bats with a triple, three home runs, and five RBIs. Left foot on the back line of the batter's box. As the former Dodger and Boston pitcher May deals a strike, 1-1. Your feeling about Dustin May coming in, Ricky?
9: Yeah, I feel like he's better than I thought he was going to be, and he's also healthier because you know he has the injury of being hurt a lot, but boy, he's been solid. He goes out there, throws seven innings sometimes, six plus.
2: The pitch, Benj takes a slider down and in for a ball.
9: And nine punch outs his last two games. He's also been really getting the swing and miss. I feel like he's kind of the plus stuff Cardinals starter right now.
2: Benj batting at .265. Seven homers, 26 RBIs, the pitch. He looks at a ball a little bit low. No challenge by Jimmy Crooks. 3-1 the count on the Mets leadoff batter. So the Mets come in at 29-36. The Cardinals won two out of three at Busch Stadium very early in the season. The pitch. Hard hit ball to the first baseman. Burleson fields with two hands. Underhands to May, who didn't let any grass grow.
9: No,
2: they
9: got
2: get
9: over
2: the
9: there.
2: Out on bench.
9: Made a nice play. You know, you ask about May. One stat that I'm getting to like more and more. When it first came out, I didn't like it because a quality start seemed like, wow, that's a short start of six innings. Well, it isn't any longer.
2: No,
9: now a quality start is a big deal. If you can go six innings, give up three or less runs, that is the job right now of a starting pitcher, and he has seven of those in his 12 starts.
2: Bo Bichette, the batter now. The pitch to Bichette is swung on and bounced to Burleson. He's staying busy. This time Burley takes it to the bag, three unassisted. Two ground ball outs, and here's Juan Soto, who has struggled mightily, 0 for his last 15, and two hits in his last 24 at bats.
9: A name I haven't mentioned yet, well, a couple of names are the people that are on the injured list for the Mets, and that includes Luis Robert, who has got issues with his back, and he's out for on the 60-day DL right now, or IL. And then there's Francisco Lindor, who doesn't get to play on Puerto Rican Heritage Night here at the ballpark. He's out with a issue as well.
2: Soto takes inside, jackknifes out of the way. Ball one, a sweeper on the first pitch, not even close to the plate.
9: Lindor has a calf injury. Tyrone Taylor has a hip. And Jorge Polanco has a wrist problem. And so you're talking about four different injuries to four pretty key offensive players for them.
2: Soto batting at 275, 13 homers, 30 RBIs. All spread out in the left-handed batter's box. Left foot on the back line. He takes a fastball for a strike. One ball and one strike. And May can rush the fastball up there, 96 and 97. The pitch by May. Soto fouls that one out of play off to the left.
9: May does throw harder than Peralta, about 3 miles an hour harder. Peralta has a better changeup that he'll use more often, but Peralta can be sneaky fast too. And I'd say the same thing about Dustin May. When his fastball's on, it's tough to hit, tough to catch up to it.
2: No score, bottom of the first. The pitch to Soto. He taps that one foul, a defensive swing on a changeup from Dustin May.
9: 92 mile an hour changeup. Oh, my goodness.
2: One ball, two strikes to count on Soto. The next pitch. Check swing, and that's outside, two and two. Two ground outs. Benj to the first baseman Burleson with May covering.

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6: Left-handed batting, Lars Nootbaar, 28 years old from USC, swings on the first pitch from Peralta in a high fly ball, left center field. The center fielder Ewing backs up now after running in, and he makes the play. One pitch and one out in the second inning of a scoreless game with the Cardinals and the Mets. We have Barbie Game Day, June 25th, when the Cardinals face the Diamondbacks. 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Another good present there for any occasion, Ricky.
7: Of course. Oh, I'll find a good use for that.
6: And here's a fastball in, a strike to Mason Winn. Winn, 2 for his last 5, 8 out of 20 on the homestand with a homer and 6 RBIs. The right-handed batting Cardinals shortstop hits the ball on the right side of the infield to his left. Semien comes up with it and throws out Mason Winn. Ball wasn't hit very hard, but hit well enough to get to Semien on one hop.
7: And he is a good defender. He really has been a good player for a long time. Made a nice route to that, threw it on one hop to the first baseman Young to make the play. But Mason has done a good job of finding that hole on the right side. He just didn't hit it hard enough.
6: Well, the one hop was far enough out in front of Young to handle it. Now Jimmy Crooks bats, trying to break an 0 for 5. The pitch, a breaking ball that's a little bit high in a game brought to you by Budweiser, official beer sponsor of Major League Baseball. Crack open the game with Budweiser, enjoy unrivaled flavor and refreshment. Crooks with one big league home run. He hit 13 at AAA this year and takes a strike. Out of the University of Oklahoma, from Euless, Texas, 24 years old. His sixth game at the big league level this year. 3 for 14. He has a double, 2 walks, 5 strikeouts. Checks his swing and takes a ball.
7: And we found out that this is his first time ever being in New York City, which is the same as J.J. Weatherholt, I understand. So just sometimes you don't think about the young players kind of having to get used to new environments.
6: Jimmy Crooks looks at a 92-mile-an-hour fastball for a strike. 39 games at Memphis. He hit 262 with the 13 home runs I mentioned. Crooks hit his first and only big league home run, and that was in Cincinnati. He hit that last year. The pitch. A swing and a foul, and that one caught Francisco Alvarez, who was just back off the IL with a knee problem.
7: Boy, he's been hurt a lot, hasn't he? Last year he was out with 2 different injuries, and guy's had a nice career, but he just a nice start to his career when he's healthy, but just needs to be more healthy. He had 25 home runs in 2023.
6: Jimmy Crooks takes strike 3, and he knew it. The Cardinals go out in order. The Mets come up in the second, no score.
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6: Left-handed batting, Jared Young. He's hitting cleanup, playing first base for the Mets. Dustin May's pitch is swung on and missed, a first pitch sweeper. Young, 6 out of his last 22, a double, 2 homers, 4 RBIs. He's batting .291. 3 home runs, 7 driven in. We saw him at Busch Stadium, the first home stand of the season against the Cardinals. He takes a pitch low, 1-1.
7: He's a good hitter, good low ball hitter, 30 years of age, and had a couple of years with the Cubs. We saw him there, and not an easy out, that's for sure.
6: Out of Old Dominion. Gorman plays about 20 feet off the line towards second at third base, and the ball is hit down the left field line, twisting foul, out of play. Be sure to join us on Saturday, September 12th at Busch Stadium in the ballpark when Edward Jones and the Cardinals proudly induct Yadier Molina, Albert Pujols, and Bill Schardell as the newest members of the Cardinals Hall of Fame. Get your tickets at cardinals.com/HOF. The induction will be part of a special pregame ceremony before the Cardinals and White Sox game. There's a pop-up foul off to the left. Gorman, he runs into foul territory and watches that one go over the screen and back in the lower level. Again, that's on Saturday, September 12th. Hall of Fame Induction Day, presented by Edward Jones at Busch Stadium.
7: Always a great day, isn't it?
6: It is, and it's going to be wonderful inside the park. With Yadi, Albert going in. The pitch on the way. Hard hit ball to the second baseman. That's fielded by Weatherholt. Burleson hustles to the bag. Young is out. Weatherholt to Burleson. One away.
7: That was a smart play by Weatherholt because Burley started to go for that. They're talking about it right now. Burley started to go for that and was actually on a dead sprint with his with no eyes in the back of his head, not knowing where the ball was going to be coming from Weatherholt. He realized he had to literally sprint to the bag and then turn around quickly, and the ball was there.
6: Here's A.J. Ewing. Out of Springboro, Ohio, 21 years old and hitting the ball well for the Mets, taking up and away for a ball. 6 out of his last 22 with a double, 2 homers, and 4 RBIs, batting .291.
7: Keep him off the base. This guy can fly.
6: They're batting .259, I should say. He has 7 steals. The pitch. Check swing, a strike. Good low cutter or slider in for a strike to A.J. Ewing.
7: He had 70 stolen bases in the minor leagues last year at a couple of different levels.
6: And at AA and AAA this year, he had 17 while batting .339. Here he is playing for the Mets. The pitch to him. Up and away for a ball. He's playing in center field tonight. Jared Young grounded out. We have no score. The Cardinals have had a base runner. Juan Herrera, the second batter in the game, was hit by a pitch. That has been it so far. There's a swing and a ground ball fair inside the first base bag off the sidewall down the right field line. Walker chases it, picks it up on the run, throws on the run, and in standing at second, A.J. Ewing with one out. That ball just hugged the line. It's his second double. He's in scoring position for Marcus Semien. As we pause for an ID here on the Cardinals Radio Network, powered by Graybar.

0: From the stretch, the pitch by May. Semien swings through a fastball. Semien has been around a while. He came up to the big leagues with the Chicago White Sox in 2013. He moved on to Oakland. The right-handed batting second baseman takes a sweeper up and in. He gave up on it, but the ball broke inside off the plate. Played with Oakland through the 2020 season, then joined Toronto and moved on to Texas. Semien, a right-handed batter. Foul ball, straight back.
1: If you put any stock in what a player has done lately, I would say you'd be careful with this guy. He's homered in back-to-back games, and he's homered five times in his last 2 weeks.
0: He has eight home runs, 25 RBIs, batting .226. Runner at second, one out, no score. The pitch by May, fouled straight back. Semien is a little more direct to the ball from what we've seen in the first few swings tonight than he was in the first homestand of the season.
1: Direct to the ball and not as late. He was late, too, on everything.
0: A balanced infield behind Dustin May. May from the stretch and the 1-2 pitch. Here it comes. And that stroke to right field, down the line, going foul off the screen. Nice catch by the ball person down the right field line. The Cardinal outfield of Newt Barr in left, Nathan Church in center, Jordan Walker in right. They're playing Semien to hit the ball toward right center field. Newt Barr completely gives up the left field line. He's lined up with the 358 sign and straightaway left. Semien holds his arms out over the plate. The 1-2 pitch by Dustin May, a look to second. A step off and no throw to second base. It's the second appearance and first career start for May here at Citi Field. He has had one run of support or less in five of his last seven starts. And over those seven starts, only a total of eight runs scored for him. The pitch, sweeper outside, check swing by Semien. Two balls, two strikes. Young grounded out, A.J. Ewing. Get a double inside the first base bag down the right field line. And Marcus Semien is hooked up here with a battle as May has a 2-2 pitch to make. Dustin May from the stretch. The pitch outside, and that rolls away from Jimmy Crooks. Went off his webbing. On to third, Ewing with one out. Now Semien gets the ball in the air well enough, they'll have a run.
1: They don't normally score pass balls, but that's what that should be. He just kind of swung and missed at that. Crooks did. Thought he was going to catch it, and it just went off the tip of his glove. Should be a pass ball.
0: It is a pass ball. Runner at third, one out. Big pitch here by May with the infield in tight. We're in the second inning. The pitch. A swing and a foul off to the right. New ball thrown to the mound to Dustin May. May is at 29 pitches through one out in the second inning. Jimmy Crooks going through the signs by way of pitch com. The infielders play in at the edge of the grass on the right side, a step back on the left side. From the stretch, May's pitch. Semien checks his swing. Did he offer? He did. He's out on strikes. He was ready to take his base, and he could not hold up on the swing, and he's kind of holding his left hand like that one hurt.
1: Yeah, he was trying to drop the bat. We saw that happen yesterday with a batter starting to swing and realizing they went too far, and he just tried to drop the bat as if, no, I didn't do that. I didn't mean to swing, and yet he did.
0: Here's Brett Beatty. Beatty's hit safely his last three, four hits and 11 at-bats. A runner at third, two outs, no score. Dustin May's pitch. High for a ball.
1: That's where a guy like May can be so valuable, to be able to get a strikeout when you need it with a guy on third base. And if you don't have swing and miss stuff, you just got to hope that they hit the ball at an infielder. And fortunately, he was able to get that swing on Semien.
0: Here's the 1-0 pitch. Down and in, ball two, 2-0. MJ Melendez, former Kansas City Royal, he's waiting on deck. May would like to face him in the third inning. Brett Beatty, 26 years old from Austin, Texas. The pitch to the left-handed batter. A check swing, and that's high. Three balls and no strikes. A one-out double for A.J. Ewing, and he advanced on a pass ball charge to Jimmy Crooks. Simeon struck out. Now a two outs, a 3-0 count on the seventh place hitter. Dustin May with the pitch. And that's a strike down the middle. Beatty is hitting .235. He has 45 hits, 24 runs scored, 9 doubles, a triple, and 3 homers. He's playing third base tonight. The 3-1 pitch coming up from Dustin May. Foul out of play. The Cardinals won 2 out of 3 against the Mets and won in extra innings in the final game of that series when Benj couldn't make a play in short right field. The ball fell just beyond his reach, and the Cardinals walked it off. There's a foul ball back to the screen, and it's a 3-2 count on Brett Beatty after May worked a 3-0 count against Beatty.
1: And he's just challenging him with fastballs, too. I know the swing and the miss he often gets from his sweeper. That's kind of a big swing and miss pitch for him, 35% whiff rate on it. But I think he wants to make sure he's throwing a strike here.
0: The 3-2 pitch, two outs in the Mets' second, a swing and a tap foul over to the Mets' dugout on the first base side at Citi Field. Pretty good crowd gathering here tonight in Queens. Fans scattered in all sections of the ballpark, all levels. Quite a few empty green seats, but fans in all of those areas, here, there, and everywhere. The 3-2 pitch with a runner at third and two outs. And that's a strike call on the inside corner. Two strikeouts for May, leaving Ewing at third. Ricky will have the third, no score.
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1: Scoreless game, top of the third inning. The Mets have the only hit in this game, and Freddie Peralta's back to work and misses outside to Nolan Gorman. And Nolan is 0 for his last 9. Average has dipped under 200, 199, 7 homers, 26 RBIs. And he takes another pitch, not even close, as Peralta didn't like the landing there, and he's kicking at the dirt. And he's behind Gorman, 2-0. Gorman then Church in the ninth spot, and back to J.J. Weatherholt in the Cardinals' third. The 2-0 delivery is way high again, not even close. Very odd for Freddy Peralta to be missing by that much. Mentioned he has a lot of walks this year, 30 of them in 72 innings, and he just, well, he can add one more to that list as he walked Gorman on four pitches, none of which were close at all. So Gorman is aboard for Nathan Church. Good to have Church back. Gorman runs down to first base. Peralta fiddles with his uniform a little bit. He's just kind of being fidgety at the moment. And let's hope that that leads to some Cardinal runs here. Scoreless game, first game of three between the Mets and the Cardinals. And the first delivery to Church is a strike on the outside corner. And that was a four-seamer at just 92 miles an hour. So the velocity's down a little bit for Peralta as well. Gorman a short lead at first base. Peralta working quickly, delivers high and away again, 1-1. Ball's just taking off to his arm side, which means it's away from a left-handed batter, high and away. Pitch after pitch so far here in this third inning. He's got a 1-1 count on Church. And the next delivery is a called strike, and that one just caught the top of the zone. So he's trying to throw the ball up, and he's trying to throw the ball away. He's just been doing too much of both. Church playing center field as the Cardinals again have sent Victor Scott back to AAA. Next delivery is high and away again. He's going for that spot every time. Church was not exactly tearing it up on his rehab assignment. 1-for-11 with a home run. But still good to have him back. And there's a swing and a foul by Church. He was trying to hit that ball the other way. Church had dealt with left shoulder strain. That's why he's been out. And I would say the Cardinals missed him with his defensive run saved in particular. Another 2-2 pitch coming up to Church, and he grounds that one inside the third base bag down the line. Kicks off the tarp. In fact, the tarp slows it down, and Gorman's going to be able to make it to third, and Church to second base as he takes the double the other way, and the Cardinals are in business here in the third inning. Two runners in scoring position, and that was double number 7 for Church.
0: We've been talking about the need for getting something out of the lower third of the lineup, and here's a great example, a leadoff walk and then a double.
1: And then you turn over the lineup to the top, and you've got some RBI potential, certainly with Weatherholt, Herrera, and Burleson, and then Walker after that. So it is J.J. Weatherholt who gets the first shot at driving in a run, and he hits that ball in the center field. It's going to drop for a hit. A line drive single to center, and the Cardinals are going to take the lead 2-0 as J.J. Weatherholt delivers on the first pitch from Peralta.
0: Didn't wait around, did he?
1: No, he didn't. I know there are folks that aren't fans of first ball hitting. But
0: against a pitcher like Peralta, though, I've never had a complaint against him.
1: Yeah, well, if you see the batting average on first pitches across baseball, It's just crazy high. It's actually a good pitch to swing at because the pitcher's trying to get strike one. So Weatherholt a threat to steal. He's not going. Inside ball one on Herrera, who, if you were not listening and I asked you to guess what did Herrera do his first time up, you might guess hit by a pitch, and you'd be right. Next delivery to him, hits him again.
0: Unbelievable.
1: It is amazing. He is a pincushion, isn't he? That was a breaking ball that got away from Peralta. No intent, clearly, on that. And I don't think many of them have been done intentionally, but there's something about Herrera that is just inviting for pitchers to throw
0: Ron
1: in.
0: Ron Hunt?
1: I guess he does. I'm sure he doesn't even know Ron Hunt, does he?
0: No.
1: We can educate him about Ron Hunt. I'll take that upon myself. Pitching coach Justin Willard is out talking to Peralta as he's on the hot seat now. He's already given up 2 runs, hasn't gotten the guy out here in the third inning.
0: No, the line is moving.
1: Keep it moving, Alec Burleson. On the Cardinals jersey and across the nation, Stifel is a leader in wealth management and investment banking, helping individuals and businesses build for the future. Stifel, where success meets success.
0: Let's see what Burleson learned the first time around. He was out on strikes.
1: Swung through the high fastball a couple of times in that at-bat. First pitch to him is a swing and a miss. That was the changeup.
0: Pulled off that one.
1: He was reading fastball, and it was not a fastball. Nobody out. Two runners on. The pitch to Burley is a little low. 1-1 the count. So walk, double, single, hit by pitch is how this inning has gone after the Cardinals did not get a hit in the first two innings. So they lead 2-0. And the Cardinals took 2 out of 3 against the Mets in St. Louis earlier. And the breaking pitch is fouled off to the left and out of play. So Burley is batting with runners in scoring position. And he's really good at that. He's hitting .352, the highest average on the Cardinals team, with runners in scoring position. He has not hit Peralta well in his career, however. A lot of plate appearances, too. 4-for-22 against him. It's not terrible. It's just not great. Not up to Burley standards, anyway. The 1-2 pitch to Burley is outside 2-2. He is quietly getting closer to 300. I would say quietly, but he's creeping up on it. He's got an 8-game hitting streak. And the RBIs are growing, too. Next pitch to him is a swing and a miss. Got him with the changeup again. So the second time he struck out Alec Burleson, now he'll deal with Jordan Walker. Walker is third in the National League in RBIs with 47. And Burley is only 4 behind him now. So he's top 10 also. And that's a pretty good tandem, too, between the two of them. So we'll see if Walker can come through here. Weatherholt at second, Herrera at first. Peralta working from the third base side of the rubber. And the first pitch to Walker is hit into left field for a hit. He smoked that ball into the corner, and running it down is Soto. And coming into second base is Walker, and he legs out a double. That was all hustle by Jordan Walker. He drives in J.J. Weatherholt, his 48th RBI of the year, and it's 3-0 Cardinals.
0: The line is moving, and for Walker, his 15th double.
1: That ball was 108 at least. I'm betting off the bat. Let me check.
0: Well, Ricky, this roster has no all-stars on it. There's an all-star standing on second base for sure.
1: There's no question. And I didn't give him enough credit. It was 114 off the bat. Infield in for Nootbaar, who takes a pitch high for a ball. And Peralta's on the ropes here. There's some stretching going on in the Mets bullpen already. Now, there's only 3 runs on the board, but there could be more as Nootbaar takes a changeup for a strike. So 114 off the bat of Jordan Walker. He's the runner at second base, and Herrera is at third. I thought Soto did a nice job of getting to that ball. Here's the pitch, and it's taken low by Nootbaar. He had to slide to keep that from going to the wall, and he jumped up quickly and threw the ball in, but he does not have a good arm. And Walker read that, knew that, and took advantage of that. The 2-1 pitch to Nootbaar is taken low, and no swing on the appeal. Church and Walker have doubled in this inning. Nootbaar, golden opportunity to get a couple of more on the board. Count in his favor, 3-1 is taken low for a ball, and they're going to challenge this.
7: Catcher's challenging the ball.
1: Nootbaar started to take off all of the paraphernalia.
7: Pitcher's strike.
1: And it's a good thing he stopped, because it was called a strike just at the bottom of the zone. So Peralta has earned another shot at getting Nootbaar out here. There's one out. Runners at second and third. 3-0 Cardinals. Peralta set at the belt, and the pitch to Nootbaar is fouled off to the left and out of play. A lot of pitches this inning for Freddy Peralta. Not many of the first two innings, but this one's been a little bit tougher for him. not as many strikes to this inning. Got a 3-2 count, and the pitch to Newpar is grounded to the right side, and they're going to make a play at first base, and that guy's the runner home, and he's safe. A late break by Herrera, and he didn't break at first, but then had to because Walker was right behind him. That forced him to go, and it looks like it may have paid off, although the Mets want to look at this play.
0: No, we can look at it right now in the booth. Young's throw home was just up the third base line. I think Herrera got his hand in there ahead of the tag.
1: And they say play on. They thought about it, and they said play on. Herrera,
0: he was safe.
1: The late break, but he scores a run. We'll see if they give an RBI on that or not with Mason Wynn at the plate. It's 4-0 St. Louis. That was a break for the Cardinals. They get the out at first base, but Herrera with the late break is able to score. Swing and a ground ball up the middle, but that's handled by Semien. He's got it, and he throws out Mason Wynn. But four Cardinal runs, and they did it on just three hits. We go to the bottom of the third inning, 4-0 St. Louis.
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1: First pitch, a called strike one to MJ Melendez, who had a rough road trip that was just concluded by the Mets. They were 500 on that trip, but he was 2-for-14. He has hit the Cardinals very well in his young career. And, of course, we saw him mostly with the Royals. There's a strike on the inside corner. He complains about the pitch.
0: Well, then challenge it.
1: But doesn't challenge it. Exactly.
0: If you don't like it, challenge it. That's available.
1: And it was a strike. But I think that ends up, I think umpires are going to get madder and madder about that because all he's done here.
0: Umpires don't appreciate that. I've talked to a few of them.
1: He's convinced that the fans here to believe that the umpire missed that call. And he wasn't right about that. The 0-2 pitch is swung on and missed. He certainly missed that one.
0: And then looks at the umpire.
1: And then looks at the umpire. Exactly right. I mean, that's just, that's going to get him in trouble at some point. Three strikeouts in a row, by the way, for Dustin May, and he had two of them with a runner at third base in the second inning. So Melendez is out. Now it's Francisco Alvarez. 4-0 Cardinals as we play here in the third inning. Alvarez just off the injured list. Boy, they've had a lot of activity on their injured list, and it's strike one to him. We mentioned all the players, Polanco, Taylor, Lindor, Robert, but some pitchers, too. Kode Senga, Clay Holmes, two of their starters. Reed Garrett another important pitcher for them. There's a swing and a foul just below us. No, it's not going to make it up to our level.
0: Well, it's so important the way the Mets bullpen has been pitching
1: yes.
0: to get early runs like the Cardinals have tonight with a four-run third.
1: Mets bullpen has been fantastic. They are third in the National League with a 3.24 ERA, and they have five lefties in their pen. Well, if that's ever been done, there's a fastball missing high. 1-2 the count on Alvarez. Crowd filing in a little bit more as the game moves along. Everybody's a little upset about the Knicks here in town. There's a slider missing high. And then I mean everybody.
0: What did I tell you was going to happen last night?
1: I mean me, too. You said the Spurs were going to win. I just didn't want to hear it, John, you know.
0: I think they had a little help.
1: Well, they might have. Yeah, everybody I bump into in New York seems to be talking about that. 2-2 pitch is hit up the middle. That's a base hit. Right over the bag into center field. That's the second Met hit. Alvarez aboard for Carson Benj. This copyrighted broadcast is presented by authority of the St. Louis Cardinals, LLC, and may not be reproduced or retransmitted in any form, and the accounts and descriptions of this game may not be
0: disseminated without
1: the express written
0: consent of the
1: St. Louis
0: Cardinals.
1: Brought to you
0: by Brown & Crouppen and a great law
1: firm. Now everybody knows. May wants the double play here. Benj would be a difficult guy to double up. He bats from the left side. And the first pitch to him is grounded towards Burley. He goes to second for one. Back to first. I guess not difficult at all. 3-6-3. Well done by Burleson with Wynn in the middle. And that sends us to the top of the fourth inning. 4-0 St. Louis.
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1: Jimmy Crooks takes the first pitch high and away for a ball, and that's the spot that Peralta was missing to start last inning, an inning that didn't go his way. Gave up four runs on three hits, and the command wasn't there. There's a swing and a miss on a curveball from Peralta. We haven't seen many of those from him. Does not throw a high percentage of curveballs, mostly